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10: 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My friends, I've just come out of teaching two full days, actually 2.5 days worth of information, and it's as usual, I'm enlightened about the world after I teach, not because I listen to myself teach, but simply because I meet new people. And what's interesting is I've been doing this for 37 years now. It's hard to believe. 37th year. And the stories never change. It's always the same thing. Now, they're not all the same story, but the stories never change. So in this weekend's class, I had everything all the way down to some young guys that were, you know, just turning 30 and bought a couple single-family houses and were looking to try to move into multifamily. We had people all the way up at the top end had lots of money, millions of dollars, had been successful in other businesses. And they were just looking for a place to get out of working, park their money into something, can make them some passive income. And they were there knowing, you know, being successful, you know this. You don't go out and start something you don't know how to do. I would never go start something I don't know how to do and do it by myself. I have a mentor on everything I do. I have a mentor on playing guitar. I have a mentor on how to put my train set together. When I was dancing, competitive dancing, I had teachers on how to dance. You know, you don't just get out there and wiggle, guys. You got to go out there and learn how to actually move and actually dance and do stuff that people can follow. The same thing with a train. You don't just put it together if you got a big, giant layout. It's very complicated. A lot of electronics. A lot of electronics involved and stuff. You got to have somebody who knows what they're doing. This is no different. And successful people are smart enough to see that. The challenge for people is really lies in the belief system. So, like the people at the top are already successful. They know success is out there. They realize real estate's probably a good way to do it if they haven't already done it in real estate. They know other people have done it in real estate, whatever. But they're looking to test me out and see if I'm the mentor. You know, am I the guy they need? And how do they do that? They do that by listening through the material and see if it makes sense from part A to part Z. They do it by asking questions that seem like, wait a minute, this doesn't make sense. How could this be true and that be true at the same time?

time, and they get their answer. It's only in asking those very difficult questions that intelligent people would ask, are they able to ascertain that I'm a good mentor? Because you have to put me to the test. And when I say me, I mean my whole company and everybody here and what we do. On the other hand, on the low end, a person's going, I'm scared to death. I've got X amount of money, whatever that X amount of money is, that I'm going to invest here. And I'm afraid that I will lose it. I've been working my entire life, and I'm afraid I'm going to lose that money. And I just don't want that to happen to me. So please, explain it to me so I understand it. Please, explain it to me with enough empathy to know that you could be a mentor for someone starting out at my level. It's a whole different approach I have to take. I mean, I literally give people hugs in the seminar because they need that. I had two or three different people that just really needed a hug. I mean, they're just mind-boggling. Think about this. Your entire life, you're told one thing. Go to school, get good grades, get a good job, work for 40 years, put money in a 401k, and then try to die before you run out of money. That's your plan. That's your life. You wake up one day in 30s, 40s. You know, you've been crushing it at school since you're in high school, and then college, and then you go to your first job, and you crush it on your first job, and you get a promotion, you get a raise, and you wake up and go, that's it? That's all there is? Doesn't hit you hard then, it hits you. Then you have a couple kids, you know, get married, get a couple kids, get a house, and now you've got the house, the kids, the family, and it hits you again. It still isn't there. It's an amazing concept. And we end up living this life of quiet desperation. Quiet because no man, and probably most women, although I think it's more of a man thing, no man wants to admit to his spouse, to his friends, to his family, I'm unhappy. I picked the wrong career. Or I picked the right career, but I'm tired of it. I want to do something else. I'm worn out. I'm beat up. See, how can you be worn out and beat up? You're doing what everybody else is doing. You're getting up in the morning and you're going to work. Come on. Toughen up. Get over yourself. But you're sitting there quietly, only talking to yourself, only when you're in the privacy of maybe the bathroom, going to the bathroom, or someplace where people can't get you. Maybe the car, driving home or to work every day. Maybe that's when you're listening to me. And it's a private space. It's a space where you can speak your mind to yourself. That's what's interesting about it. You have to be honest to yourself. You're living a life of quiet desperation. You're living a life of not being happy. Internal sadness, not external. Hey, it's birthday party. We're all happy. Boom, boom, boom, boom. Hi, Daddy. I love you. Boom, boom. That's good stuff. Dog. 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Love you. I love it when I come home. My dogs. I have this picture. My dog waits for me, and when I come home, he's looking out the window, glass window of our door, and when I pull

0: social proof that you're not alone. Say, well, that's kind of a bummer. I would like to think that everybody else out there is happy. And I'm the only one out there that has any kind of confliction with my life. No. Most people, almost everybody has confliction with their life. Almost everybody is living a life of quiet desperation. Even mothers that take care of their kids all day long. At some point, they get tired of talking gibberish to their kids. They'd like to have something more in their life. Yes, you love your kids. Don't get me going wrong here. I know that's everything about you. Yeah, I know you like your job. You like the pride of being the boss or the miniature boss or the semi-boss or the whatever level boss you are. I get that. There's something about having something to do to be productive. But when the productivity becomes monotonous, when you're doing the same thing day after day after day after day, and even where I see people get broke, where it breaks them, actually, is the day they accomplish something at work. Boom, we just hit a new high. Boom, we just created a new product. And then it's like, the next day it should be like, wow, we just created millions of new profit for this company. Come in the next day, what have you done for me today? What are we going to do? We need more. It's never enough. We're never there. We're never stable. We're never happy. See, that's the one thing I told myself back when in my 30s. If I ever make any money, I'm going to get to the point where I don't absolutely have to have more money. I've read a lot of books about just being happy. Enjoying what you have, even when you're in the pursuit of more, is so important. So today, I brought together some social proof of this. I really want to get to it. Now, before I get to that, we're still in the sweeps month. We still need people calling in and telling us that they're interested in our radio show, staying in their area. So go to freedomnumberquiz.com, freedomnumberquiz.com, and put in your city and the radio station you listen to us. 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
5: I'm Jeff Davis with Just a Thought. Christopher Nolan is one of the most creative directors in Hollywood, but even he can't escape controversy. His upcoming adaptation of Homer's The Odyssey has already triggered online

0: and debate, and the movie hasn't even hit theaters yet. One complaint is that there reportedly are few or no Greek actors in major roles. Critics are not happy. Others argue that Hollywood's been selective about when authenticity matters and when it doesn't. Nolan's Odyssey plays fast and loose with history, all the way down to inauthentic costumes. Some online posts claim Nolan is rewriting Greek history or modernizing the story into something unrecognizable. So far, much of that appears to be speculation. Nolan's known for ambitious storytelling, but he's also known for respecting source material. That source can be anything, including writing from those with an agenda. So the source material argument is weak. Will audiences still have patience for epic storytelling, even if it is historically wrong? Sadly, history says they will, because many don't know history. Just a thought. I'm Jeff Davis.
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6: 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Fresh out of a two-day, I'm inspired to talk to you about, yes, life's a quiet desperation. As I meet people all over the country, they come in and spend time with me for days, and we learn how they're going to change their lives. I teach them how real estate can work for them and how they can do this. It's always working through that deep divide of quiet desperation. And today what I want to do is I'm going to create social proof for you that this is way larger than you. It isn't just you. You think it's you, right? And by the way, before I get into this, I had to go to break here. 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Now I'm going to start with this social construct of how can I show you that this is something everybody does? Well, I'm going to go to music. I'm going to go to music. The first song I'm going to bring up is the song that broke my back when I was younger, when I was working 12 hours a day, 6 days a week. And I had a father just like this, and I swore I would never be this father. So this song, I'm sure you've all heard, is called Cats in the Cradle. It says, my child arrived just the other day. He came to the world in the usual way, but there are planes to catch and bills to pay. He learned to walk while I was away. And he was talking before you knew it, and as he grew, he'd say, I'm going to be like you someday, Dad. I'm going to be like you. And the cats in the cradle and the silver spoon, the little boy blue and the man in the moon when you're coming home, Dad, I don't know when, but we'll get together then, Dad. I can't sing, by the way. You know, we'll get together. We'll have a good time then. Goes on and says, my son turned 10 just the other day. He said, thanks for the ball. Can we just go play? I'd say, my son turned 10 just the other day. Thanks for the ball, Dad. Can we just go play? Can you teach me to throw? I said, not today. I got a lot to do. He said, that's okay. And he walked away, but his smile never dimmed. It said, I'm going to be just like him. Yeah, you know I'll be just like him. And the cat's in the cradle and the silver spoon. Little boy blue and the man moon. When you coming home, Dad? I don't know when. We'll get together then. Well, he came home from college just the other day. So much like a man. I have to keep from crying here, man. So much like a man, I just had to say, son, I'm proud of you. Can you sit for a while? And he shook his head, and they said, then said with a smile, what I'd really like, Dad, is to borrow the keys. See you later. Can I have them keys, please? And the cat's in the cradle and the silver spoon. When you're coming home, I don't know when, but we'll get together then. The last one. I've long since retired. My son's moved away. I called him just the other day. I said I'd like to see you, if you don't mind. And he said I'd love. He said I'd love to, Dad, but I can't find the time. You see, my new job is a hassle, and the kids have the flu. But it's sure nice talking to you, Dad. It's been nice talking to you. And as I hung up the phone, it occurred to me he had grown up just like me. My boy was just like me. That was my family. My dad was never home. My dad never spent any time with us at all. And I mean very little. You know, there was the cursory. I came home at night, had my cigarettes, my drink. You know, back then everybody drank like a cocktail or a beer when they got home to relax. I don't know if people do that anymore, but back when I grew up, my whole family, extended family in all directions, life was sucked so bad you'd come home and have that cocktail just to calm down. Some people, my parents drank cocktails. Some people drank beer. My grandparents did the same thing, but they drank beer, the blue-collar beer, the high-end cocktail for the accountants. Had to have that cigarette to calm down. Can I play with you, Dad? No. Give me a minute. Son, give me a minute. Let me calm down. He used to always tell me that. Let me calm down. I'll get with you. And in an hour, he was drunk. And there was nothing he could do. There's no way he could spend time with me. He was just wasted. Many of you live some version of that. Or even scarier, you grew up under some version of that. And now you're wondering, are you going to be that for your kids? I told myself I would not do that because it hurt me so bad. My mother was an alcoholic, eventually a pill addict. You know, she had all kinds of problems, so they gave her all kinds of pills to kill the pain of things and psychologically twist her brain. So I lived between an alcoholic and an alcoholic drug addict. And I say my dad was an alcoholic simply because he just came home every night and drunk. I don't know if that's alcoholism or just burning off the pain of life, but whatever it is, the bottom line is I don't come home every night and get drunk. I don't come home every night and have a drink. I don't race to get to the front door to have a drink, that type of thing. It just doesn't happen. But why is the real reason? The reason is because they were living quiet lives of total desperation. They were not happy in any way, shape, or form. My dad and mom were each divorced and married 3 times. Think of that. Guess how many times I was married and divorced? three times. Because I learned the lesson about the kids. I didn't learn the lesson about how bad the marriages were. Because I was sitting there as a kid worrying about the pain I was going through not having parents. I wasn't even paying attention to how much pain they were going through living a life that sucked. We'll take a short break. Be right back with the Del Walmsley Radio Show. 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
1: 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If we're not being listened to, they're going to take us off the air. If we are being listened to, they'll keep us on the air. That's what it comes down to. So you need to register. FreedomNumberQuiz.com. All right. Now, let's go back to this social confirmation that people are unhappy. I did one song, which is kind of a pop song. Now I'm going to do a song that's a hard rock song. So all of you guys out there, like I did, I grew up with rock, hard rock, you know. And here's one from Rush. Rush is one of the hard rock bands that I grew up with. But I remember listening to this in my bedroom, sitting on the floor when I was like 14, 15 years old. I mean, I'm 70. It's a long time ago. I was a kid listening to this song over and over and over again. Maybe I was 18. I'm not sure. But here's what it says. I get up at 7, yeah, and I go to work at 9. I got no time for living. Yes, I'm working all the time. It seems to me I could live my life a lot better than I think I am. I guess that's why they call me the working man. They call me the working man. I guess that's what I am. So I get home at 5 o'clock and take myself out a nice cold beer. Always seem to be wondering why there's nothing going down here. Think about that. There it is. I get home at night and take out a cold beer. Always wondering why there's nothing going down here. It seems to me I could live my life a lot better than I think I am. I guess that's why they call me the working man. Well, they call me the working man. I guess that's what I am. Well, they call me the working man. I guess that's what I am. I get up at 7, yeah, and I go to work at 9. I got no time for living. Yes, I'm working all the time.

0: It seems to me I could live my life a lot better than I think I am. Guess that's why they call me the working man. Guess that's why they call me the working man. Well, there you go. Are you the working man? You get up every day, go to work, get up every day, go to work, get up every day, go to work, come home, have a beer. Unbelievable, huh? That is the quiet desperation that many, many, many Americans live. And hey, in America, the beautiful thing is we have the right to live that life of quiet desperation. Don't get me wrong. In other countries, you can't get a job. You don't have a job. You're starving on the street. You see kids running around, prostituting themselves, eating out of trash cans. Hey, we're lucky to be able to work that hard to make a living. But what I would suggest to you is that we also have the freedom here in the United States to create passive streams of income, to allow a system to work for us instead of us working for the man. We have the right to have both. You can have a good job and passive streams of income. So whether you're young and you're looking to do what I did at a young age, is build passive streams of income so by the time you're middle age, you're rich. Not everybody really cares about being rich. I really didn't. I really just cared about buying my life back from corporate America. That's what I was all about. However, what I found was, once you learn how to produce income, first of all, you're struggling with, hey, let's get us to where we can retire. But once you're retired, you got all this time, you go, wow. And what happens to almost everybody I see go through this is all of a sudden your eyes open. You never realized how much there was to do out there, how much opportunity there was, and maybe something snags your attention that you really like, that you'd really want to do, that you never even knew because you were too busy being you, too busy getting up and going to work, climbing into the little gerbil wheel each day and running around in circles, or as I say, going to work in the death cubicle. I always told people when I was younger and I was doing this show, I used to say, look, get up in the morning, you're in prison. What do? You sit a while, you stand a while. Then maybe they let you go out and you exercise for a while. Then you come back and you sit a while and you stand a while and you go to bed. And you get up, you do the whole thing over. How is that any different than living your life? You get up, sit a while, you stand a while, you work a while. Then you go back to bed and do it all over again. Where's the future? Where's the joy? Where's the excitement? Where's the travel? Where's the interest? Where's the hobbies? No more than being in prison. I heard the other day on TV that they're now giving prisoners in California laptops or tablets. And they could sit and watch porn all day long, or they could go online and molest little kids. They could do whatever they want in prison. So now prison's even better than you. You can't do that at your job. I'm not saying that's a good thing, but I'm saying you don't have the freedom to do whatever you want. These guys don't even do anything. So how is your life that much better than theirs? Boy, that's brutal, Del. Yeah, it's brutal. But what are you going to do? When you get done listening to this radio show today, what are you going to do? We know what you're going to do. You're going to go back to work. Go home. Go through it all again. That's just the way it works. There's no other choices for you. You've eliminated them. See, one of the things is if you don't plan to succeed, you are planning to fail. And you say, well, Del, I'm not failing. I've got a good job. I've got a good this. You're right. If you plan to be middle class, you're going to be middle class. With all the struggles, with all the pain, with all the giving up your life, as you watch your life go away. And one of the things, like I'm 70. And I thought it was going to all be over in 60s. Man, when you're 50, you're thinking, how could I ever live to be 70? And you get to be 70 and look back and go, man, I am so happy that I was retired at 34. Because I was able to go do all the fun things I wanted to do, literally live life almost crazy in my late 30s and early 40s. Because I was retired. And I could do anything I want with whoever I wanted. Man, I was single. I could travel. I could date. I could do whatever I wanted to do. It was incredibly fun. Glad I got it out of my, out of my head when I was in my 30s and 40s and 50s. She said, well, Del, don't you do the same thing now? No, I don't do the same thing now. I'm married. I'm 70. There's no doing that kind of life, young guys. Young guys, if you want to live the life, you got to get rich early. But the rest of you guys are not all that interested in being rich or living wild. You at least want to put together enough passive streams of income when you get my age, you don't have to work anymore. Now, I did it at a much earlier age. And like I said, I never really dreamed to have more than maybe $10,000 a month. That would be like incredible. My dad barely made $10,000 a month. A CPA working for 50 years. I thought that was making it. If you made $100,000 a year, to me, you were successful. And then all that got blew away, right? It wasn't $100,000 a year, it was $100,000 a month. Then it was $200,000 a month and $300,000 a month. A month, not a year. It just blew my mind. I didn't put this plan together for me to get to there. I guarantee you I didn't. My plan was to get to $10,000. When I got to $10,000, I go, you know what? That was pretty easy. I wonder if $20,000 a year or $20,000 a month would make me feel rich. And so I went and produced $20,000 a month. And I right there felt rich, I have to tell you. $20,000 a month, I felt I could do whatever I wanted to do. Then I read a book. And this book said that if you don't make at least $40,000 a month, you're a piece of garbage. And I had my friend and I, who were both real estate retired, I had over 100 houses, he had like 80 houses. And we were sitting in this resort, and we were just watching the waterfalls go down the side of the mountain. Port of Yard, I think it was. And we read this book, and I said, man, that sucks. We got to get up to $40,000 a month. That's all there is to it, because somebody told me that's the secret number, and I didn't know. All right, we're going to take a short break. Go to freedomnumberquiz.com. 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
0: 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Today, what I've been doing is using social constructs, music, poem, poetry, so forth, to prove to you that the massive group of people that we call Americans are a very, very high percentage of which are living a life of quiet desperation. And I'm doing it by showing you pop music singing about the quiet desperation. I did rock music, and now I'm going to do country music to prove it to you. If all three genres, I mean, there's probably some rap music out there that says it too, but I just didn't look up unhappy rap music. But the bottom line is that everybody out there who gets up and goes to work every day, maybe rappers don't even get up and go to work every day. Maybe they don't have that life of quiet desperation. Maybe they're the one people living life fun. They're out there just rapping. Wow. Who knows? But the bottom line is that the rest of us that actually are what I would call the good people in this world. You know, you think about the Democrats think all the criminals are the good people and all the illegal aliens are the good people. And all of the people that break all the laws and all the rules, they're getting all the attention nowadays. What about us? We get up, we go to work, we do our job, we come home, we love our family, we care about our kids, we care about our grandkids. What about us? What about the hardworking Americans that have never broken the law, never break the rules, just keep doing what's right? Well, we're the ones that are getting squished on. So here's another song. This one's from Toby Keith. It's called I'm Tired. I'm going to read this one to you. It says, my name is Jackson. I was named after my father, followed in his footsteps down here in the factory. The work ain't hard. It's only boring as can be. I married Rebecca back in 77. I still love her, and I guess she loves me, too. We go to church. Just listen to this. You have to hear this. I got a job. My dad did the job. I'm still doing it. Back in 77, I married this girl, Rebecca. I guess I still love her. I guess she still loves me. We go to church on Sundays because we want to go to heaven. In other words, this life sucks so bad. Just get it over with and go to heaven, right? Just hope that, you know, they're testing us here. That's why our life sucks, is so that if we do the right thing, we'll go to heaven, right? No, it goes on. Where did I cut off at? I'm laughing at myself. We go to church on Sundays because we want to go to heaven. Me and my family aren't that. Me and my family aren't that how you're supposed to do it. So there it is. Go to work. work, be miserable, stay married, have kids, go to church, and pray all your problems go away, right? All right, next verse. It says, but I'm tired, Lord, I'm tired. Now, see, he's revoking God in this, see? They go to church, he's revoking God. Even when you're a God-fearing person, I remember I used to have a girlfriend whose her sister was radical religious, and she said, Del, there's nothing you can teach me I could change my life because God has already written the book of life, and I'm just living it out the way he wants me to live it. Man, what a belief in life. But what if maybe one of the things in the book of life was that you might wake up and learn something and change your life? Maybe that's what God wanted you to do, and then you didn't do what he wanted you to do. Maybe you messed up God's plan. She never would understand that. Goes on and says, but I'm tired, Lord, I'm tired. Life is wearing me smooth down to the bone. No rest for the weary, you just move on. I'm tired, Lord, I'm tired. Next verse. I'm only missed 6 days in nigh on 20 years of work. The money went to taxes and those bills I paid on time. The raise I got 2 months ago don't meet the cost of living. Selling my body for these nickels and dimes. The smell of Becky's coffee rolled me out of bed this morning. I showered and shaved and dressed and pulled my work boots on. I stared out the window the way she said good morning. Made me ask something wrong. Is something wrong? She said, I'm tired. I woke up tired. Life is wearing me smooth down to the bone. No rest for the weary, just moving on. I guess you just keep going till you're gone. Tired, Lord, I'm tired. That's the husband and the wife, both miserable, both tired, both worn to the bone and talking to God every day. Why are you doing this to us? Why are you doing this to us? Why are you doing this to us? I put stupid stuff on the radio like this Del Wamsley show for you to listen to. I've sent you the messenger. You didn't take advantage of it. Which leads me to the great story that I think is one of the best stories I've ever heard. There was a guy who was at his house, and the sheriff pulls up in a Jeep and says, hey, the river's flooding. Your house is going to be inundated. You're going to die. You got to come with me. Come. The guy goes, nope. I believe in the Lord. Lord will take care of me. Guy, the sheriff doesn't have time to mess around. He drives away, goes, saves a bunch of people. Comes back. The water's all the way up to the guy's second floor. He's in a canoe. He says, look, jump in the canoe. Come on, I'll take you out of here and save you. And the guy goes, nope. I'm a firm believer. The Lord will take care of me. The Lord will take care of me. He says, man, get in the canoe or you're going to die. And he leaves, goes, saves more people. Finally, the water's at the very top. The guy's sitting on top of his chimney. The water's about to take him under. The sheriff comes by in a helicopter, and he pulls down a rope ladder and says, jump on the rope, jump on the rope, save your life. The guy goes, no, I'm going to prove to God I am a firm believer. I believe God will take care of me. Little guy's drowned. Sheriff flies away. Guy's sitting in the pearly gates talking to St. Peter, and he looks at him and goes, I don't get it. I'm one of your most devout followers ever. Why did you let me drown? And St. Peter looked at him and said, let you drown? Are you an idiot? We sent you a Jeep, a canoe, and a helicopter. You know, dude, somewhere along the line, you got to be smart enough to listen or hear or believe that somebody's trying to help you. Otherwise, God, can't help you because you're dumb as a rock. Something to think about. For the rest of you out there, go to freedomnumberquiz.com. Sign up. Let us know where you're at. We want to keep the show where you're listening. And for the rest of you, remember money. It's not the money. It's the lifestyle. Have a great day. 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
1: Harvard University's largest school, the Faculty of Arts and Sciences, plans to limit the number of undergraduate A grades beginning in the fall of 2027, arguing grades should mean what they say they mean, with an A reflecting exceptional work. It's an effort to address concerns about grade inflation. Faculty members at Harvard say data shows more than 60% of undergraduate grades were in the A range in recent years. Now, A's will be limited to no more than 20% of students in a class, plus four more students. A-minus will not have a cap. A Princeton University limit adopted in 2004 was later dropped after complaints about the impact on job applications and graduate school admissions. Lisa Brady, Fox News.
0: On Wall Street, stocks making big gains. The Dow up 645 points. NASDAQ gaining nearly 400. I'm Tom Graham. This is Fox News.
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3: Cloudy and cool this evening, hanging right around 60 degrees. We'll turn partly cloudy late tonight, and it's chilly. 52 for the low. Thursday, partly sunny skies. Cool start out the door early morning, but a nice afternoon, 73. Thursday night, more clouds take over, 57. Friday, scattered showers and a couple of thunderstorms. Nothing strong or severe, and 72. 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Chief Meteorologist, Dave Murray.

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7: All right, it's Wednesday, May the 20th. I watch these things so you don't have to. The View. Oh, The View. So yesterday they had an epic meltdown. They got to talking about the Trump RX initiative. This is the president's initiative to lower prescription drug costs, which, by the way, has been wildly successful. They're like 600 drugs that are now cheaper thanks to this Trump RX initiative. The president had an event this week with billionaire Mark Cuban. Now, Mark Cuban, you know him from Shark Tank and other ventures. He has been one of the president's most outspoken critics. He campaigned for Kamala Harris. This is not a friend of Donald Trump. He comes to the White House stage and stands with Trump on Monday, talking about TrumpRx.gov and singing the praises of the president of the United States and all the partners that have gone in on this, like Amazon, GoodRx, Mark Cuban's outfit. I mean, you have Trump and Cuban now in business together, of the government and Cuban, all because Trump had an idea to make drugs cheaper, which politicians always say they're going to do. Nobody ever does it. Trump does it. And somebody noticed Mark Cuban. Actually, let's hear from Mark Cuban. Cut 25.
8: I think other than you, I've been the biggest proponent of TrumpRx.com. And the reason for that is Republicans want cheaper drugs. Independents want cheaper drugs. Democrats want cheaper drugs, and together, I think we're going to do something special.
7: Okay, Mark Cuban. Don't take it from a Republican. Take it from a Democrat, Mark Cuban. Well, this happened, and then the hens over at The View got a hold of it. Here's the first one, Joy Behar, cut number 20.
9: You lie down with dogs, you wake up with fleas.
10: Correct.
9: 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And, you know, I like Mark Cuban. I've always liked him. But this is a mistake. And once Trump puts his name on prescriptions, we're all going to die, okay?
10: Yeah.
9: He put his name on the Trump shuttle, the Trump vodka, the Trump university, the Trump...

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8: Common sense? 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
9: All right, in about 60 seconds, we hear from a common sense journalist named Josh Krauschauer. He's the editor of Jewish Insider, one of the smartest political analysts in Washington. We'll break down the primaries from last night and other politics. 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They have this thing called the 3-week quick start. You get on there for $19.95. Folks, if you're in pain, you'd be foolish not to try it. 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Scott Jennings here on Salem, Common Sense for the American People. We've been discussing last night's primary elections, and to break it down, the editor of Jewish Insider is Josh Krauschauer, joining us here live on the show. Josh, thanks for coming in from your famous Florida room there in Northern Virginia. We appreciate you always making time for us. I guess I want to start here where I actually am, literally here in Kentucky. The 4th Congressional District saw Thomas Massey fall to Ed Gallrein. Josh, there were a lot of undercurrents of anti-Semitism in the Massey operation, and it came out last night on the stage at the very end in full. I'm going to play this for you, Josh, and we'll get your comment. Here's Thomas Massey last night in conceding defeat, cut number 5.
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7: When he's not in the Oval Office or owning the libs on CNN, he's here with us. 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
8: All right, home stretch here on Wednesday, May 20th. You know, we've watched for decades as teachers' unions have evolved into some of the most powerful political machines on the left. And now a new report examined by the Free Press shows national teachers' unions have spent massive amounts of money influencing elections, backing Democratic candidates, and advancing ideological causes. Joining us now, Franny Block, reporter for the Free Press. Her latest article is headlined, How Teachers' Unions Became Political Big Spenders. Franny, your first appearance on the Scott Jennings Show. We're glad to have you. This report paints a pretty alarming picture. Tell us what you found.
9: So this report that I did is actually built off of a lot of research by a group called the Network Contagion Research Institute. And what they found is that teachers' unions are actually spending, in many cases, more money on politics than they are in actually advocating for the rank and file, for the teachers who are paying dues every month to be a part of this union that's supposed to be advocating for them. So I'll give you an example of that. The National Education Association, they have a $450 million budget, and they spend just 10% of that on actually representing the rank and file and advocating for their members. And I've spoken to many teachers actually over the past few years, and many union members, even in different unions, who've expressed frustration that unions by and large are spending so much money on politics that the actual members feel like they're being left behind.
8: Yeah, it seems to me that these organizations, I mean, you look at some of the races they get involved in, they have nothing to do with education. You look at some of the ballot initiatives they get involved in, nothing to do with education. You look at some of the things they do internally. I was just reading the other day in the New York Post about Randy Weingarten, who's the head of the American Federation of Teachers. I mean, she tapped hundreds of thousands of dollars in union resources to help write her book, which she then made a bunch of money off of. None of this has anything to do with making test scores better, helping your kid learn how to read, and so on and so forth. Yet, in a lot of places, teachers are forced to pay into this. Do you sense that among rank-and-file teachers there's a growing unease with all of this, or have they just sort of accepted it as part of their life?
9: It's hard to say by and large. You know, there's over, I think, 3 million members in both the NEA and the AFT. It actually might even be 4 million. And so it's hard to say by and large how the rank and file are feeling. But I will say in many individual cases, I've had many teachers reach out to me and express frustration, particularly around the annual meetings that these unions will have. With the NEA, for example, during their annual meeting, they had many discussions and spent so much time debating whether or not to pass resolutions condemning Israel for its war against Hamas.

0: unique experience.
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6: A Castro in Cuba charged. I'm Tom Rigotti, Fox News. Many Cuban Americans in Florida are celebrating after the Justice Department announced an indictment against former Cuban President Raul Castro. Fox's David Spunt is in Miami.
7: Castro is facing seven different counts, including murder. Acting Attorney General Todd Blanche said that he wants to see Castro on American soil.
8: We expect that he will show up here by his own will or by another way.
7: Federal grand jury in Miami returned the indictment last month. The announcement was made inside the iconic Freedom Tower, celebrating Cuban American heritage in the United States. DOJ officials made the announcement at a ceremony honoring four men who died as part of the Brothers to the Rescue mission in 1996. That group flew three planes to help rescue people fleeing from the communist nation. Two of those planes were shot down. Four people were killed.
6: Castro was defense minister when the planes were shot down. President Trump told reporters today doesn't expect further escalation from Cuba. The island nation reportedly acquired drones it could use to attack U.S. forces. Another threat, President Trump says the U.S. military is ready to strike Iran again if Tehran refuses to budge on its nuclear program as negotiations slog on. Iran is hitting back with rhetoric of its own.
9: Iran's parliament speaker and top negotiator Mohammad Khalibaf spoke today, saying it's the United States that is seeking another round of war. He added in a statement, for the sake of reassuring the dear people of Iran, I want to say that our military forces have used the opportunity provided by the ceasefire to rebuild their military strength as best as possible. His comments were echoed by Iran's foreign minister, who spoke today from Tehran, saying that he and Iranian commanders are on the same page. Right now, there is a massive U.S. military buildup across the region.
6: That's Fox's Trey Yingston, Tel Aviv. 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
14: For decades, FIFA had promised Africa a World Cup. Sepp Blatter finally delivered. South Africa, 16 years out of apartheid, hosted the tournament. And the soundtrack, whether broadcasters liked it or not, was the Vuvuzela, that long plastic horn, droning like a swarm of bees through every match. Some players hated it. Networks tried to filter it out. Mostly, they failed. So Piwe Chabalala scored the opening goal of the tournament for the host nation against Mexico. A screamer into the top corner. The whole country on its feet. South Africa wouldn't make it out of the group. Ghana would carry African hopes deepest. But the cup had finally come home, and home was loud.
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1: Now, the last I checked, this was a free country, and private individuals could do whatever the hell they wanted to do with their own money. 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

0: Don't feel guilty. Don't feel guilty. Never feel guilty about success, right? But I think it's great. And at the top of your class with the highest score in both military and academic achievements is distinguished graduate Matthew Lanzilotta. Where is he? Where is he? Come here. Get up here. Come on. Come on. Get up. Get up. I want to see this guy. I hate good-looking men. Yeah, you're good. Matthew, that's great. Thank you very much. It's a great honor. We also have the only cadet who earned a perfect score on every single fitness test. Now we're talking fitness. Do you know who this is already? Wow, this guy must be something. I mean, I think we'll have to invite him up. I want to check it out. For the last four straight years, which they think may be an all-time record, congratulations to Thomas Rhodes. Thomas, get up here, please. I want to see. I want to check him out. Whoa. We're not going to fight with him. I'm not fighting him. I'm not. This is not UFC. Please understand that, Thomas. Look at this guy. Look at the muscles on this guy.
1: We're listening to POTUS speak at the National Coast Guard commencement address. It's pretty entertaining. We'll regroup right when he's finished.
0: That's great. Thomas, that's fantastic. Another member of this class is making history as well today. Mike Kedish becomes the first Coast Guard Academy graduate to ever go straight from the Corps of Cadets into the Coast Guard Special Forces. So what was that all about? Come on up here. Come on. Let's go. Come on up here, Mike. I want to see what these guys... I like to see, like, what these guys are like. Because, you know, it's competition for me, too. I have to compete with you now. I'm not liking that. How are you? Fantastic. Wow, that's a big achievement. These are special people. Thank you very much, Michael. For the past 4 years, you've been led by your brilliant class president, Savannah Riera. Where is she? Hey, Savannah. Where are you, Savannah? Where are you, Savannah? Where is Savannah?
2: To your left, sir.
0: Savannah, come on up here. I have to. If I didn't invite her up, they'd accuse me of discrimination. That would not be... I'd be, ladies and gentlemen, the president got sued today. Savannah, come on up. I have to get her up here, and she looks so fantastic. This is ridiculous. Nothing like having a little fun. Do you agree? This is your big day. We got to get Savannah up here. Thank you, Savannah. Wow.

0: This class has also been blessed with many tremendous athletes, including the Academy's all-time leader in receptions, yards, and touchdowns, wide receiver, Brooke Desta. Where's Brooke? Wow. That's a pretty good record, Brooke. I'll let you come up if you want. You want to come up? Come on up here, Brooke. Come on. You can see they want you up here, Brooke. So do we have a little NFL future here, maybe? I don't know. Usually that can happen when you're leading by that much. That's a lot of achievement. Thank you.
1: Shaking hands with him. And POTUS is at the Coast Guard commencement. We're carrying this live. When he finishes, we're going to regroup because we've got a lot of stuff to go over.
0: That really have a great ability at sport, and in some cases will be drafted by the NFL or have a chance of getting into the NFL or baseball or basketball or whatever it might be. The problem is they had to serve, as you know. They had to serve 5 years, and that's not exactly conducive to being drafted very high if you had to go away. So I made a decision in my first term, and we adhere to it very strongly, that when somebody has the ability going to Coast Guard or West Point, Annapolis, Air Force, any of them, if you have a student with extreme ability that gets drafted and can play in professional football, we allow you to go immediately, and you serve your time in the Coast Guard or whatever after your professional career is over. And it has made such a difference. It's also made a big difference in recruiting. That's why your teams are better today than they used to be. So I make these little contributions. I don't know if people know I made those contributions, but so, Brooke, I want 25% of everything you earn. Thank you, Brooke. I appreciate it. So it's a little bit of a help, but it actually, what we didn't expect, it made your recruiting much better because you're able to now recruit the top people that really have a chance of getting into professional sports. And you know, one of the reasons you have such good teams. We also have your all-time leader in points in the assist for women lacrosse, Abby McAllister. Abby, where are you, Abby? Stand up, Abby. Oh, are you that good, Abby? Do you want to come up, Abby? Come on, Abby. Come on up, Abby. See, we throw them a little off on timing when I do this, but what the hell? We have time, right? This is your day. And when somebody achieves with these people, we should give them a little extra recognition, right? That's a tough sport, Abby. I don't know. I'm not going to mess with you. That's great.
1: So POTUS is at the Coast Guard graduation, and he's going through some of the names, handing out some of the diplomas. We're listening to some of that because he has been, at least in the beginning, he kind of got into a little bit of Iran. So we are going to recap everything with the elections and all of that stuff. But I also like hearing just his joy at greeting these graduates. We'll listen to a little bit more.
0: Kappa Granny, Evan Granahan, and the leader of the Esports Club, Aiden Roskowski.

0: mood. I was in a very good mood to do that. Every branch of our armed forces protects American lives, but the Coast Guard is the only service explicitly dedicated to saving them. You're saving lives. You never leave an American behind, and you never would. In the past year, our Coast Guard heroes have saved over 5,200 lives at least and helped carry out and carry over 19,000 people to safety. Amazing. One of the special cadets in this class has already saved his first life during his first class summer, providing life-saving care to the person in distress off the coast of Alaska. A job well done. That's Mason White. Mason, thank you. Stand up, please. Thank you. Thank you, Mason. Great job. That was early on, right? And that was great job. Thank you very much. When you leave here today, every cadet on the field will be stepping into a critical role in the defense of our country to protect our maritime infrastructure. 12 of you will be going to Coast Guard Cyber Command. That's a big deal. 20 are heading to Coast Guard Flight School. 23 will join Prevention and Response, and a whopping 181 cadets will become afloat officers in a fleet. Because, as you like to say, underway is the only way. And that's a pretty cool statement. And, you know, I don't know if you know this, but I was telling your leaders before that we have 11, you know, we're way down on icebreakers. And we've ordered 11. We're working with Finland. They make icebreakers. They make the best icebreakers. We're going to learn everything we can learn. We're going to shortly make them ourselves. But we're making right now, currently under construction, we have 11 beautiful. And I said, come on, when's the first one coming? They said, in 28. I said, I'm going to be here in 28. Maybe I'll be here in 32, too. I don't know. Maybe I will. But I'm going to be here in 28. And I'll tell you.
1: So this is POTUS speaking at the Coast Guard graduation. I just like hearing how joyful he is in honoring each of these grads. I heard him mention the eSports Club. That kind of stuck out to me. Welcome to the radio program, Dana Loesch, with you. We're at the top of this first hour. We have a lot to unpack. We got headlines coming up, but we have to go through everything that happened last night with the elections, with the runoffs, the effect on the potential effect on midterms. We're going to get into all of that. And also, I think it's a pretty good time to say that Podcastistan is great at manufacturing influence, but reality gets a vote. And that's what we saw last night. And we're going to recap all of it. And coming up, I'm going to dive in to the idiocy around advocacy groups like AIPAC. So do you want to know what super PACs do? Do you want to know how they, or PACs, do you want to know how they work? Do you want to know why it's not a foreign group? I mean, I'm just tired of seeing some of the Podcastistan slop being shared, and I am allergic to BS. So I did the homework for the lazy Podcastistan cable rejects whose million member staff can't get off their lazy asses and do any of this stuff for themselves. They're used to having Fox News paychecks and giant staffs and Fox News, you know, C-suite people wiping their backsides. So I actually went and I looked it all up and did the dirty work that their entire teams of staff are too lazy and overpaid to do. So we're going to dive into that as well. We got a lot to hit today as we move and get started. Our partners that bring you the program, it's the friends over at Native Path. 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
2: Cloudy and cool this evening, hanging right around 60 degrees. We'll turn partly cloudy late tonight, and it's chilly. 52 for the low. Thursday, partly sunny skies. Cool start out the door early morning, but a nice afternoon, 73. Thursday night, more clouds take over, 57. Friday, scattered showers and a couple of thunderstorms. Nothing strong or severe, and 72. 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Chief Meteorologist, Dave Murray.

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4: And now, all of the news you would probably miss. It's time for Dana's Quick Five.
5: All right, so first, Barney Frank has passed away at age 86. You guys remember him, Fannie Mae, Freddie Mac, Too Big to Fail, all of that. He had been in hospice care, apparently, in his home in Maine, and it was congestive heart failure, age 86. So he represented Boston for quite a long time. I don't really have anything else nice to say. The IRS is going to drop audits of Trump and his family as part of the DOJ deal. Officials vowing not to pursue any matters, including those involving POTUS's tax returns, because they've been trying to weaponize everything. The DOJ granted the president and his businesses immunity from, I wouldn't say ongoing inquiries, I would say lawfare, as we've talked about quite frequently on the program. They said, oh, it's a lucrative arrangement that could shield him from financial liability. No, it's actually stopping from the witch hunt that we saw in 2016, 2018, 2019, 2020. Goes on quite a lot. I mean, quite a lot. Elon Musk unleashes apparently the biggest mega rocket in a what's being described as a giant space gamble. The ultra powerful Starship 3 mega rocket, which sounds like a fake thing. High stakes test vital to NASA's 2028 moon landing mission. So it's getting up to launch this massively overhauled Starship craft. So that'll be fun to watch. I always like watching those. Also, a New York magazine writer has been accused of plagiarism for the second time in a week. So Ross Barkin has been, I mean, he wasn't just accused of plagiarizing. Apparently, it's described, I'm reading the article here, heavily plagiarizing. He apparently heavily plagiarized a whole entire Washington Post editorial from Ben Shapiro. I don't know why you think that you could just rip somebody off like that and run it, but okay. They said that NPR ran the guy's work through an AI model to see if he had lifted it from other writers. And he said that he started looking at his pilfering after Barkin was caught on May 9th of plagiarizing Shapiro. And then apparently Barkin then plagiarized a New York magazine story that ran 5 days later. So the guy apparently doesn't have an original thought. Isn't that what a lot of these people are going to AI for in the first place? Yeah. We have a lot more on the way, including, looking at my list, the elections last night, PACs and more. Stick with us. So I used to think that a mattress was just furniture, right? But the first night that I slept on my new ghost bed mattress, I thought, all right, this is what a mattress is supposed to feel like. This is what it's all about. It was instantly comfortable. There's no break-in period. 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
1: Hey, Max, you look absolutely dashing in that purple tie. 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
1: Thanks. 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
1: You might be onto something, Max.
2: Phew. 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You've got this, right?
1: Right. Don't forget, we both graduated from Dogs, Inc. with honors.
2: Which means I can guide my human around a busy city with ease.
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1: And I hope mine likes wet kisses and zoomies.
2: Ready to make a difference?
1: Born ready. 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
1: Welcome back to the program. Dana Lash with you. We're at the bottom of this first hour, and we had big elections last night. Case, you know, you may have been, I don't know, maybe you were under a rock and you didn't know. Maybe you fell down and you got to avoid all of the drama that the rest of us had to endure, the election drama. And you know what we're talking about, because everything that happened yesterday, there were some surprises. There was a couple of surprises, in Georgia. We're going to get into some of that. And then, of course, because a lot of people were asking about Texas. Texas is, we're a bit away from that. We're, a week away from that. We're in early voting for Texas right now. So we're not going to have, you know, any, we're not going to have any results in the Senate and the AG race until that happens. And then those are, the Senate race is a runoff and the AG race is a runoff. So then we get to, then we go to midterms, because I think a lot of people were kind of confused. I had people who were saying, why didn't you, in the post that I had at Substack, you know, why didn't you discuss anything with a Texas and include that in the roundup? Well, it's because that hasn't happened yet. So where do I start? First off, let's play three. This is Trump talking about last night. Cut three. Listen. Oh, we can't even hear him. Yeah, you see his mouth moving. He's basically saying we won the Massey thing. He was a bad guy. You know, all of that. And that's what he was, that's what he was saying. You couldn't hear it, though. I really wanted to hear that. Yeah, I thought we had. So I don't know what that was. All right. So first off, well, that derailed that. Let's come in with, let's actually hit nine. Let's hit nine. This is cut nine. So last night, this was in Kentucky when Massey ended up losing. He came out on the stage this way.
2: I would have come out sooner, but I had to call my opponent and concede, and it took a while to find Ed Gowrine in Tel Aviv.
1: Wow. Okay, that's all I needed. That's so crappy.
3: Wait, his boner phone didn't reach him?
1: Yeah, I mean, I don't know. Yeah, didn't you try your boner phone, Massey? Maybe try the boner phone. For those of you who don't know, count yourself lucky. That's apparently what he called his burner phone. I don't know. I didn't get into all of that when all of that broke, because I don't like weird timing on stuff. You know what I mean? I mean, I've heard a lot of stuff about, I'll talk about that later. Massey lost because Massey made it difficult for himself to lose.

that's just the bare bones of it. And by the way, the people who are like, oh, well, AIPAC got in there and donated, and then they share this track AIPAC graphic, just know that you are an unwilling tool that is spreading propaganda for a literal Marxist that lives in Germany. That's who owns the track AIPAC site. I know. Stop just sharing boomer slop from podcast to Stan on social media. So I wrote about this. If you are a subscriber over at Substack, Chapter and Verse, I wrote about this last night. Massey lost because Massey made it to where he was going to lose. And all of these people, sorry, but that's nonsense to sit here and say that it's Trump's fault. You don't have to like Trump or hate him to objectively say that Trump had nothing to do with Massey's loss. Massey lost because he bought into his own hubris. Massey lost because Massey lost focus. That is why Massey lost. There's no other reason why. And to sit here and blame it and act like, well, it's because of Trump, it's because of this, that is such a low-T, lame thing to say that just betrays any claim to political acumen the speaker of such slop could claim. It's the bottom line of it. He lost because voters didn't trust him anymore. He lost because he lost focus. And I talked about this. He went from, you know, in the beginning when Massey was elected, it was in 2012, he was elected kind of on the tail end of the Tea Party. The Tea Party really peaked 09, 2010. And he was elected on the tail end of that. That was the same year that Mitt Romney was running for election, right? And it was kind of weird in the GOP, and libertarians were having a hot streak. Rand Paul was very popular. And so he came in as like this weirdo nerd, right? Really affable, kind of harmless, very smart nerd, right? That's how he came in. And then he lost track. He lost sight of that. I don't know if it's because Kevin McCarthy wasn't speaker. I think it maybe is a bunch of things, or maybe I'm not going to sit here. I don't care all that much to sit here and dive into his heel turn. Maybe it was because he lost his wife. Maybe it was because he was sleeping around Washington. I don't know. That's what Congress people were telling me. Maybe it's because Kevin McCarthy wasn't the speaker anymore, and so he didn't have shade to, you know, jack around in. I don't know. I don't know what it was. But he lost focus. That's what I do know. And he ended up chasing clout with Podcastistan more than he was chasing clout with his voters. That's going to get you every time, Trump or no Trump. That will get you every time. And you can't sit here and argue with me otherwise, because I've done the legwork on it. This man had no bill that he sponsored. And then he kept talking about Epstein. Why not, but not release all the names? And then he was reading, trying to apparently include people. And I explained this before. When you have the FBI conducting an investigation, they will name anybody that's even in the periphery. Like if Jeffrey Epstein goes and buys a kolache, I mean, and he says hello to the person who sold him the kolache, hot damn, that person may have their name in the files. People like that, who had nothing to do with this, were being included and being accused of being in the files. That's part of a Massey problem. There was no discernment. It was sloppy, throwing noodles at the wall, completely out of character for how he had been originally. And then he decided to saddle up with a bunch of cable news cast-offs and a bunch of people who've made their entire careers on hating Jews. They're not smart enough to do anything else without the Fox News research floor. So this is the best they got. Jews, Jews, Jews. All damn day, every day. I mean, good night. You thought Buckley got tired dealing with the Birchers. So he decided to lean into that. What did you think was going to happen? Do you think voters in a solid red district give a rat's ass about all your conspiracy theories and whether or not Tucker Carlson wrestled with demons? No, they don't. And he stopped making them the focus, and he made himself the focus. That's how he defeated himself. I mean, my gosh, 14 years. This man represented the 4th Congressional District in Kentucky for 14 years. Voters don't turn on an incumbent like that without good reason. And you can't say it was Trump. Trump opposed him in 2020, and Massey beat the snot out of his challenger.
Trump couldn't take him out in 2020, but Massie was still focused then. That's why. Massie was still representing his voters, speaking to the issues that his voters cared about. So for all the people who act like anybody who tells you that Trump did this, they're not smart enough to talk to you about politics. They really aren't. This is a very saturated field, and about 0.8% of the people in it can actually have the brains to sit here and ego aside, share this information. Now, 14 years he was in that seat. Trump tried to take him out in 2020, didn't work. I mean, he won by double digits. And now he lost by him. So he ended up, 54 to 46. Went from 39,380 votes to 33,000. He lost by 33,568. That's how much he was up against Gowrain. Oh, I guess that's how you say his name? I don't even know. Everyone's like, well, you were in Gowrain's camp. I couldn't say his name if your life depended on it. I don't know how the hell you say this guy's name. All I know is that he's a retired Navy SEAL. Seems like a nice guy. All of the podcasts to stand Islamist hate him. Massie became his own worst enemy. And here's the big thing to note. A friend of mine said something similar to this, but it goes basically like this. Podcastistan and influencers can cultivate a narrative, and they can cultivate some momentum, but reality has a vote, and reality voted last night. Voters don't care about half-literate nonsense from barely educated cable castoffs who can't move the needle in elections to save their lives. This is like, what, the third election that Podcastistan lost. They do not have momentum outside of the internet. Do you know why? Because Pakistani bots can't vote. Do you know why? Because Doha can't vote. That's why. Influencers from Qatar can't vote. Phones on racks in India can't vote. That's why. They have this outsized appearance of influence. But it is so manufactured, and it is so heavily astroturfed. It doesn't move the needle. Voters don't care about that. The true measure of Podcastistan's influence last night was revealed to be nothing but a pathetic paper tiger, because Podcastistan isn't real life. It's a bunch of doomer slop that lost big. That's what it was. And like I said, the other thing that they, with Podcastistan, these people, they don't care. They are going to get their clicks some way or the other. And you have these fame whore politicians so desperate for influence, so desperate to bail themselves out of a position they put themselves in. They go on this doomer slop, the slop sphere, and they fall on the sword of their own hubris. But Podcastistan still gets its clicks at the expense of the stupid politician who leaned into it. So they get their clicks. They get their temporary satisfaction from chasing trends, which is a poor substitute for years of established consistency. And the politicians that they used got screwed over, and the voters particularly got screwed. That's not America first. That's clicks first. And it hurts because they know it. No, this has nothing to do with Trump, but it's easier for these frauds to insist that it does. It's easier for them to mischaracterize criticism with association fallacy, right? They say, oh, well, you guys got your marching orders, because it absolves them from the responsibility of addressing the very real and very legitimate criticism of Massey's behavior over the past couple of years. I and others have been more fairly critical of Trump's mistakes and have praised his victories with more consistency than these frauds have ever demonstrated in the entirety of their careers. Now, I've never spoke with Ed Gowrain. He's never been on my program. We've never invited him on the program. Well, yeah, just yesterday after he won, you did. But that's another irrelevant association fallacy.

0: The plain truth is that Massey and Massey alone did this to himself. You know, I didn't get into the sex scandals that implicated him last week because I thought the timing was cheap. And I mean, I've heard rumors from all over D.C., from people, from conservatives in the press, hardcore conservative Christians in the press that were shocked by some of this stuff, congressional members. But I didn't want to get into the shenanigans in the annex and all of that. I was more interested in the fact that a sitting member of Congress had removed his super sharp MIT brain and replaced it with Tucker Carlson's CIA rejected cerebral matter. Sometimes very smart people are very stupid. And Massey was very stupid about this reelection bid. He didn't choose class on his way off stage either. That's the sad thing about this. You know, I wrote a post earlier on Substack that got into all of the money because made it a big deal that, oh, Ed Gowrain's taking AIPAC money. Do you want to know what all that's about? Because coming up next hour, I'm going to drag you down gator deep in it. We're going to death roll into this subject. So you're going to be so exhausted of hearing it. You're not even going to want to hear people hash it out in comments on Facebook anymore. But you're going to be well equipped to deal with the nonsense. Because no one's telling you this stuff. It's stupid. It's not difficult. And I'm going to completely eviscerate the illogical arguments that are used in this. So you can take that and move forward with it. We're going to dive into all of it. But last night was Massey's to lose alone. And Podcastistan committed seppuku. They are too small of a real contingent. All of the influence is manufactured and botted up online. But the bottom line and the real reality is phones and racks in India, like I said, they don't get a vote. Doha doesn't get a vote. Pakistani bots don't get a vote. Burner accounts don't get a vote. So this had nothing to do with Trump. Trump could sit here and claim it all he wants to, but it really had nothing to do with him. This had everything to do with Massey. And smart politicians out there ought to look at this as a warning and learn from it if their heads aren't lodged too far up their backsides. 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
0: We went a little long that last segment, so we'll have days of these United States that will return. But this is what I've got for you coming up. So, in keeping with some of this last night, we're going to get into what the Georgia results meant and some of these other races. But, you know, coupled with the fact that, you know, Massey got in with the conspiracy theorists. Like, remember when he was on the floor and he was reading names associated with Epstein, he was reading the names of people that just happened to be in a police lineup and that weren't even part of the case. And he mentioned him on the floor. That didn't help anything. That was sloppy. That was an avoidable mistake, and it cost voters trust. Trump didn't do that to him. Massey did. We're going to talk about the whole AIPAC thing coming up, and you don't want to miss it. We're going to get you educated if you didn't know already. Stick with us. Second hour on the way.

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4: Castro indicted. I'm Deborah Valentine, Fox News. U.S. prosecutors now say Cuban leader Raul Castro is under indictment for allegedly orchestrating the killing of U.S. citizens participating in humanitarian efforts during the 1990s. Fox's Evan Brown reports from Miami.
5: Now that a Miami federal grand jury is charging elderly former Cuban dictator Raul Castro for masterminding the killing of four U.S. civilian pilots during the 1996 Brothers to the Rescue mission, Cuban Americans wonder if he'll ever be brought to the U.S. for trial, like ousted Venezuelan leader Nicolas Maduro.
6: There's an arrest warrant issued for a reason, because we certainly expect and believe that Mr. Castro is entitled to his day in court right here in Miami.
5: Todd Blanche, the acting U.S. Attorney General. Cuban officials denounced the indictment, calling the act aggressive. President Trump has been using blockades of oil shipments to pressure the communist island for reforms. In Miami, Eben Brown, Fox News.
4: Iran is threatening new strikes across the Middle East. Fox Business's Ashley Webster has the latest from Tel Aviv, Israel.
7: Iran's Revolutionary Guard is threatening to extend the war beyond the region if the United States decides to resume its military attacks. Iran's foreign minister says a return to war will, quote, feature many more surprises. But President Trump says he is in no hurry to get a peace deal, but repeated his warnings that Iran cannot have a nuclear weapon. In the Strait of Hormuz, the U.S. boarded another Iranian-flagged oil tanker before forcing it to change course. CENTCOM says it has now redirected 91 commercial ships as part of its Iranian port blockade. In Tel Aviv, Ashley Webster, Fox News.
4: An attack by militants linked to the Islamic State group killed at least 17 people Tuesday night in Alima village in Ituri, the province, the hotspot of the Ebola outbreak. 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
14: Cloudy and cool this evening, hanging right around 60 degrees. We'll turn partly cloudy late tonight, and it's chilly. 52 for the low. Thursday, partly sunny skies. Cool start out the door early morning, but a nice afternoon, 73. Thursday night, more clouds take over, 57. Friday, scattered showers and

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2: Now, the last I checked, this was a free country, and private individuals could do whatever the hell they wanted to do with their own money. 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
2: Welcome back. It's post-election here. We had a very interesting election last night. We've been recapping it. And, of course, the one, and Dana Lash with you, obviously. You can go and read some of the stuff that we came out with that I had posted, yes, late last night as well, over at Substack. Lots of good stuff up there. Facebook, YouTube, like and subscribe, the podcast. If you missed anything, you can always go and download it and catch up there. I said in the post last night that we were going to go through some of this stuff with AIPAC because the Kentucky race was more than just about Thomas Massie. This Kentucky race was really a referendum on the influence of woke Reich. And that's a real thing. Woke Reich is a real thing. It is infected podcastistan, and they've got their stupid talking points. And one of the lead talking points has to do with this group called AIPAC. Now, I saw this. You know, you had Chunk Uger yesterday going off on Ed Gallerain. Ed Gallerain was in the Navy for 15 years before Chunk Uger was even an American, the Turkish-born Chunk Uger. So you can shut the hell up. Any foreigner who is running their mouths about a retired Navy SEAL, about a veteran, someone who fought for our freedoms here, you can either be silent and be respectful, or you can go back to the third world hellhole from which you originated. So a lot of this had to do with AIPAC. And there were these ads going around, and I saw people share. I see conservatives sharing this stuff, AIPAC Tracker. Do you guys know, again, AIPAC Tracker is a website and a social media account literally founded by a Marxist who doesn't even live in America. They live in Germany. You're promoting foreign Marxism. And their figures aren't even accurate. But nobody decides to search anything. They don't want to Google anything. Heaven forbid. I read it in a meme, so it must be true. That's not how this works. You can't sit here and say America first while behaving like the left. You can't say America first while literally promoting foreign Marxist garbage, especially going after a retired Navy SEAL. Really? How does that square that circle? AIPAC stands for American Israel Public Affairs Committee. Now, what is it? Well, contrary to everything Thomas Massie said, it isn't, and Tucker Carlson, it's not a foreign group. It's a bunch of Americans who also happen to be Jewish. And they use their group to advocate for a strong alliance. Now, let's stop right there. Because I've had a lot of discussions about, well, isn't that just foreign directed? What does foreign directed mean to you? Let's look at this. Foreign directed. What does that mean? Because that phrase is, I don't even know what that phrase means. It's not even a poli-sci term.

I don't even know what, it's not a poli-sci term. It's not even technically a legal term. It's sort of like a Lewis Carroll phrase to support a faulty premise. It's kind of how it is. You have state-directed, and then you have citizen-directed, right? So when Qatar, and by the way, Qatar spends tons of money. You want to talk about foreign lobbying? AIPAC doesn't even compare to Qatari lobbying. That's millions and millions and millions, sometimes triple what AIPAC spends. But when Qatar, which has spent almost $300 million in the U.S. since 2017, specifically on lobbying and public relations, China, by the way, spends even more on that. But Qatar donates more to American universities, and I'll come back to that. Why do they do that? Why does Qatar and why? What purpose do Qatar and China have in doing something like that? See, they use state-directed resources to manipulate foreign nations to serve their interests, right? So that is foreign-directed. They're directing a foreign entity their resources so that when Qatar spends money, they want a Qatari state benefit. When China spends money, they want a Chinese state benefit. Well, then how would you describe AIPAC? Well, when AIPAC spends money, and AIPAC, again, is a literal group of Americans who are also Jewish, and it is a domestic group. It's all American money. And so far, no one has been able to articulate exactly what federal election campaign laws that they've broken. Nobody's been able to say that they haven't followed any restrictions or regulations. So when Qatar spends money, the outcome that Qatar wants is a Qatari benefit, same with China, same really with anybody. But when American voters pull their money together because they want a strong alliance, that benefits the United States. So one of the first illogical fallacies is assuming, it begs the question, that their advocacy is for a foreign entity. But it's not. They're acting like it's actually a dual loyalty canard, because they're arguing that even if you're American and you're Jewish, that somehow you must be prioritizing Israel's interest over that of the United States. That is dual loyalty, whether you're saying it or not. And it is absolutely assigning a horrific motive. So that's what the left does, is that anti-Semitic, and that's actually anti-Semitic. When you're assuming that because someone's Jewish, maybe, hell, their family may have been here longer than yours. But because they happen to be Jewish, you're assuming that they have dual loyalty, or that they're prioritizing a different nation over that of the United States. That's the thing. I don't know anybody in AIPAC. I've never done anything with AIPAC. But I don't see them as a foreign organization, because they're not. Words have meanings or they don't. I mean, are we going to go full on trans and start just bibbity-boppity-booing up the language to suit whatever BS podcastistan slop sphere nonsense comes out? Because words have meanings here. I had an interesting discussion with somebody last night about this, because it is amazing to me. It's not a sleight of hand that groups like AIPAC aren't registered under FARA, because they're not a foreign agent. Either you believe that free Americans have free speech, or you don't. You either believe that free Americans can freely assemble and speak how they want and spend their money how they want, or you don't. There is no gray area. So you either support the First Amendment or you don't. And a lot of people going after domestic entities that are created by American citizens are demonstrating that they have a major problem with the First Amendment. That is not America first. That's Chinese. That's Russian. Sure as hell isn't America first, though. Which is so odd, because we're coming up on the 250th birthday of this republic. And yet we have some people out there that are so quick to betray the actual founding principles of this nation so fast, because some cable news reject encouraged them to do so. No, all of this came up. I wrote this piece about Massey, and I was talking about all the Muslim money he got. Millions. He got tons of Islamic money. And I felt that that was important, because
he was literally pounding, not literally, rhetorically pounding his opponent. I don't know, the boner phone, I don't know, his opponent about getting money from AIPAC. But yet the donations that Massey received from Muslims, especially over, you know, the past several years have been quite hefty. So you either believe in consistency as a constitutionalist or you don't, like a leftist. That's where we're going with this. Here's the thing. AIPAC, some people say, well, you know, AIPAC, they spend a lot of money on elections. Yeah, well, you know, Qatar does too. Oh, well, you know, Qatar, you know, they're not really solely focused on elections. You know, they actually donate more to American universities. And I had the, about $300 million since 2017 on lobbying and public relations. And that doesn't even touch the billions that they...

So you could actually argue that because the donations to universities shapes academic curricula and perspectives in voting, that that actually would be a sleight of hand. AIPAC doesn't do that. AIPAC focuses on, from everything that I've read, the allyship between the United States and Israel. Now, if you don't want to be allied with Israel, fine, you can say it. If you don't like Jews, just grow balls and say it. Stop saying the Epstein class. Stop saying, oh, well, AIPAC. Just say Jews, you absolute low-T cowards. I'm so tired of it. I've never seen a bunch of biggest bunch of pansies in my life. These people don't have the nads to go out there and say, well, just say Jews. Be honest about it. We all know what you mean. Have the guts to say what you mean like I do and others. I'm so stupid. This is what the left does. No, but this is the thing. Massey refused to be subjected to the same scrutiny on donations, presumably because the associations of religion, the religion of his donors was more acceptable to critics than the religion and the association of his opponent's donors. And that was my point, right? So AIPAC is a domestic organization and they spend money. Yeah, they'll donate to candidates. And why shouldn't they? Teachers unions do. To say that AIPAC is a foreign organization is like saying the teachers union, which I'm not a fan of, but still, that's a foreign organization, right? It's like saying the same thing. You know, you have groups of Americans here domestically that have formed groups to advocate for a stronger United States support of Taiwan. And they haven't been called foreign agents. You have the Taiwanese American Action Council. You have the Formosan Association for Public Affairs. And they are supporting, they go out and advocate for support of the United States of Taiwan. And it's important, really, when you think about semiconductors, when you think about the importance of Taiwan in the South Sea, that's an incredibly important ally for the United States in that part of the world. So that is a benefit to the United States. But nobody talks about that because Taiwan isn't a Jewish nation. And that's what it all comes down to. Be honest. That's what it all comes down to. But nobody's got the spine anymore. Everybody talks tough behind rando bunch of number names on social media, but nobody will actually say what needs to be said. And that's really it. The electoral influence. Yes, AIPAC has some, but so do a ton of other PACs. They have a ton of other PACs that do this. The only thing that I'm not a fan of with AIPAC is it's bipartisan, and I don't like that. They have Democrats and Republicans in AIPAC. And I'm just like, you look at the Democrats. Look at Graham Plattner, for crying out loud. Democrats are trying to contextualize a legitimate Nazi who's running for office in Maine by acting like it's no big deal. Notice that Democrats are electing their Nazis and Republicans are rejecting them at the ballot box. That's a huge point. That's my only critique, is that I don't like the fact that, you know, they try to, and I get it, they're trying to make inroads to Democrats, but I think that ship has sailed. Look at Mamdani in New York. That's who Democrats are now. They're not flirting with it anymore. It's part of their platform. So I think that advocacy was lost. But to say that they're a foreign group is stupid and anti-intellectual, because they're not. And when people say that groups like AIPAC shouldn't be able to do what they want, what that person is saying is, I don't like free speech if it involves Jews. That's what they're saying. Just be honest about it. Because that's what it comes down to. They're not even associated with a branch of the Israeli government. All of this matters if we're talking about facts. I asked this person yesterday. They were like, oh, well, these groups, you know, they could get us involved in a war. When in history has a domestic political action committee ever gotten the United States of America to disregard constitutional power, separation of church and state, and deploy troops itself? When? That would be never, because it's never happened, because it can't happen. That's not how government works. I've got a lot more on this. We haven't even just begun. So buckle up as we move. The folks who help make the program possible, it is, we're capitalists. 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
18: And now, all of the news you would probably miss. It's time for Dana's Quick Five.
19: So fighter jets were scrambled over D.C. as residents heard a sonic boom. This comes, actually it's weird, it first came from a foreign outlet. F-16s, they took to the air to make an interception over D.C. It was around 11:50. Well, it was yesterday, around right before we were on air. It was a civilian aircraft that just violated restricted airspace, and so those jets don't play. They're up in the air and out. An American tested positive for Ebola, and now we're screening people at the airports. We went through this once before. Well, literally, we went through this with, when the Ebola thing was what, like 24?

0: 15, something like that. Yeah. So now they're going to be testing people, per the Washington Post, at the airports. And CDC's all in it. That's the, I mean, I don't know. It's, we went through this once already, and it does feel like they're trying to, you know, kind of manufacture some other kind of pandemic. Utah governor declares state of emergency after a freeze devastated crops. This had to do, you know, it's probably this Jewish space lasers, according to Marjorie Taylor Greene. Just saying. No, it's because it's the spring weather has been weird lately. It has been very weird. We have a lot more on the way. Stick with us. 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
4: 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That taught me a work ethic that I carry with me every day.
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1: Welcome back to the program. Dana Lash with you. So we're going through some of the election stuff last night, and I'm spending an inordinate amount of time talking about the Kentucky stuff with Massey, and then all because it was a referendum two ways. It was a referendum on really, it demonstrated that Podesta stands a paper tiger. That's the first thing. The second thing is that voters are tired of identity politic nonsense. And you can sit here and say that it's not identity politics, but it absolutely is. Massey, Thomas Massey, who I've known, he used to come on the show all the time by his request. I've known him for a long time. He had a heel turn, man. I've been the same. He's not. And he decided to stop focusing on the issues and went down this rabbit hole of Podcastistan slop, chasing clicks and self-aggrandizement. Now, I don't know if it's because it had to do with his wife passing, Kevin McCarthy not being where he is, the new wife. Because, you know, sometimes them ladies can be influential. That's why you got to pick good wives. But I'm just saying something happened because he made it all about Jews, Jews, Jews, Jews. That's what he did. Cut 12, Ro Khanna, who's his best friend and a Democrat, who buys into all of this stuff. Listen to this. This is such nonsense.
2: My good friend Thomas Massey lost tonight. I'm angered by the smears on his character. He lost because he had the guts to take on the Epstein class.
1: Wait, let's stop.
2: He
1: right.
2: lost because he
1: what had- does the Epstein class mean? What Ro Khanna lacks the frank to say is Jews. So if you're going to say Epstein class, stop being a pansy and just say what you really mean. Jews, the Epstein class. The hell is it? Even that? What is even that? By the way, I said to you before, one of the reasons why that worm turned on Massey is because he never actually read any of the assailants' names that he claims he knows. He mentioned people who were literally in a police lineup and dismissed. Those are the names of the people that he met right on the floor. They were names on a police lineup. They're not even involved in this thing. That's how lineups work. They line up people, some of them randos, and then they dismiss them. And somehow their names and the file.

0: and Massey apparently incriminated them. That's sloppy. It is nonsensical. And it cost him trust from voters. So he didn't even go all the way. I think he just did it as a way to get votes. I think he just used it as a scare tactic. And he didn't tweet a damn thing about it the 10 years leading up to this, by the way. He had like one or two. When I went back and looked in his whole timeline, he, I think, had maybe one or two tweets in 10 years about it. And then all of a sudden in 2025 came. Then he started tweeting about it nonstop, whereas everybody else had consistently mentioned it and discussed it. I just find that to be manufactured. That's it. So the bottom line is that they're blaming, I mean, they're blaming Jewish people for Massey's loss. That's what it is. What, Kane?
1: No, I'm just saying, if it was about money and somehow AIPAC or the Jews were buying a seat against Massey, I mean, they weren't outspent. I mean, this wasn't about buying anything. I think.
0: Yeah, how much? Because he outraised Ed Gowrain.
1: Yeah, that's what I heard. I haven't dug into the numbers.
0: No, he did. He outraised Ed Gowrain, and that didn't even matter to voters because voters were just fed up. They were absolutely fed up with it.
1: Yeah, and it proves you this wasn't a seat buying thing. This was a voter thing.
0: Right. It was absolutely a voter thing. And, I mean, he really was playing into this stuff. I mean, if we're going to talk about influence, what do you think the Jordanian-born Maruk family, who donated a lot of money to pro-Hamas Democrats, they've bankrolled Rashida Tlaib, Cori Bush, Ilhan Omar, Graham Platner, but they also donated to Thomas Massey. What do you think their motivation was? Because here's the problem. When people talk about the AIPAC stuff, they are conflating origin with destination. So you have domestic groups that advocate for a strong alliance that includes a foreign component because they're talking about an alliance that benefits the United States. Whereas when the Qatari lobby spends money, they want a Qatari state benefit. That's not what the state benefit that AIPAC advocates for is for the United States. But the motivation is irrelevant to people because they only focus on the destination, the identity politics of going after Jewish people. That's it. And so you have to ask, well, then what's the motive? What is the motivation of the Jordanian born family that donated tons of money to him? They've donated money to Jasmine Crockett. They donated money to all kinds of anti-Israeli PACs. They donated money to Abdul al-Sayed. That's the Michigan Democrat Senate guy. They donated to Mamdani. I mean, they're talking about tons of money here, guys. Lots of money. I'm looking at the receipts that I posted for you, linked and screenshotted at Substack. Ilhan Omar, Rashida Tlaib, Cornel West. Oh, I missed his name in this. Yeah, all kinds of stuff. Oh, by the way, several of the Maruk family members gave Massey $7,000. So maybe when his people were going after anybody who was even constructively criticizing his approach and they were accused of getting $7,000 from Israel, maybe they were mistakenly incorporating the money they got from a Jordanian-born family and projecting that onto other people. I'm just asking questions. So what would be their motivation? Because it doesn't sound like it's a benefit for the United States. So going by that logic, there's a lot of stuff to question here. Is there not? If we're going by motivation, lots of stuff to question here. What about the Kiani family? That's an Iranian-born family. They gave lots of money. By the way, one of the super PACs that they gave money to, I think it's the same one that was running an ad against the guy that's in Kentucky. What's his last name? Singer. And he's a Jewish donor, and he's got a gay son. I don't know. And they ran an ad on him featuring the Star of David rap with Rainbow. I don't even know. But the fact that they ran that, I'm like, good night. And that was a PAC that the Kiani family donated money to. I'm just saying that it was hypocritical to baselessly accuse other people of being bought off by AIPAC when you're literally bought off by Islam. Oh, am I not to believe those figures? But I'm supposed to believe all the boomer slop from Podcastistan with no receipts? Please. That's the thing. So we were talking about what is AIPAC, and I was explaining that to you in the last segment. And my only critique of them is that they have Democrats and Republicans in it. I don't like bipartisanship, especially with these Democrats today. There's no bipartisanship to have with them. I'm sure you've seen some of this stuff. That it's who they are now. By the way, let me get into this real quick. This, and we'll come back to this. Did you guys hear, I'm pulling this story up. This is in Texas. She could win a Texas runoff. Oh, yeah, you didn't know about this?
2: No.
0: Maureen Galindo. She has called for transforming an immigration facility, and I'm quoting it, into a prison for American Zionists.
2: What?
0: Yeah. And she put that up on Instagram, and it was still up there. I think everybody was like, everybody's been watching this to see, like, what? It's still up there. Still up there. And she could win a runoff race. She's running for Congress. It's a Texas House race. She is a sex therapist. She said that she wants to turn an immigration facility into a prison for American Zionists and equip it with a castration center. You know what it sounds like? It sounds like a transition.
2: It sure does.
0: Thing. Yeah. I mean, go ahead, Kane.
1: Who's the authoritarian party? Again, who's the authoritarians in the rim?
0: Republicans. Wouldn't be them.
1: Nope.
0: Yeah, she wants to. And the way she has it up on, it was up on her. Let me get this graphic here. She has this graphic up, and it's been on Instagram. And I'm saying it's bad. It just looks bad. It says when Maureen gets into Congress, it's hard to read it because she's got, let me see. I want to put this in Slack and you guys can see if you can read it easier. When Maureen gets into Congress, she'll write legislation so that all Zionism and support of Zionism, I'm reading the graphic, is undoubtedly anti-Semitic since it's Zionist harming the Semites. She'll turn the Carnes ICE Detention Center into a prison for American Zionists and former ICE officers for human trafficking. And it will also be a castration processing center for pedophiles, which will probably be most of the Zionists. She posted this a week ago. No, it's there.
2: It's still online?
0: Wow. That's who Democrats are. Democrats keep electing these people on their party, and Republicans are defeating them. Wow.
1: I'll bet $100 she doesn't even know what a Zionist actually is.
0: Yeah, most of them can't define what a Zionist is anyway. They have no idea what it is. I mean, what is a Zionist? Real quick. What is it? Do you believe that Israel has a right to exist and that alone makes you a Zionist?
2: That's the new standard.
0: Because I've heard it defined. I mean, this is why I've been studying on Revelation, and I've been reading a couple of books about Revelation, because some of it gets into... It used to be if you believed that Revelation was a prophecy and had not taken place, then that was the thing that made you a Zionist. But now it's if you simply don't want to genocide all of Israel, then you're a Zionist. I mean, I'm not kidding. That's apparently what it means now. None of these people will define it. It's like when you go to a leftist protest and they've got a million different signs and you're like, what are you here for? It's like the same way with these. They can't define anything. So. This was, she's accused her runoff opponent, Bexar County Public Information Officer Johnny Garcia, of literally participating in a human trafficking conspiracy orchestrated by billionaire Zionist Jews. She said she was on Texas Public Radio, and she said she was going to put Garcia on trial for treason. Wow. So, Democrats are like, she's just thinking out of the box. They're calling to literally imprison people in a camp, Kane.
2: Yeah.
0: I feel like I've seen this movie before.
2: Yeah, a couple of them.
0: Yeah, I think I've seen it. But here's the crazy thing. A friend of mine was looking at the comments. And there are a lot of people who think she's nuts. But there were a lot of people who were like, Team Maureen. I'm not kidding you.

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3: It's his life mission to make bad decisions. It's time for Florida Man.
4: So this is a level of petty that even I didn't think was possible. Have you ever, so it seems kind of dangerous though, like sending pizza to people as like a way to troll them. That's what this Florida man did. Jonathan Mark Miller got in trouble for sending pizza orders to judges. And it was seen as a case of rising threats against the judiciary. This comes from Tampa Bay Times. He placed an online order, more than $300, and he sent it to one Hillsborough County judge. It included the judge's personal cell phone number and a cash tip for the driver to bang loudly at the door. Then he did another one. Neither judge ordered the pizzas. There was a criminal investigation. This is a part of a phenomenon called pizza doxing. Have you guys ever heard of this? It's very illegal because it's considered a threat. And he admitted in court. So now he's in big trouble. He's going to go away for a bit. It's not a prank. It's considered a weapon because of the nature of their work. And also, I mean, he was mad at the judges because of the nature of their work. So it's pretty crazy. We have a packed show today, and I'm short on Florida Man, and I apologize. But I have so much stuff for you guys. Don't go anywhere. Our third hour hasn't even begun yet.

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4: Castro charged. I'm Chris DeMeo, Fox News. The Justice Department announcing an indictment against former Cuban President Raul Castro.
5: Castro is facing seven different counts, including murder. Acting Attorney General Todd Blanche said that he wants to see Castro on American soil. Federal grand jury in Miami returned the indictment last month. The announcement was made inside the iconic Freedom Tower, celebrating Cuban-American heritage in the United States. DOJ officials made the announcement at a ceremony honoring four men who died as part of the Brothers to the Rescue mission. In 1996, that group flew three planes to help rescue people fleeing from the communist nation. Two of those planes were shot down. Four people were killed.
4: Fox's David Spunt in Miami. President Trump said today he doesn't expect further escalation from Cuba. Wildfires continue to plague California. Fox's Christina Coleman is in Los Angeles with the latest.
6: The largest is the Santa Rosa Island fire. It has ripped through more than 16,000 acres in Santa Barbara County. Fortunately, no one was injured. Thousands were forced to evacuate from the fast-moving Sandy fire, burning about 30 miles northwest of Los Angeles.
4: Officials report that there are over 1,500 active wildfires burning. Elon Musk's SpaceX heads to Wall Street.
7: Musk unveiling SpaceX's filing for its blockbuster initial public offering with the Securities and Exchange Commission. The IPO is expected to raise a record amount of money, valuing Elon Musk's company at up to $2 trillion. SpaceX plans to use the money to put artificial intelligence data centers in space. The IPO is likely to be the first of three potential mega offerings this year, with OpenAI and Anthropic both having their sights on the public market. Shares of SpaceX will be listed on the NASDAQ, and reports indicate that its debut could take place as soon as mid-June. Hillary Barsky, Fox News.
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12: Cloudy and cool this evening, hanging right around 60 degrees. We'll turn partly cloudy late tonight, and it's chilly. 52 for the low. Thursday, partly sunny skies. Cool start out the door early morning, but a nice afternoon, 73. Thursday night, more clouds take over, 57. Friday, scattered showers and a couple of thunderstorms. Nothing strong or severe, and 72. 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Chief Meteorologist, Dave Murray.

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1: Now, the last I checked, this was a free country, and private individuals could do whatever the hell they wanted to do with their own money. 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
1: Welcome back to the program. Top of this third hour. 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The big endorsement that Trump gave Paxton, Attorney General of Texas running for Senate, came yesterday. Paxton is, and John Cornyn have been kind of trading back and forth, and Paxton could win this race. Listen to this, though. This is Trump on this endorsement.
3: Last night, every one of them. And we have a great candidate, I believe, in Texas, and I believe the Texas candidate, who's Ken Paxton, I think he'll win. I think probably he'll win very substantially, and I think he'll go on to defeat a very defective candidate, a candidate that believes in six genders, and he takes hits at Jesus Christ, and he's wearing a mask 6 months ago. Where's a guy? Anybody wearing a mask 6 months ago doesn't get it. And he's a vegan. He's a vegan in Texas, and you can't get elected as a vegan in Texas.
1: That's true. He's talking about James Tallarico. And of course, that runoff between Ken Paxton and John Cornyn, early voting is underway. And we're going to see how that pans out. But Paxton got the Trump endorsement. There, the big thing that I hear most, about Cornyn and Paxton is everybody that I talk to about this, they remember the fact that John Cornyn worked with Joe Biden on the gun control bill, the bipartisan communities, whatever, which wasn't bipartisan. But he helped give them cover for the claim that it was bipartisan. But he worked on a gun control bill. Now, you could say, well, he worked to make it less gun control-y. But that still meant that in order to do that, you had to compromise and cede ground in order to be a part of that and to shepherd that through the process. And that's one thing that a lot of Second Amendment supporters are not going to forgive. And you can't blame them, especially when you look at, you know, what the violent crime rate has been in Democrat-run cities. That's what is tent-poling the rest of the crime rate, even though it's been falling, the murder rate. But the crime rate, especially in Democrat cities where they just kind of brush off this criminality, you're not going to be able to convince Second Amendment people to go ahead and go with a guy that actually wanted to restrict their rights even more. And that's just the God's honest truth of it. We've debated it on the show. The problem, though, with this race, because you heard how the House race in Kentucky was the most expensive congressional primary, I think, ever in history. This is going to bleed a lot of Republican money, too. And it could do it at the expense of some other Republican races that we really need the funds to win. It's kind of a replay of what we saw back like in, 2020, when Vance needed to get bailed out in Ohio because he was losing. And Mitch McConnell, I was telling Kane on break, there's a reason why Mitch McConnell, love him or hate him, was in his position for such a long time. He brought business to his district. He really served his district, and he raised money, and he king-made. He would donate enough money to you. I mean, that's how it's done. You raise the money, you get to distribute it amongst other senators and other Republicans, and that's what he did. And he bailed J.D. Vance out of a losing race. He was the James Clyburn to his Joe Biden in that situation. So my point being is that, you know, with people like McConnell and these, you know, these fundraisers and all of this stuff, this is there was a scarcity of funding to go around during those 2020

2020 elections when people were battling it out. And it was blamed for a couple of different races going sideways. And one of those was in Arizona, Senate race. And people are looking to avoid having that happen again. So you don't want it to be a pyrrhic victory and that you look like you pull this out, but you end up spending so much money that you don't, that it's basically, you know, you're not winning by subtraction, right? You're wanting to make sure that you're able to properly fund and resource all of these races. So that's, you know, kind of a thing with that. It's an expensive runoff. And then there's the question of whether or not, here's the other thing that's real weird. So looking at the AG race, because Chip Roy, who's in Congress, is running now for Attorney General Ken Paxton's seat. He and Ken Paxton hate each other. Y'all don't even realize the drama in Texas politics, okay? Everyone talks about Trump and Georgia because Georgians love their, they love their governor. They're very particular. Georgians don't want to hear from anybody else but Georgians about Georgian elections. Texans are kind of the same way. But the drama, oh my gosh, you guys, it's like dynasty on steroids. Now, I have been involved and I have been in some, I've seen some races from the ground in a number of different states. Until we moved to Texas in 2013, I've never seen the amount of drama in these races. I'm going to tell you, some of these people in some of these positions and campaign bundlers and the like, these people, they're like petty as the day is long with vengeance that doesn't stop. There is still the Bush versus Perry thing here. That is a real thing. The Republicans are like sectioned off. You got the Bush people, the Perry people. I'm not kidding you. It is still like that to this day. It is wild. I had a conversation with a fundraiser because I was at a fundraiser, and I brought it up, and she goes, oh, well, that's because that's a Bush person. And I was, what was it? I was eating an appetizer, a little hors d'oeuvre, and I just went, what? I couldn't eat it. I looked at her and I was like, are you kidding me? To this day, it's that bad. Because she was talking about a race that happened, I think, when I was in college. That's how far back the pettiness can go here. So I'm setting it up. That gives you a little bit of understanding as to the tension with the AG and the Senate race. Because now people are saying, well, if Chip Roy wins Attorney General and Ken Paxton wins Senate, Chip Roy is going to investigate Ken Paxton. They hate each other. And one of the reasons they say they hate each other is because Chip Roy came up under John Cornyn. And I don't think that Roy shares all of Cornyn's viewpoints. He's going to be on tomorrow, so we'll talk to him. But that's what some people are in Trump's ear saying. And that, as Kane and I were talking about, may have been one of the reasons why, because Trump likes Paxton. And I think he was also waiting to see what the internals were before endorsing. So that's very, very interesting there. In Georgia, Trump's candidates won. Raffensperger is out. He lost his Georgia primary. Trump was it 21-0? Yeah. Kane and I were remarking about how unusual that is. That is super unusual because I'm going to be very frank. Don't get upset with me. I'm either called a MAGA, a maggot, or I'm called a Trump hater. Depending on, you know, what, if I'm giving praise or giving legitimate criticism. Legitimately, Trump has not had very good coattails. Now, they're not as bad as Barack Obama's were. Barack Obama did not have coattails. That man could not drag a candidate across the winning. He couldn't get anybody to win until after he left the White House. He couldn't do it. He would endorse candidates that would lose abysmally. Now, Trump's record wasn't like that, but he still didn't have the best coattails. And a lot of times there were candidates who didn't necessarily want the Trump endorsement because they thought it would hurt them. Now in Texas, it was kind of like that back in like 2020, not so much 2016, but 2020. When John Cornyn ran for reelection, and this is because we have split ticket voting, had split ticket voting. When Cornyn ran for re-election, he actually got more votes than Trump did. Now, that wasn't because of cheating, because there were Republicans down ticket, right? So if you're going to cheat, why would you just only cheat with that one and then not the other ones? It's stupid. It doesn't make sense. And plus, the numbers with the Secretary of State's website, I mean, I looked at all of it because I was trying to figure out how do you get that anomaly. And it was because people were mad about immigration. They were a little mad with Trump.
And this, it was very similar to Georgians, because I was down in Georgia trying to help with the reelection efforts of some lawmakers down there, and people were mad. So there, Cornyn actually got more votes than Trump did in the state of Texas. Now, I think that's changing. And one of the reasons I think it's changing is because I feel like he has hit his stride in terms of foreign policy. And so far, he's been on it in, with messaging. But I think that they need to bolster their message with the economy and not rely so much on just the redistricting to kind of save their butts. This is going to be very interesting to see this, because a lot of people like Paxton in Texas. Grassroots likes Paxton. A lot of the old establishment types in Austin like Cornyn. And they think that Cornyn is a safer bet. They think that Cornyn's oil and gas. He's a very safe bet. You know, there's not going to be any drama or surprises with him. And legitimately, you know, they're looking at Paxton like, well, you know, Paxton's got the stuff with the divorce and the baggage, even though, by the way, he was, you know, exonerated in that. They were trying to go after him and they couldn't actually, they weren't able to do it. He was acquitted. They are saying that there's a lot of drama. And it comes down to, well, who goes up against Tallarico? What narrative does that look like? And they say that Cornyn's a safer bet going up against Tallarico, because Tallarico, who thinks that Jesus loves abortion, goes out, he's going to go out there and is going to try to make morality hay out of Paxton's baggage. Now, that's a legitimate thing. I get it. But this is what you need to realize as well. If it were to come to Paxton versus Tallarico, A, you go to war with soldiers you have. B, I think Republican voters have kind of demonstrated, and I'm not saying I agree with it, but they've sort of demonstrated, at least 2016 and 2020, that they don't care about a guy's marital baggage, if you get my drift. So our, I don't know. It just seems weird to me. But I would also argue that even if it did come to those two in a general race, that one has the record of receipts to show that he's been lockstep with Grassroots for natural rights every step of the way, no compromise. And then the other guy's literally like a Satanist baby killer, but that's, you know, beside the point. So I think it comes down to fear. It comes down to a lot of fear. We were talking about AIPAC earlier, and one of the things that I'm going to take you into, because I wanted to make sure that I'm explaining this, and that everybody's walking away understanding what this group is, how it's not a foreign entity. It's literally a bunch of Americans who happen to be Jewish that want a stronger alliance between the United States and Israel, because that's a net benefit to the United States. Now, people try to say things like foreign directed, which is a nonsensical BS Lewis Carroll term to try to boost a broken premise. And the premise is that, well, the destination of the advocacy is what makes the determination. And I would argue it's the motivation. When you have Qatari foreign governments that are spending money at American universities and lobbying in D.C., they're doing that for a Qatari state benefit. Same with China. Same with any other foreign entity. This domestic group is doing it for a domestic benefit. And it's no different than any other lobbying group out there. You literally have crypto PACs. You have PACs for everything. You've got PACs for the food. You got PAC, realtor PACs. You know, I mean, for crying out loud, Meta and social media have their own PACs. Pharmaceutical, electronics, healthcare, you name it. And they spend 10 times over what this other domestic group spends. And no one's been able to articulate to me what laws they've broken, because they haven't broken any. So my point is that they're no different from any other domestic PAC. People are just trying to say that they're foreign because it's Jewish Americans. And they're invoking the dual loyalty canard in order to make that argument. That's what it is. Regardless of whether they realize they're doing it or not, that's what it is. We got more. We got headlines coming up as we move. Our partners that help bring you the program, it's the folks over at Ghostbed. Oh my gosh, I love my Ghostbed. Although I went to bed way late last night because I was up getting so many things prepared for you all today and getting some stuff out last night. Ghostbed is literally the best mattress I've ever slept on. And I'm not going to tell you how much I spent on my previous mattress. It was like a big splurge for us for like our anniversary a few years ago. And we got a brand new mattress, right? And it was a real bougie one. And I hated it like 3 months in. I'm like, oh my gosh, I hate this thing.
And we finally got the ghost bed, and I knew right out of the box that this was a hardcore, awesome mattress. It was just built better. 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It's not just looks. You're supposed to rest and recover while you sleep. 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It's not you. It's

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3: And now, all of the news you would probably miss. It's time for Dana's Quick Five.
4: All right. So, diving into... I'm going to pull this up. All right, here we go. Apparently... Why are we doing this? We don't. Everybody saw Jurassic Park, right?
5: Yeah.
4: Okay. It's bad. You're gonna go and bring back like animals, and you really don't know what to expect from them. But that's not stopping these scientists because they decided they're doing a. It's called a de-extinction breakthrough. They've hatched live chicks from a fully artificial egg, and they said that they're it's the Colossal Bioscience Company, and they want to bring back the woolly mammoth. And so this is like, I guess. They're taking, I'm sure it's going to be great.
5: It's just going to be fun.
4: I mean, it's never gone sideways.
5: No.
4: Ever.
5: Can't
4: no, you can't. It's never gone sideways like this. AI created vintage adult film unveiled at the Cannes Film Festival, according to Variety. Of course. I don't know how I feel about this. Of course, it would be debuted at the Cannes Film Festival of all places. But they said it was a project where they've incorporated... I guess AI is going to be making everything there. Weren't they just actually, like...
5: Upset and protesting
4: all of this.
5: Yeah,
4: Variety's trying to put it behind a paywall, so I'm not going to actually be able to pull it up, which is fine because I hate their publication. Google changed its search box for the first time in 25 years. Is this, like, important to you? Does anybody care?
5: Probably AI, and you can't avoid AI now.
4: No, you can't avoid AI at all whatsoever. Let's see. Also, robot regulations have begun. Southwest Airlines is banning robots from traveling in cabin or as checked baggage. And this comes from a story after there was literally a little robot person, like not an actual person, but a robot shaped like a person, like a little, like a child size, that was traveling in a cabin, sitting in a seat. And people were really weirded out by it. And so Juan is dying laughing right now. They couldn't figure out how to handle the robot. Apparently, these incidents are causing delays. Wait, why are people bringing robots person onto the plane with them?
5: You.
4: I don't know. And they say also the big concern, though, is the lithium ion batteries. That's the really big, because that's a big battery that's used to power these things. We've got more in store. Don't go anywhere. So, you know, I've been talking about the supplements from the company Human for years, and not just because they make the number one selling super beets, but because when it comes to cardiovascular health, they really stay ahead of the science. 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
1: Welcome back to the program. Dana Lash with you, bottom of this third hour. One of the other things that we're seeing is the Senate advancing the resolution for the war powers. Let's be really clear about this. I don't know why they're doing this as opposed to just limiting and undoing. I mean, let me back up. The whole part of the whole engagement in Iran has been fueling a lot of this stuff. Well, it's been seized upon by the Red Green Alliance, and I've explained what that is before. That's the communists and the Islamists getting together to subjugate the Western world. And they're pushing things like multipolarity, which we have exposed and discussed at length on this program. And they are pretty much there. This is something that they're really using as like a steroid shot with the woke Reich, you know, right? And Podcastistan. And even the left Reich, definitely with them as well.

0: still part of the woke Reich, but it's all leftists. I say this because they're the Senate advanced this resolution yesterday on war powers. And this is, I guess, was after the 7 failed attempts that they had before. This is cut 5. This was POTUS, who was talking about Iran and deal making. Listen.
1: We're blowing it away. We're blowing everything away. And we're going to end that war very quickly. They want to make a deal so badly. They're tired of this. This should have happened for 47 years. Somebody should have done something about it. And it's going to happen, and it's going to happen fast. And you're going to see oil prices plummet. They're going to come down. There's so much oil out there. They're going to come plummeting down.
0: Could be. Could be. So what I don't get is, because they voted, they were pushing this. It's, I think he's waiting to see what Arab, what Gulf allies are doing. And the last time that we had like this drag, that's when the Saudis were opening this pipeline. When did they say that pipeline wasn't going to be open for like another 11 trillion years? All of a sudden, it's, they got it open. And I think they were buying time to do that as a way to help bypass Iran in the strait. But now I'm wondering what else is up the sleeve. Something else is happening because this is unusual. It's unusual for Trump. So it makes me think that there something else is underway. But there, I bring this up because they've had this. They've tried this over and over again. The War Powers Resolution, it doesn't amend the 2004 authorized use of military force. And that's what you have to go back to understand why he's exercising authority as it pertains to Iran. Back in 2004, they passed the authorized use of military force. And the authorized use of military force, one of the things that it did was it named specifically as any entity, any state, sovereign state or otherwise, that participated in the planning, the implementation, the facilitation, even giving safe transit, whatever, to 9/11, the 9/11 terrorists, that they would be covered by this resolution if military action were to be taken. In layman's terms, that's what the 04 authorized use of military force does. And Senator Rand Paul was on the program, like last month or so. I asked him about this because it's like, well, why are people, you know, passing war powers resolutions? They've had the entire time. If lawmakers didn't like the fact that the White House had this authority to go into Iran, and by the way, this is what Obama and Biden also leaned on, except Obama, the problem that Obama created was there were Americans that he was targeting overseas with drones. And that was a major problem. He was trying to rely on this, even lean on this a little bit to justify some of his moves in Iran. But the bottom line is that all of these lawmakers that have been in office this entire time, if they did not like the fact that the executive office had the authority to do this, they could have at any moment, and they probably would have gotten a lot of support on the left, gone back to amend the 2004 authorized use of military force, and they chose not to do so. So it makes me think they're all just grandstanding on this for clout and for cash. I mean, I have no other. Why would you not do it? That's your job. You're literally there in D.C. where you can do this. Why would you not do it? So that's the problem with this. You know, they are trying to limit what he is able to do around the AUMF from 04. And that granted specific authorization about all of this related to 9/11, et cetera. So. And everyone's celebrating it. Oh, it's a big bipartisan. It's not really bipartisan. You got the same loser Republican rhinos that go along with this, just as everybody else does. Come on. So this was a serious, you know, they're trying to curtail his authority and then blame him for the consequences of curtailing his authority, for the lack of a better way to put it. That's really it. So. They've been advancing this. We'll keep an eye on it. But I was talking with you about AIPAC as well, because that's been such a big topic. And I wanted to clear up a lot of the, it's just like, if you want to disagree with something, disagree with it. Fine. Nobody, golly. But the problem is that there are too many people that are not that are not that are disagreeing on lies, that are disagreeing on falsehoods. You know, you don't have to like advocacy of a certain group, but you can't say that a domestic group is a foreign group. And that's what a lot of people have been saying about AIPAC. If you've missed any of that, you can go into the podcast and get our previous segments. But the lobbying, by the way, they're not even in the top tier of influence. But this is the thing. One of the arguments about this has been the sheer volume of their domestic spending. That proves that that's proof of undue outside influence. But the campaign numbers, the actual financial data, does not confirm that. So Open Secrets is where one of the places that I went to look at federal lobbying. AIPAC is nowhere near the top tier of Washington influence. You're looking at about 3 million to maybe 3.5 million on just federal legislative lobbying. U.S. Chamber of Commerce spends $72 million annually. Meta spent over $24 million. The American Medical, and this is just in the past year, $24 million, American Medical Association. Pharmaceutical and health industry spent a record $384.5 million on lobbying. Electronics industry, their PACs, $250.6 million. The insurance sector, $155 million. AIPAC ranks pretty much at the bottom of the mid-sized trade groups. So the comparable PAC to AIPAC would be like the American Association of Airport Executives. Well, that doesn't sound like what the narratives are saying, does it? Doesn't sound like that at all. And that's still, when you even compare it to like big old domestic political juggernauts, it still fails. The crypto lobby, Fair Shake, they raised over $358 million to target candidates this last cycle. That's tripled the entire AIPAC footprint. Super PACs that are tied to congressional leadership. Oh my gosh, you're looking at $500 million for that. So the argument, people are trying to say that AIPAC's influence is somehow uniquely dangerous because of the amount of money it spends. That's what they're arguing, but the data doesn't support that, as I've just demonstrated. I mean, again, they are outside, well outside of the top 100 spenders in Washington, D.C., well outside of that. And they're eclipsed by other domestic single issue networks, right? One of the things that we discussed was the motivation and the destination of the advocacy, because people are trying to say that because this group advocates for a strong alliance between the United States and Israel, that is somehow evidence of Israel's outsized foreign influence on the United States government, which doesn't make any sense, because then you're arguing that it's foreign directed when it's not foreign directed. It's a domestic group. And we know that it's a domestic group, and we know exactly every single penny they spend because they're required to keep those records and do regular reporting throughout the fiscal year, according to Open Secrets and federal election campaign law. So we know everything. No one's been able to articulate to me a single law that they've broken, because they haven't broken any. But this gets into the whole motivation and then the destination. Just because they want an alliance, a strong alliance with Israel, does not mean it's foreign directed. The alliance is to benefit the United States. So you can't compare it to foreign lobbying. If you have a foreign state that's lobbying in the United States, that benefit is going to that foreign state. You can't say that it's foreign because they're Jews. That's stupid. The hell are we doing? It doesn't make any sense to me. But that's how it's been. That's how it's been done. So people keep sharing this AIPAC tracker. And I told you about this, right? I just want to make sure it's really understood. You can credit the Free Beacon for some of this reporting. The founder of the AIPAC tracker that says that they're America first, it's literally a self-proclaimed, repeatedly all over the internet, self-proclaimed Marxist who lives in Germany. It's a foreign Marxist that's doing the track AIPAC stuff. Corey Archibald. And by the way, they haven't lived in the United States for over 20 years. But sure, another thing, none of their numbers actually match up to any of the Open Secrets or any of the other measures that track, or the entities that track PAC spending or donations. That's another. It's like some of them, the numbers are literally just made up. And people are sharing it like it's gospel truth. Conservatives are sharing it like it's gospel truth. How is it America first to share literally German Marxist propaganda? That's not even accurate. So if you're gonna dislike AIPAC because you don't like their advocacy, then say, I don't like their advocacy. Or you could really not be a pansy and say you just don't like them because they're Jewish. Because that's the real truth of it. And they know it. They absolutely know it. But that's what it comes down to. That's all that group is. I don't know why it's like such this mystery. Here's the other thing. When it comes to alliance, you want to talk about the alliance? So let's talk about the alliance. You know, we require Israel to purchase weapons from the United States, correct? So we might have three, which is ending apparently, the $3 billion in aid that goes towards Israel. But then yet we're looking at like 40 something million in return for weapons purchases that they make. In addition for the joint missile defense systems that they pretty much test out and then we get the net benefit of, right? The vast majority is required. They are literally required to spend the vast majority of their military purchasing weapons, munitions on U.S. military-made equipment. And that's true. That's their foreign military financing program that the Department of State manages. And one of the reasons that we force the use of the force their purchase is because it guarantees, number one, that Israeli forces are highly interoperable. Yes, with U.S. military, sharing the same systems, communication systems, standards for ammunition, mechanical parts, because it allows for seamless joint operations and also intel sharing. That's a big thing. And by the way, all of these acquisitions are routed through the U.S. government, which gives Washington, D.C. and all of these lawmakers complete structural oversight and end-use monitoring over every single weapon that's deployed. There's nothing that goes out. They don't do anything without us knowing it. We'll just act like we're shocked. Oh, wow, we didn't know that they went into Iran and totally created a drone headquarters and droned the hell out. Oh, how did that happen? We just didn't know. Now, Israel is legally bound, by the way, to spend 100% of its, if it's defensive grant, that the FMF money that we're talking about, the grant money, the foreign military financing program that the Department of State manages, literally on U.S. defense products. And that's even angered some of Israeli leadership, some of the leftist Israelis over in Israeli leadership. And they would love nothing more than to see that end. So that's the truth of it. But what gets me is, you know, with all of this, this discussion, everyone was saying, like in Kentucky and elsewhere, oh my gosh, rigged primary, all everything in favor of Israel. But none of the other 21 Trump endorsed candidates who won in Pennsylvania, Oregon, Idaho, Alabama, and Georgia, they didn't touch any of those races. That's weird, Kane. You would think if they wanted to exercise undue influence over the American electoral system, they wouldn't just go after one seat. Jesus, stupid. So that's the truth of it all. That is why we have it, and that this is structured the way that it is. Stop listening to the nonsense from the podcast to stand woke, Reich, boomer, slop sphere. 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
4: So also out today, the United States unsealed a superseding indictment charging Raul Castro and five Castro regime co-defendants for the 1996 shoot down of Brothers to the Rescue aircraft. According to the Justice Department, per Acting Attorney General Todd Blanche, quote, for the first time in nearly 70 years, senior leadership of the Cuban regime has been charged in the United States for alleged acts of violence resulting in the deaths of these citizens. President Trump and this Justice Department are committed to restoring a simple principle. If you kill Americans, we will pursue you, no matter who you are and no matter what title you hold, end quote. That's a pretty big deal. So we're going

0: greatly outraised. Thomas Massie greatly outraised Ed Gowrain. So I don't know where people, this is so stupid. Just stop with the fake news. All right, today in stupidity, Kane.
1: All right, it's Democrats talking. Hakeem Jeffries here, cut 17. Listen to this. This is the Democrat Party, folks.
2: I guess part of how we as House Democrats view this moment, either MAGA extremists are going to break the country, or we're going to break them.
1: Wow.
2: And our goal is to break them.
1: Wow. I guess them. This is what toning down the rhetoric sounds like.
0: Like, break us how?
1: Yeah.
0: What are you talking about? I mean, toning down the rhetoric.
1: I invite you to try.
0: Tomorrow we're going to dive into those killers in San Diego. Very interesting backgrounds of the teenagers that committed this. We got to have a discussion. Have a great evening, folks. Find us over at Substack, YouTube, Facebook. 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
7: Cuban president indicted. I'm Deborah Valentine, Fox News. Many Cuban Americans in Florida celebrating after the Justice Department announced an indictment against former Cuban President Raul Castro. Fox's David Spahn is in Miami with the story.
8: Castro is facing seven different counts, including murder. Acting Attorney General Todd Blanch said that he wants to see Castro on American soil.
9: We expect that he will show up here by his own will or by another way.
8: Federal grand jury in Miami returned the indictment last month. The announcement was made inside the iconic Freedom Tower, celebrating Cuban American heritage in the United States. DOJ officials made the announcement at a ceremony honoring four men who died as part of the Brothers to the Rescue mission in 1996. That group flew three planes to help rescue people fleeing from the communist nation. Two of those planes were shot down. Four people were killed.
7: Castro was defense minister when the planes were shot down. President Trump told reporters on Wednesday he does not expect further escalation from Cuba. The island nation reportedly acquired drones it could use to attack U.S. forces. President Trump says China's president complimented the U.S. military and that he may have to hit Iran even harder. Fox's Jessica Rosenthal has more in his commencement address at the Coast Guard Academy.
10: The president praised the Coast Guard's role in the operation to capture Venezuela's leader Nicolas Maduro and the branch's role in Operation Epic Fury in Iran. But he also thanked the Coast Guard for their work interdicting drug trafficking.
11: We had a majority of drugs were coming in by the sea, by the ocean, and we have virtually stopped that.
10: On Iran, the president said he may have to hit them harder, but said maybe he won't have to.
11: The only question is, do we go and finish it up, or are they going to be signing a document? Let's see what happens.
7: Fox's Jessica Rosenthal reporting from Connecticut. 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
12: 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Just click listen, then swipe right and hear the latest news updates on your time. 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
7: Candidates endorsed by President Trump won Republican primaries all across the South. Fox's Mark Meredith has details.
16: In Georgia, the Republican race for governor will be heading to a runoff. Trump backed the lieutenant governor, Burt Jones, in the race. He's going to be facing off against billionaire businessman Rick Jackson. There is going to be a runoff also in Georgia's Senate primary.

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1: News. I'm Deborah Valentine. New warnings from Iran should military attacks occur again. Fox's Ashley Webster reports from Tel Aviv, Israel.
2: Iran's Revolutionary Guard is threatening to extend the war beyond the region if the United States decides to resume its military attacks. Iran's foreign minister says a return to war will, quote, feature many more surprises.
1: Reuters reporting Iran has executed two more people for creating a group to disrupt the country's security. The Justice Department is creating an advisory committee on anti-Semitism to inform the acting U.S. Attorney General on how to combat hate targeting Jews. Chairman of the DOJ Task Force to Combat Anti-Semitism, Leo Terrell, on Fox's Hannity.
3: I'm not Jewish. This is an issue that involves everyone, black, white, brown, Catholics, Muslims, Baptists, Christians.
1: The group will hear from victims in town hall style events. 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
1: Fox News, I'm Deborah Valentine. President Trump is urging Iran to accept the latest U.S. peace proposal to end the conflict between the two nations or face consequences. White House Deputy Chief of Staff for Policy Stephen Miller tells Fox's Jesse Waters primetime.
2: They can either agree to a piece of paper that is satisfactory to the United States, or they can face a punishment from our military, the likes of which has not been seen in modern history.
1: President Trump says U.S. military forces are ready for action if Iran makes the wrong decision. The president's job approval has slipped below 40% in the latest Fox News poll as voters express concerns about the economy. Fox's Jessica Rosenthal.
3: The latest Fox News poll shows 39% approve of the president's performance, with just 29% approving his handling of the economy.
1: Respondents cite concerns about rising gas prices and family finances. 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
1: And we'll be back with Holly Hall and take final calls with her on Coast to Coast, so get ready for that. On our next Coast to Coast program, Laird Scranton joins us to talk about the structure called Göbekli Tepe. And then later on, Stephen Bassett joins us to talk about the Pentagon releasing hundreds of UFO documents. We'll get his take on that. Beyond Belief, that's our television show, and you're invited to go to that website to watch them.
2: Yes, we sure are inviting you to do that, beyondbelief.com. 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It's beyondbelief.com.
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0: these other places 10 years. You were in Iraq. How long were you in Iraq? 12 years. You were in Korea for 7 years. World War II is different. That was 4 years. I'm in for 3 months. And much of it's been ceasefire, so.
1: His statement yesterday appeared to contrast with comments Trump made Tuesday to lawmakers at the White House's annual congressional picnic, where he said, quote, "We're going to end the war very quickly."

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4: It's a little cool going out the door first thing this morning, but overall partly sunny skies, and it's a nice day, though a little cool for this time of year. 73 for the high. Tonight, more and more clouds take over. Let's keep the evening rain-free. 57. Friday, an unsettled day with scattered showers and a couple of thunderstorms, but nothing strong or severe. 72 for the high on Friday. 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Chief Meteorologist, Dave Murray.
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6: Glad you're with us. There have been four outbreaks of gastrointestinal illness on cruises so far this year, including the recent Hantavirus. These incidents have many travelers asking if cruises are breeding grounds for illnesses and germs. Answers from Nathan Diller, travel reporter at USA Today. Nathan, help us out.
7: The four outbreaks are gastrointestinal illness on cruises that have met the CDC's threshold for public notification. So once they reach a certain level on board, a certain number of people get sick, they'll add that to their log, that anybody, travelers, the public can go on and see which ships have had outbreaks recently. So far this year, we're seeing, you know, a relatively steady pace of outbreaks, but definitely not as many as we saw last year. There were over 20 outbreaks total last year, and you know, we're almost halfway through the year, and we only have four so far. So as far as GI outbreaks, it does look like a bit of a slower year than last year so far.
6: However, the Hantavirus just claims so many headlines here. How come?
7: Yes, so I think part of it is that it's a very unusual case. This appears to be the first documented Hantavirus case or outbreak tied to a cruise ship. It's a relatively unusual illness as compared with norovirus, certainly on cruises, which is commonly associated with ships. So I think that's part of it. The fact that it was appearing to spread from person to person, officials have confirmed that this was the Andes virus, which is a type of Hantavirus that can spread from person to person. Typically, it's comes from infected rodents and contact with the urine, saliva, or droppings of those rodents. So I think those factors made it a particularly unique situation.
6: Wow. We're speaking with Nathan Diller, travel reporter at USA Today. The story is called, "Are Cruise Ships Really Breeding Grounds for Illness?" Somebody said, hey, listen, if you're on a week-long plane ride, you might encounter some similar things, I guess. But what makes, I guess, the cruise so unique?
7: Yeah, I think there are a few factors that experts mentioned that I spoke with. One is the fact that you are with other people for an extended period of time. So you're traveling in close proximity. It's, as one expert put it, a closed environment. Unlike a resort on land where people are coming and going all day, every day, you are traveling with, you know, the same group of people more or less for quite a long time. So that's part of it. The spaces do tend to be more confined. There are a lot of high touch surfaces like elevator buttons, or if you think about buffets and the utensils in those buffets. So a lot of places where people are in close proximity and also touching the same things, potentially touching their faces and maybe getting infected that way. And then with something like norovirus, one expert mentioned that it is pretty easy to get infected. It doesn't take much to infect someone, unlike Hantavirus, which takes sort of a larger dose, so to speak. So that's why you might see norovirus cases appear relatively commonly on cruises.

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5: President Trump is willing to wait a few days. I'm Dave Anthony, Fox News. As he says, he's waiting for the right answers from Iran, hoping to make a nuclear deal to end the conflict.
6: Reuters reports Tehran is reviewing the responses from the U.S. and that the Pakistani army chief is considering traveling to Iran today to help with the negotiations. The president has rejected previous proposals, deeming them insufficient. Tehran has reportedly demanded control of the Strait of Hormuz, lifting of sanctions, and withdrawal of U.S. troops, and has offered no resolution for its nuclear program, which is a red line for the president.
5: This is Madeline Rivera, a new Fox News poll. The number of people surveyed who oppose U.S. military interaction in Iran has grown to 60%. And Fox's Jessica Rosenthal reports President Trump's losing a little more support.
7: The latest Fox News poll shows 39% approve of the president's performance, with just 29% approving his handling of the economy. A little more than half of those polled said rising gas prices are a major problem for their families, with the same number saying their families' finances are worse now compared to 2 years ago.
5: Now, the price of the gas pump is up another penny today. AAA's national average for regular, $4.56 per gallon, 54 cents more than a month ago. Cuba's former leader, Raul Castro, indicted in the U.S.
8: Adding to the escalating pressure by the Trump administration on Cuba's socialist government, the indictment against the now 94-year-old Castro alleges that when he served as Cuba's defense minister, he authorized the use of deadly force on two small planes operated by Miami-based exiles who had been dropping pro-democracy leaflets over Havana. It charges him with conspiracy, destruction of aircraft, and 4 counts of murder. Acting Attorney General Todd Blanche saying he expects Castro to face justice in the U.S.
5: Fox's Chanley Painter. In January, the U.S. military went to Venezuela and captured leader Nicolas Maduro, who had been indicted in the U.S. America's listening to Fox News.
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13: Good morning. It is Thursday, May 21st. I'm Kim Sainange for 97.1 FM Talk. Another chillier start here if you're heading out the door at 5:03. Our temperature downtown sitting at about 57 degrees. All right, making headlines. Google has announced plans to bring a $15 billion data center to Missouri. The company plans to build that data center in New Florence. That's about 20 miles west of Warrenton. And it will be going next to an already approved $35 billion data center that's run by Amazon. As part of this plan, Google will have to pay 100% of its energy costs, as well as cover any sort of new infrastructure costs that are directly driven by its operations. An off-duty New Baden police officer has died after being hit by a car in Clinton County, Illinois. That crash happened Tuesday just before midnight. Police identified the officer who was hit as 59-year-old Dave Jordan. He started his law enforcement career in Belleville, then worked with Trenton Police, and eventually transferred to the New Baden Police Department more than a decade ago. No word on any charges related to the crash. That viral tarps off trend has

0: It's become so popular, Busch Stadium has now made an official section for fans to take off their shirts. The so-called tarps off section is in the upper right field bleachers. That trend, as you might remember, started when a Texas baseball team got hundreds of people at Busch Stadium to wave their shirts around their heads like a rally towel. Well, now ballparks across the country have been joining in on the trend, including the ballparks in Detroit, Philadelphia, and Tampa. In sports, hey, Cards, unfortunately, not a good night for them. They got shut out by the Pirates yesterday. Final score 7-0. Wrapping up the series with the day game today. First pitch at Busch Stadium coming up at 12:15. 57 degrees now as we approach 5:05. I'm Kim St. Ange for 97.1 FM Talk, St. Louis Conservative.
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2: It's a little cool going out the door first thing this morning, but overall partly sunny skies, and it's a nice day, though a little cool for this time of year. 73 for the high. Tonight, more and more clouds take over. Let's keep the evening rain-free. 57. Friday, an unsettled day with scattered showers and a couple of thunderstorms, but nothing strong or severe. 72 for the high on Friday. 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Chief Meteorologist Dave Murray.
0: 57 degrees now. 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
3: 6 minutes after 5 o'clock, the Mark Cox Morning Show minus the Mark Cox. He's got such a stressful day today, he just decided he needed the morning off. So you get Dan Buck, Kim St. Ange, and Ethan Bright are here, so they'll keep the ship going in the right direction, thank goodness. You know, people think this is like riding a bike, like showing up and doing a radio show. Oh, you've done it for years. It's not.
0: Oh,
3: it's,
0: I know.
3: It's like just the alarm clock alone is like such an adjustment.
0: Mm-hmm.
3: Because I was out playing baseball till 10:30 last night. I got home at like 11, and I'm like, oh, crap, I got to be up in 4 hours.
0: I know, you play you that know? Game. I was up till, I think I went to bed just after 10. We had the annual Missouri Right to Life banquet, the dinner last night.
3: How'd that go? Was it good?
0: It was fantastic. Riley Gaines was the keynote speaker. Got a chance to meet her. And
3: she's awesome.
0: She was great. And, you know, we all know her story with swimming and Leah Thomas or whatever. Will Thomas is his actual name. But she kind of shared more details I didn't realize. So that was very interesting and just talked about how that relates to the pro-life movement and just this war that they have on women and the pre-born and what we need to do to push back against that. So I mean, Steve Rupp, president of Missouri Right to Life, he just puts on Pam Victor. I mean, they just put on a great event every year. So
3: yeah. Well, and Riley Gaines, I would call her like the modern day conservative feminist. You know what I mean? She is such an advocate, such a great fighter for women, mm-hmm. specifically young athletic women who are seeing their spaces being invaded by the transgender world. But her platform has grown so much. I mean, just I see a huge future for her in politics. I really do. I think she can do so much as an advocate, but she could do so much more as a governor or as a, you know, a leader in Congress. She's articulate. She's smart. She's passionate. I would have loved to have seen her speech. What was the focus of her kind of message the women's rights side?
0: Well, I mean, she talked a lot about what happened with the medal being taken from her when she tied. So that was kind of, I would say, a lot of the focus of it. But then she just talked about how, I mean, they're kind of going after women and they're trying to change the narrative. And it's just, she goes, don't be complacent. Don't think that because you live in a conservative state here in Missouri, you have conservative leaders who, for example, you know, are pro-life. Don't act like this is you're going to be safe. And obviously, we have ridiculous laws in place right now that we're trying to get
3: a constitutional amendment that is one of the most liberal in America. They got through on us.
0: But
3: right.
0: She's like, don't get too relaxed. Basically, was her message.
3: Yeah, it's great. Well, she is. I admire. She had a post up last week. I follow her on Twitter. And she had a great post about Jordy Ball, the softball pitcher and shortstop and great hitter for the University of Nebraska, number one ranked team in the country. And she just praised her for when she got married. She married her college sweetheart, and he was a baseball player, and she took his last name. Mm-hmm. Well, everyone knows Jordy Ball. In fact, I can't even at this point remember her new married name. but she's playing 100% under her married name.
0: Wow.

0: and gave up her old name. And so, but everybody knows Jordy. It's one of those names where you're like, okay. And you talk about softball world, and I'm a huge fast pitch. My daughter played in college and still coaches. And I'm just like a huge fan of this girl. So if you don't know the Jordy Ball story, she went to Oklahoma, won a national title for Oklahoma as a freshman and as a sophomore, won two back-to-back national championships. For her junior year, she leaves the number one softball program in the country to go home to her home state of Nebraska, who had no softball program to speak of. Not a highly respectable one. I shouldn't knock them, but they were always kind of middle of the pack in the Big Ten, not a huge powerhouse. She makes them number, I mean, puts them right in the top 10 immediately because she's such a dominant, great pitcher. And she said, I want to go back to the state I grew up in and help grow the sport and help bring girls.
1: That's cool.
0: And right now, the Nebraska Cornhuskers are ranked number one in the country. They're one of the top seeds in the Super Regionals, which come up this weekend. And she's just a great story by herself and very conservative in a world that's kind of full of, you know, left-leaning LGBTQ high pressure. And she is 100% a lady and loves the sport and is bringing just a great example to young girls in the game of softball.
1: Now that you say her name, I think there was some woman who had worked in Nebraska and is now helping out here. And she talked about the strategy and what they were able to do. And she talked about using, college athletes who were very successful as part of that. And it was Jordy Ball. It had to be.
0: Yes.
1: And that she showed up to the shoot and she brought a bunch of her friends who were also, college athletes.
0: That's
1: and
0: great.
1: Would have had a recognizable face or name, and that it clearly was successful.
0: Yeah.
1: So very ironic that you just said that.
0: Yeah,
1: because I had never heard of that name or seen her, and it had to be her last night.
0: And Riley had gone on her ex account just to praise her and thank her for being a lady. And when she got married, because I don't think she's using her non

0: going. That, of course, is Krispy Kreme Pritzker. He is torching Chicago Mayor Brandon Johnson for letting the Chicago Bears not just leave Chicago and potentially go to, like, Arlington Heights. No, they're probably going to Indiana.
1: We are fighting to show that Democrats and people who believe in democracy can fight back against an authoritarian regime that is doing everything in its power to create harm and chaos.
0: There we go again. There's that authoritarian regime. That's all the Democrats got. That, of course, is Stacey Abrams, the former Georgia state representative, the failed run for governor, and somehow she's still around spewing the talking points of the Democratic Party.
2: I guess that's going to be up to the courts. I mean, every case is going to be done individually. You know, I will say, you know, people coming in the Capitol like they did was a challenging time for us. But again, people who are incorrectly and weaponized or attacked by the federal government do need compensation.
0: Amen. That's Representative Greg Murphy talking about whether the pardoned J6ers should be eligible for some of that anti-weaponization fund. And for many, many of them who were wrongly accused, held much longer than they should have been held for simple misdemeanor charges, absolutely they should be compensated.
3: Look, I have nothing personal against Thomas Massie, but he votes with the Democrats most of the time and has been a thorn in my side for a long time. So, you know, politics isn't personal up here. We need team players.
0: Yeah, that's right. No tears from Speaker Mike Johnson regarding Massie losing in Kentucky by quite a bit, too. What did he lose by? Like eight or nine?
4: I think almost double digits. And he was, what, third?
0: Yeah.
4: Yeah.
0: A distant third. Yes, I actually love it. I mean, you want to be a thorn in the president's side, you're going to pay the consequences. And not just a thorn in his side. I like fiscal conservatives. I like guys who, you know, see the fraud, see the waste, see the misspending. And Massie was a fiscal hawk. I would give him that. But the times your party needed you to help you get things over, even if it was a CR, even if it was, you know, something just to keep government operating, and him to still side with the Democrats and know that they were just simply going to try to block something, and for him to not stay the party line at times drove me crazy.
4: Yeah,
0: pick your battles, pick your timing. And some of his timing was terrible.
4: I don't have a problem with someone calling out a president. And I'm not just talking about Donald Trump. I'm talking about any president, because I think it's a problem when you are not even willing to call out your own party on certain things, because we're all human. We're all going to make mistakes and maybe do things that aren't truly the best direction we should be going. But if you're consistently, as you just heard Speaker Johnson say, voting with the Democrats and not showing up when the Republican Party, when the conservatives who put you into office need you to show up for them, that's a problem.
0: Absolutely. Absolutely. Well, we're going to dive more into that in the next section, too. I want to really talk more about that Chicago Bears issue. This is more than a political volleyball among the Democratic Party. This is a microcosm, although it's a major issue, of what's going to happen to cities like Chicago and New York and Seattle when these liberal policies and these enormous taxation issues start to hit these bigger companies. And trust me, the Chicago Bears are a very big company and a huge revenue driver, not just to Chicago, but the whole state of Illinois. Why would they consider moving to Indiana? We're going to talk about it after the break. Right here's the national anthem to get you started on your Thursday morning. Oh.

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1: Good morning to you. We look fine on the roads at this hour and really no weather issues of which to speak. We look good from North County down into Jeffco. I do want to mention on I-70 today, starting at 8 o'clock this morning, and this will run until 3:30 this afternoon, crews will close one westbound lane on the Stan Musial Veterans Memorial Bridge. So they'll do that in the midday hours. Hopefully it won't affect anybody. But if you drive that bridge, at least you'll know. 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I'm Sue Thomas with traffic on 97.1 FM Talk, St. Louis Conservative.

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0: So we just played a little clip before the break, before the anthem, from the governor of Illinois, J.D. Pritzker. I call him Krispy Kreme Pritzker. He goes after the mayor of Chicago, Brandon Johnson. What he fails to address and does not even bring up in any of his comments is that for 4 years, the Chicago Bears have been trying to get some traction in Springfield to get support around a new dome, a new stadium, and they got nowhere. I mean nowhere. So if Pritzker wants to point any fingers, it needs to be right back at himself and that at his own Democratic lawmakers in Springfield who have done absolutely zero up until about 2 weeks ago when they finally did pass this mega project bill that could be literally $1 billion towards the project. But there's still a lot of loopholes. Still hasn't gone through the Senate. It was only a House bill that was introduced. The Senate is where they're going to get a lot more pushback because why? The state of Illinois is broke, okay? They don't have billions of dollars to give to a football team.
1: But they have so
0: team.
1: Much in tax dollars, Dan. Well, don't you remember?
0: Yeah, but all their major tax people are leaving the state. All their big corporations.
1: They misspend it.
0: When you look at the list of like the companies who have bailed on the state of Illinois, it's massive.
1: I believe that.
0: Yeah, and where are they going? Indiana. Indiana has put a whole great campaign together, and they're the ones who put a package together, got it through their legislature. And I think they're going to be moving. I think they're going to move to the southern tip of the Lake Michigan. It's a beautiful site. It's got lake views. I mean, and Chicagoans, heck, they don't think twice about driving 30, 35 minutes to go anywhere. And that's what it would be to get down there where there's less traffic. You're not fighting some of the rush hour traffic getting in and out of Chicago. You ever been to a Soldier Field game?
1: Not that I can think of.
0: It's a nightmare. The number one smallest stadium in the NFL has been for, I think, two decades. Just don't get a lot of bodies into the seats, which limits their revenue potential.
1: Yeah.
0: And it's just a nightmare getting in and out of their very restricted parking. In fact, you're shuttling people in from parking lots that are

0: or a mile and a half, 2 miles away. It's a nightmare experience going into downtown Chicago, even on a Sunday morning, to try to go to a Bears game. Go in, and so what they're proposing, by the way, if you're wondering, Arlington Heights had given a green light and some subsidy when the Bears purchased the old raceway down in Arlington Heights. There was a NASCAR raceway that had gone defunct, and they stole it. But get this. They bought the entire property, I think, I'm trying to find the year they bought it. I think it was 2022. But they're paying $1.8 million on an empty racetrack in property taxes.
1: Wow. In property
0: in
1: taxes.
0: In just property taxes.
1: Gosh.
0: And they're like, hey, can we get some a reprieve here while we're trying to decide whether we're going to put this? No. State says, no, you got to pay your bills. You got to pay your property tax. And the local town wouldn't even give them any type of a tax break. They bought a defunct racetrack that nobody was paying any taxes on. It was, and it's like, you should be thanking the Bears for even considering your community. So I think the Bears are just done. They're done with Illinois politics. They're fighting right now at the state level to just get $1 billion passed. And I say only a billion. This dome is projected to be somewhere between $3 and $5 billion structure. And they're willing to pick up the bulk of the tab, but they want infrastructure support. I think they wanted a $900 million, which let's round it to $1 billion, from the state and local government. So between the city of Chicago, well, just keep in mind, the city of Chicago has spent over $1 billion on illegal immigrants in the past 3 years.
1: Yeah.
0: Right? So for them to say we don't have any money to keep our Bears here, but we're okay spending $1 billion on a bunch of illegals and being a sanctuary city for illegals, that would hack me off if I was a Chicagoan and if I was a Bears fan. It's like, really, we can waste money. And it is wasted. You're never getting any payback or money back from all of the incentives and the freebies that you're given to all of these illegals. Meanwhile, their homelessness is up. People in Chicago are angry. If you look at some of the city council meetings that are going on in Chicago, they'll get 30, 40 minutes of testimony at every one of those council meetings from people saying, don't vote blue, vote red, throw these people out. Everybody on this dais needs to go. And there's some outspoken, all African-American speakers who come to this. There's something going on in the Chicago works that they're losing control. And you lose the Bears, now you lose a whole sector of voters
1: who
0: are going to be angry.
1: You've lost the whole state, because if you look at the outskirts of Chicago, it's obviously deep red. And then you have this one little bubble,
0: a big bubble of
1: Chicago. But that's having such an impact on the state, the politics, I mean, everything, which is crazy. I'm just trying to think about what the deal was with the Kansas City Chiefs, because obviously that was rejected. You know, the legislature passed that, tried to get them to stay, thought it would be enough, and it clearly wasn't. So they're going, what, a half an hour or so, I guess 30 miles or so to Kansas.
0: Yeah. And again, out to a flourishing, thriving area out by the raceway where there's a lot going on. They've got a huge economic development out there in Johnson County, Kansas. That's what Missouri was competing against.
1: I didn't think they would do it. They did. To your point, maybe the Bears are saying, all right, here's what we're wanting. You're not willing to do it. We're done. We're out. We're going to Nebraska.
0: And the Bears are
1: you said Indiana. I'm sorry.
0: Indiana.
1: Yeah.
0: Yeah, and they're
1: Indiana.
0: Not apologizing. They're not, and nor should they. They're a company and they're a business that doesn't want to be taxed to the nose. Their stadium, by the way, you know what their taxes would be on their new stadium when they build it? This will blow your mind.
1: Oh, gosh. What?
0: $180 million a year if they stay in Illinois. The taxes annually on that new stadium would be $180 million they'd have to pay.
1: I wonder what
0: in
1: that
0: property
1: would be
0: taxes.
1: Comparable in Indiana.
0: It's like a third in Indiana for the same thing. So it's like you can get the same stadium, pay a third less in taxes, so you're only paying $40 or $50 million versus $180 million.
1: And maybe get more butts in the seats.
0: Yeah. Oh, way more. Yeah. And I don't think you're going to offend Bears fans. They'll go anywhere. They're loyal. They'll be there. It's 5:28. Dan Buck sitting in for Mark Cox, who's just having a play day. I don't think he's doing anything important. He's just enjoying life. We'll be back with more of the Mark Cox Morning Show after this.

0: stuff where, like, for example, a clip of a song that you think is just really, really popular and is going viral, and you think that this is, wow, this must be trending. It's going viral. People really like this. They're talking about this new artist. They must be really, really talented. It's actually an ad. That's really what I'm talking about here. Or a political candidate,
1: yes,
0: who you're seeing, and they're not trying to say, hey, vote for me. It's just a clip of them talking about something, and you think, oh, because of my algorithm, this is why I'm seeing it.
1: This is organic.
0: Organic. Uh-huh. But it's not. It's part of this company that has just shut down as of March of this year, but it was called Floodify.
1: Floodify. As in flood the internet.
0: Essentially, essentially that's what they were doing. So this person was this guy who started it was a failed rapper. And so what he did was he figured out code to be able to create this system where people could set up, I mean, you could have 15 different Instagram accounts, for example, Dan. So they're kind of dummy accounts. You're not really using them, right?
1: It's a human bot.
0: It's a human bot, yeah, right? Uh-huh. And artists could, or political candidates could pay this company Floodify. They would come up with a short clip that they wanted pushed out. This company would then if you linked up your 15 Instagram accounts, it would automatically post it at peak times during the day. And every time you would post it, if you got a certain number of views or likes or whatever it was, you would get paid. So that's what the crazy part is this can generate a lot of false excitement. And again, people thinking that something is going viral, but that's not it. So this guy, Joe Lim, who started this company, at its peak, he was operating some 65,000 social media accounts to drum up attention on behalf of paying clients, one of whom was Justin Bieber.
1: About a new album or a new song or something that he was putting out, or what?
0: He was headlining two consecutive weekends at Coachella, which is a really big deal.
1: Yeah.
0: And I would assume that one of the ways they pick who they want to be the headliner is, well, who are people talking about on the internet? Well, it's now come out that he basically paid this company to push out a lot of his content. So it's artificially it's manipulated. It's not realistic. And so here's the funny part. So I go online, because this is kind of confusing. If you're a little confused trying to wrap your brain around this, I was too. So I'm like, you know what? I'll go to YouTube and I'll watch some videos to have this better explained to me. And this is the gist of pretty much every single video that I saw, and I watched a lot.
1: Okay.
2: Most social media platforms make you wait until you have thousands of followers or meet strict requirements before you can start earning. But with Floodify, it's different. You don't need to have followers and you don't have to wait for months to qualify. As long as you have a social media account, you can start posting and earning right away.
0: Okay. Now, do I know where she lives? No. Now, I did hear what I thought was...
1: I can tell you where she probably doesn't live.
0: Yeah, I could also tell you that. I feel like I heard chanting or something in the background. Let me just tell you, there was maybe one out of 20 videos that I watched about this that the guy sounded American.
1: Yeah, they all had accents.
0: They're all foreign.
1: Yes.
0: So all these people who you think are watching these videos and loving them, and it's like, oh, clearly it's the kind of content that I like, and this person's so popular. It's a lie. It's a sham. It's so hard to look at anything online now and believe it, because this is the kind of junk that's been pushed in our faces, and it's hard to know up from down. I mean,
1: everything's
0: manipulated.
1: And I don't know if politicians would use platforms like that, but
0: were they?
1: I guess for campaigns, sure. But I'm just saying, everyday stuff that pops up on my feed sometimes, and I'll see it has 100,000, 150,000, and you know, tens of thousands of replies. But you start reading the responses and the replies, they sound automated. Like there's somebody promote, oh, this person is so wonderful, I love them. And I'm like, most people who like people don't go on and talk like that. In social circles, usually you only get feedback that's on the negative side. People who want to rail on something they see. But you'll see dozens of these, like, very generic, love this person, so proud that they're representing my area or something like that. And I'm just like, that's a bot. That is not actually fundamentally people going on there.
0: Oh, for sure.
1: But they've got this huge, what appears to be huge following. Mm-hmm. And I'm like, is that because they pay

0: ate for so many, which then populated onto so many people's feeds like mine, because I don't follow these people. They just show up on my feed. Mm-hmm. But I'm like, are they showing up on my feed because they know I'm a conservative and they know it's going to get my Irish up and they know I'm going to probably, you know, blast whatever this liberal comment is?
1: Yeah.
0: And it's like, well, they don't care if it's a negative comment or a positive comment. It's engagement. It's engagement. And yep. I'm just feeding the beast, right?
1: Yep. Oh, I see that with companies all the time where you see a product and people are like, this product is the most amazing product. And you click on their profile and it looks all legitimate. And you know it's some bot.
0: Yep.
1: That's not how people act. I don't take my time generally. If I'm going to leave a review, I'm going to go to Google and leave the review. I generally don't just go comment on Facebook posts, random posts. So this is happening more and more. It's super annoying. Now, we were talking about politicians and when I was looking into this, it claimed that New York City, the former New York City mayor, Eric Adams, had used this in his campaign against Zohran Mamdani, that there were all these AI-generated avatars and bot accounts that were pushing out these videos to try to attack him.
0: Well, and the guy running for New York mayor, I'm drawing a blank on his name, the reality star who's...
1: Oh, you're talking about L.A. Mayor Spencer Pratt?
0: Yeah, I mean, L.A. Yeah, he's just getting... so much social media. And I'm always wondering, is this guy's, you know, little videos and vignettes that he is putting out there, are they really getting that many hits?
1: I know. You have to ask yourself.
0: You start doubting it. You're like, okay, it says it's got 800,000 views already.
1: Mm-hmm.
0: Are people really looking at that? Or is he paying as part of his campaign to push that social media out there and getting a bunch of artificial hits in order to get on more people's? Because I don't follow him. I'm not following that race. I get his videos constantly on my feeds. Now, I usually will watch them because they're pretty funny.
1: They are good.
0: And entertaining. So I guess the longer I engage watching something, the more they're going to keep feeding that to me, right? I mean, the algorithm whole thing is just mind-blowing.
1: Well, and all the conservative people I follow tend to post his stuff, too. So that's how I see it. But now I'm starting to question, are they getting paid for it? I mean,
0: friends?
1: No, not my friends. I mean, like the conservative, like a Benny Johnson or someone like that. A conservative, quote unquote, influencer who is always posting this stuff. And I'm not saying he's officially getting paid for it. It's just, it starts to make you wonder when you see that there at least was a company that was doing this for so long. And these artists who, like, for example, this guy was, I said, a failed rapper when he tried to start this. And he was able to be so incredibly successful. And it's, do you really feel good about that success? Can you really say you went viral or you got all these views? Like, you know, on YouTube, they'll give people a certain plaque if you get a certain number of views or whatever, or subscribers.
0: Yeah.
1: Can you really feel good about that if you know that you paid to
0: you
1: do it? It's
0: them?
1: Like a dang award that you get, and you get a participation award or something, and you feel good about that? Or a dude who's running in a women's race, and you take that, and you feel good about that? Like, oh yeah, I really am the fastest. No, you're a man, bro. You're a dude. You don't belong with the women. Do you feel good about that? Are you proud of yourself when you put your head on your pillow at night? Like, man, I'm a good athlete. You are terrible. You're a loser. This is the kind of stuff, it's a joke. It's psychotic that we're even in this world right now where AI is taking over and there's so many ways with coding to do things. And it's, man, I mean, talk about people being, what's the word? I keep thinking delusion. What's the word I'm thinking of? That there's just going to be mass chaos.
0: Oh my gosh. The good news, I guess, about this company you're referencing, what was it called again? Floodify.
1: Like Spotify, but Floodify.
0: Yeah, so Floodify, at least they were using humans who were actively going in. You know what I mean? It wasn't all bot-driven.
1: I think some of it was bot-driven, but yes, they were actually paying humans to have their accounts. Some Indian dude I listened to a video was like, I have like 30 accounts. I'm like, okay.
0: Okay. Well, good segment. That's awesome. It is mind-blowing how often you see really average content with hundreds of thousands of views. And I'm like, that can't be.
1: You aren't that good.
0: I know. That content is not that entertaining that you...
1: Yeah.
0: You know, one thing is happening on my... And I just noticed this like last week. I'm getting a ton of like movie clips. Like... either old movies or sometimes they're even newer movies, mm-hmm. and they give you like the most exciting action part. And there are tons of movies I've never seen, but they're pretty good little clips, and you get kind of sucked in.
1: Are they on streaming services? Is it trying to get like that's what I was thinking?
0: I'm like, who's putting these?
1: Watch? Yeah.
0: Yeah, who's putting these out there? Mm-hmm. And is it somebody trying to get you to download? Because a couple of times I'm like, well, they don't even show what the movie was, but you're like, God, that was a great scene,
1: and I
0: like
1: those,
0: and I like those actors. What movie was that? Yeah. So you got to do a little research on what it was. And I have actually done that where I've then downloaded the movie or gone out on Netflix looking for the movie because this clip showed up on my timeline.
1: Yeah.
0: Anyway, it's 5:47. It's Kim St. Ange, Dan Buck, as Mark Cox is having a play day today. And so we're in here taking over the show. I love it. All right. Back with more in a minute.
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3: Good morning. We still look good on the roads. And if you are on the Illinois side, it's nice and quiet at this hour. And we look good on the Missouri side as well. If you're driving from out west into downtown, we look good on 70, 64, 40, and 44. In Jeffco tonight, there will be some road work along 55, shocker. But they're going to have one northbound lane closed from 67 to Route A, and they'll do that 7 o'clock tonight until 5 a.m. tomorrow, and hopefully have that open by the time the commute rolls around, and things should be fine. 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
2: .551 on your Thursday morning. Dan Buck sitting in for Mark Cox. You got Kim. You got Ethan here. We were talking during the break about Jeff Bezos yesterday coming out and saying that the bottom 50% of Americans shouldn't have to pay any taxes. Well, here's news for you, that 40% of Americans don't pay any federal taxes. So then what do you say about the next 10%, right? Well, they only pay a total of 3%. Between the 40% and 50% pay only 3% of the total taxes paid in America. So only 3% is being generated right now by the bottom 50%.
3: You want to hear? He has that clip. You want to hear clip three? Yeah.
2: Oh my gosh!
3: Play clip three.
2: All right, here we go.
4: People talk about, you know, making the tax system more progressive. How about we start by having the nurse and queens not pay taxes? Why is a nurse in Queens who makes $75,000 a year paying more than $1,000 a month in taxes? That's $1,000 a month that could help with rent or groceries or anything. And so, and by the way, do you know what that all adds up to? The bottom half of income earners in this country pay only 3% of the taxes. So, it's only 3%. Okay. We can find 3%.
2: Oh, okay. Says the guy with an estimated worth of $269 billion.
3: Yeah, why don't he contribute that from his income?
2: Yeah, that's
3: what
2: I'm thinking. Why don't he just make up the 3% himself, by himself?
3: The big talking point from the left is saying that the rich doesn't pay their fair share in taxes, right?
2: Yeah, right.
3: I mean, remember AOC classically wore the tax the rich
2: share
3: in that dress, which she wore to the Met Gala or whatever it was.
2: Was that the dollar over the eyeballs? No, that was somebody else. Sorry, anyway.
3: But does this not go against their narrative? What he's trying to say?
2: It's not a fair share if the bottom half is paying nothing, right?
3: Well,
2: There's no fair share.
3: How does this then equate to what they're saying? I don't know. I don't get it.
2: Well, and I see where Bezos is saying, hey, if it's only 3%, why would we tax them? Well, first of all, let's start with 40% of people don't pay anything, okay? And they're also the largest drainers, because those are also the people on all the taxpayer-funded subsidy. So it isn't that they're just paying zero. They're also costing hundreds of billions of dollars a year in public subsidies for the people. So it isn't that they just don't pay, but they also are the largest gleaners of taxpayer-funded programs.
3: We're also, by doing this, we're also essentially punishing people who are successful and driven and want to make more money. And let's just say this. So you'd almost have to go state by state because the cost of living is so different. So let's just say you set that cap at, you know, you have a family of four and you make $60,000 or something like that here in Missouri. Would that not then, let's just say that your salary is 65, that's what you're offered. Would that not incentivize you to want to get a little bit lower of a salary in order to stay below that threshold so that you're not then paying federal taxes? I feel like it's incentivizing people to stay poor and be more dependent on the government. And just like you mentioned, take advantage of more of these quote unquote free programs. Because if I know that if I make a little bit less and maybe I tell my employer, hey, you know, instead of taking whatever amount I want, and I'd rather have a couple more vacation days so that you can stay under that little cap.
2: Yeah.
3: Because how else do you determine who doesn't pay?
2: Wherever you set the bar,
3: People will try to stay just below it.
2: He used a nurse in Queens as his example, making 75 grand a year. Mm-hmm. Are you telling me the nurse in Queens making 75 grand a year doesn't drive on federal interstates? She doesn't take advantage of the taxpayer-funded programs that allow her to get to and from work, or, you know, just go right down the list of everything that the federal government provides you, including defense? Is she not obligated, the nurse, is she not obligated to be an active part of our society and participate in funding a government that protects you and provides federal roads and provides

0: all the amenities that the federal park systems. Mm-hmm. I mean, go right down the list of everything the federal government has to fund. Mm-hmm. Is everybody just supposed to get that stuff for free because they fall below a certain level, or should they all be in a fair amount and in a fair percentage?
1: Tax bracket. Right.
0: Right. And goodness knows our low income tax brackets are very fair, because nobody pays anything if you're in that 40% of the income earner.
1: Well, and these are the same people that they think that should be able to take advantage of the free grocery stores that Mom Donnie is setting up. They just want everything for free, but we know it's not free. It's at our expense, the taxpayers, who are paying the larger tax
0: burden.
1: Don't
0: even get me started. We don't have the time to get me started on the grocery store effort. I mean, what's next? If they can control your food and your health care and your housing and everything else, guess what? You're in a communist nation when the government provides you everything, and that's...
1: Welcome to Cuba, folks.
0: Uh-huh. That's what they're pushing for. It's 5:57. We've got coming up in the next hour, we've got the Ross Marchand, the Executive Director of Taxpayers Protection Alliance. Good timing on that. He'll talk to us at the 6:35 hour. Stick around. 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
3: Says it's reviewing a new American proposal. I'm Dave Anthony, Fox News. After President Trump Monday delayed resuming bombing, still trying to work out a nuclear deal.
4: President Trump says he's in no hurry to make a deal since the U.S. naval blockade is causing significant economic damage to Iran and weakening the regime. He indicated the war could resume quickly if Iran doesn't respond well to this proposal.
5: We're all ready to go. We have to get the right answers.
4: With a focus on Iran's nuclear program and the Strait of Hormuz, the Islamic Republic recently created what they call the Persian Gulf Strait Authority to force vessels to coordinate directly with Iran in order to pass through the strait. Iran is still playing games as it relates to these negotiations, and there are real questions as the clock is ticking.
3: Fox's Trey Yingston, Tel Aviv. And in a new Fox News poll,
6: 65% of registered voters do think the U.S. is winning the war in Iran, but a large swath of Americans still reject the military action in the Middle East. The number of voters who oppose the conflict grew from 55% to 60% from April to now.
3: Fox's Madeline Rivera. Also in that poll, only 39% approve of the overall job President Trump is doing. Half say rising gas prices are a major problem, and they're up another penny this morning. AAA's national average for regular now $4.56 per gallon. As the U.S. keeps up a blockade on oil for Cuba, leading to worsening fuel shortages there, more American pressure. An indictment against former leader Raul Castro.
7: Charging Raul Castro and several others with conspiracy to kill U.S. nationals.
3: They died 30 years ago when Cuba shot down humanitarian aid planes, and acting Attorney General Todd Blanche adds in the case against Castro,
7: there was a warrant issued for his arrest. So we expect that he will show up here by his own will or by another way.
3: Perhaps like in Venezuela, when in January the U.S. military captured Nicolas Maduro, who'd been indicted on drug and weapons charges, now jailed in New York. America's listening to Fox News.
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12: 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I'm Kim St. Ange for 97.1 FM Talk. Little on the chilly side right now. 57 degrees. Sun's coming up. It is 6:03. Google has announced plans to bring a $15 billion data center to Missouri. The company plans to build this data center in New Florence. That's about 20 miles west of Warrenton. And the plan is for it to go into an already approved $35 billion data center that's run by Amazon. Google will have to pay 100% of its energy costs and also cover any sort of new infrastructure costs that are directly driven by its operations. An off-duty New Baden police officer has died after being hit by a car in Clinton County, Illinois. This happened Tuesday just before midnight. Police identified the officer who was hit as 59-year-old Dave Jordan. He started his law enforcement career in Belleville, then worked with Trenton Police and eventually transferred to the New Baden Police Department more than a decade ago. No word on any charges related to that crash. The viral tarps off trend has become so popular. Listen to this. Busch Stadium has now made an official section for fans to take off their shirts. The tarps off fan section is located in the upper right field bleachers. That trend started, as you might remember, when a Texas baseball team got hundreds of people at Busch Stadium.

0: stadium to wave their shirts above their heads like the rally towel. Ballparks across the country have since been joining in on that trend, including the ballparks in Detroit, Philadelphia, and Tampa. In sports, Cardinals got shut out by the Pirates yesterday. It was just ugly. Final score 7-0. They'll wrap up the series with a day game today. First pitch at Busch Stadium, 12:15. 57 degrees now. We're coming up on 6:05. I'm Kim St. Ange for 97.1 FM Talk, St. Louis Conservative.
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2: We still look good on the roads. If you're just headed out, now is the time. Things are quiet on northbound 55. Despite the multiple construction zones, we're in good shape. 44 looks good. 70 eastbound, 64. Quiet through North County. Also looking good on the Illinois side. So we're off to a good start here this morning. Let's see, on 70 tonight, that'll be 8 p.m. until 6 a.m. tomorrow. They'll have one eastbound and westbound lane closed from Forestell to Wentzville. 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
3: It's a little cool going out the door first thing this morning, but overall partly sunny skies, and it's a nice day, though a little cool for this time of year. 73 for the high. Tonight, more and more clouds take over. Let's keep the evening rain-free. 57. Friday, an unsettled day with scattered showers and a couple of thunderstorms, but nothing strong or severe. 72 for the high on Friday. 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Chief Meteorologist, Dave Murray.
0: Sunny and 57 degrees here downtown. 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
4: 7 minutes after 6 o'clock. Dan Buck sitting in for Mark Cox, who's just having he's just playing hooky today, having some fun. I'm not sure what he's doing. Because I said, well, what are you doing? Why am I filling in? He just said, fun day. I go, fun day? What's a fun day? So who knows what he's doing?
0: I mean, that was the best back in school, you know, like the random days or something, if your parents would pull you out of school and you get to do something fun.
4: My mom never pulled me out of school for nothing.
5: I know. I was like, when did that happen?
0: I feel like
4: you must have had good parenting, because my mom was like, you are not getting out of school early. Forget it. You know, my mom was a tough one.
0: I feel like there were a couple occasions where there was something big going on that maybe I left a little bit early for.
4: Yeah. I couldn't get out for sports. I couldn't get out for vacations. It was like
5: dentist,
4: school.
0: I remember. No, but then you'd have to go back. That was the worst. When you'd go to school, you'd go to your dentist appointment, you'd get numbed up, and then you'd come back with your numb tongue or numb lip and you'd have to sit in school the rest of the day.
4: One of the funniest comedy routines I've ever seen was Bill Cosby talking about going to the dentist. If you ever want to see something funny, go out to YouTube and just put Bill Cosby dentist route.
0: What was the gist of it?
4: His lip being completely numb. And, you know, he's such a physical comedian when he was doing stand-up. And he just talks about how he couldn't talk.
0: Like you tried to drink out of a straw.
4: Oh, the whole bit is hysterical.
0: You know, I actually have numbness. Great. I permanent numbness.
4: You do not.
0: I do, from my wisdom teeth. You knew this, right, Ethan?
4: No, yeah, I still have. I just had a dental appointment. There, every time I go, they go, you need to get those wisdom teeth out. And I'm like,
0: just
4: no.
0: Be careful.
4: I
0: have like half my mouth is numb.
4: Still.
0: Uh-huh. Like 6 years later, 7 years.
4: Do you
0: years.
4: Spill stuff out of it?
0: I've gotten so used to it.
4: If I didn't feel it, I wouldn't think I'd just, things dribbling down your mouth and you didn't know it was coming out.
0: It feels very weird. For a very long time, I probably talked about it every day. I was so bothered by it. And it still bothers me every day, but because it's my lip, it's the inside of my mouth. But I'm so used to it now. So I try to just forget about it. But I remember, and you know what's irritating is people are like, oh, you should sue because, you know, paralysis on your face because of your wisdom teeth. And they won't do the extraction unless you sign something essentially removing any sort of liability for him.
4: No kidding.
0: Yep.
4: You would think that's, it's like, they would never do that for like vaccines or something where you would be.
0: Well, they don't have liability either.
4: I'm just joking. Yeah. Anyway, so did you hear there's a really rich person in North County? Somebody.

0: a very rich person, yes.
1: Just won $5 million. Now, is that
0: $5 million.
1: Is somebody going to be required to like come forward and give their name? Because they're going to have more friends than they ever had in the world. Everybody who went to school with that person in whatever North County school they went to is going to be their new best friend. But they won $5 million in the lotto, right?
0: Yeah, this was the Missouri Lottery. They bought the ticket at Quick Trip off St. Charles Rock Road.
1: I did that the other day. I better check my ticket. No, I'm just kidding.
0: You know, Missouri, I think, is one of those states where you do have to reveal the winner. I'm pretty sure some states don't require you to. You can have anonymity. I'm pretty sure, and you could correct me if I'm wrong, anyone listening, I'm pretty sure Missouri is one of the states where you do have your name released.
1: Wow.
0: Maybe it's opposite, but.
1: No, I think you're right. I think because most of the time they do, the big winners in Missouri always are publicly announced and brought forward. I think it might be a requirement. But could you set up a trust? That's what I've always wondered. Like, could you set up a trust and say the trust bought the ticket and therefore nobody really knows who's behind the trust?
0: Oh, man, I doubt that, right?
2: What's the point of revealing their name? Like, who cares?
1: Because, yeah, they're going to get hounded.
0: Is it some sort of like a transparency thing to show authenticity of, oh, we actually gave it to this person?
2: I guess I could see that, but.
1: Yeah, maybe that is it.
0: Oh, and think about all the organizations, and there's some amazing organizations, but I'm already irritated enough when I go to the grocery store and everyone's constantly asking me if I want to round up for this cause and round up for that cause. And, you know.
1: What do you say to them?
0: No.
1: Most of the time.
0: No, most of the time I say no thank you. I mean,
1: right.
0: You know, my husband and I, we tithe and we make sure that we're supporting organizations we care about. And it's just, you don't need to constantly be asking me every time I'm checking out the grocery store if I'd like to round up or I'd like to donate $10 to this cause.
1: And you always wonder, does all of the money that you're rounding up always get to the agency, or is there some agreement between the charity and the company going, well, if we raise this much, well, you're going to pay us X amount of dollars to promote your...
0: Oh, I hope not. I hope it's just a goodwill thing of like, oh, we're supporting your cause, but you never really know.
2: I always heard that like that company's already donated the money and what you're giving the company goes back to the company.
0: Really?
2: Yeah, they're trying to make back, like, say...
1: In other words, they make a commitment. We're going to give $1 million, so we're going to try to make it back up.
2: It's like a fundraiser
0: to get their money back. But then let's just say they contribute $1 million and they somehow get $3 million. You're saying that they've netted an extra two?
1: I would think they would have to give the extra two, but they can get their reimbursement up to their first million because

0: don't be shiesty about it. Don't be so sneaky about it. That's what I don't want to feel like you're lying to me, manipulating me in any way. I don't need to see the puppies with the Sarah McLachlan video and make me feel like I'm a horrible person, you know, with the cute little puppy eyes looking at me.
1: Or the little children in a hospital down in Memphis.
0: Oh, yeah, yeah. You are a terrible person if you don't help this child. Do you not care about children? Clearly, you hate puppies. Mm. They might as well just say that in the advertisement.
2: I mean, I do, so I don't feel bad.
1: All right. I could do a whole segment on philanthropy that would turn your stomach, but we don't have time because right now we got to do the Mark Cox shortlist. Here we go.
3: The Mark Cox shortlist, presented by Rhino Shield.
4: And I'm in no hurry. You're never going to think, oh, the midterms, I'm in a hurry. I'm in no hurry. I just, ideally, I'd like to see a few people killed as opposed to a lot. We could do it either way, but I'd like to see a few people killed.
1: Everybody was up in arms when Trump said that yesterday. Oh, look, he wants a forever war. No, he's just not trying to tip off to the Iranians that he's under any pressure to get this thing resolved quickly. He's going to take whatever means necessary to finish what we started.
5: As reports continue to come out from the Department of Education, we have seen that public schools are blatantly violating FERPA by secretly encouraging children to adopt so-called transgender identities behind their parents' back.
1: That's Illinois Congresswoman who is basically pointing out that 34 school districts in the state of Illinois are being investigated right now by the DOJ for violating President Trump's no transgender education in our schools. They're blatantly violating it. And the DOJ is looking into it, saying, hey, it's an executive order. Pay attention to that law.
6: I know that the mayor has no plan. He has come up with no plan at all about how the Bears would end up in the city of Chicago. So that's problematic. I'd love them to be in the city, but we're 3 years in now and he still has no plan.
1: Krispy Kreme Pritzker going after Chicago Mayor Brandon Johnson. The Dems are fighting over the potential loss of the Chicago Bears to Indiana. Yes, they might be leaving the land of Lincoln to go to Indiana. Why? Because of high taxes.
7: I want to wish a hearty congratulations to our colleague, Joey Jones. So Joey Jones just re-enlisted in the Marine Corps Reserve during a ceremony at the Pentagon today. He will be incredible for recruitment, and what a patriot. Congrats,
8: wow.
7: Joey.
8: Congratulations.
7: Love that.
8: Awesome.
1: Love Joey Jones on Fox News. The fact that he said there is still unfinished business. He said, my last task that the Marine Corps gave me was to get well. Of course, he is a double amputee. He was a bomb expert and got blown up by an IUD. And he said, all the Marines asked me to do was get well. And when I did, they allowed me to retire. He says, I feel like I still owe the Marine Corps my time. So he's reenlisted as a double amputee, and he is going to be in the reservist helping to recruit more brave young men and women to the United States Marine Corps.
0: Very respectable.
1: Pretty cool stuff.
0: Yeah.
1: Yeah. I like him, too. He's just he's a real commentator. You can tell he's not a professional broadcaster. He just kind of talks, and he's real and a true war hero and a guy who I'm glad he's going back in and really sharing his story and his love of country and patriotism. And, of course, this weekend we will be memorializing and remember what the holiday weekend is all about. And that is to remember those who gave the ultimate sacrifice and those brave men and women who didn't come home. And we remember them on this Memorial Day as we celebrate and we have our cookouts and we have our family outings and we do all that. Remember, too, what the moment's all about this weekend. So, all right, 6:17, we've got a couple of great guests coming up, including Ross Marchant. You talked about what he's going to be talking about. He's with the Taxpayer Protection Alliance. But these rideshare programs, right, are costing all of us money, and we'll explain why. You'd think they would save money when you're doing some carpooling and some rideshare programs. But no, there's actual litigation problems with that, and it cost all of us in our insurance premiums. We'll talk more about that when we come back.
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Roads this morning. We've had a really quiet morning so far. Now we're starting to see a little bit of a slowdown. Northbound 55 at 141 in the construction zone there. But then things open up and look fine. Eastbound 70 is still in good shape. 6440. We're quiet on the Illinois side. So really, it's so far so good. I'm Sue Thomas with traffic on 97.1 FM Talk, St. Louis Conservative.

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1: The time now is 6:21, and this time check is brought to you by Paramount Men's Medical Center. Dan and Kim are about to jump into some local headlines. They're going to give you a little bit of deeper dive here on the St. Louis Morning Brief, and that starts now.
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3: Man, I just really love this tarps off trend that started right here at Busch Stadium from a Texas baseball team.
4: In town for a tournament, and they just got crazy one inning, said, hey, let's take our shirts off and wave them around. And they got on the Jumbotron, and the rest is history.
3: You know, and props to Busch Stadium for really capitalizing on this. Ollie Marmol said, hey, if you come back, we'll buy your tickets for the entire section, which they did. And now it's gotten so popular that Busch Stadium just announced yesterday that starting at last night's game, they were playing the Pirates, they got smoked, but they said these are going to be designated seats, an entire section for people who want to take part in this tarps off trend, as they've been calling it. So I guess you're not required to take your shirt off if you sit in this section, but I'm assuming that everybody around
4: you peer pressure will get to you, I'm sure.
3: By the way, if you're interested, it's in the upper right field bleachers. It's the sections 107, 109, and 111. So if you are interested in getting tickets for that area, that's the area you'd want to buy the tickets in.
4: Is there something off besides your shirt? Like, do you get a ticket price off? You know.
3: Well, I'm glad you said off? Tickets off instead of where I thought you might be going with that.
4: Yeah.
3: Let's not do like a pants off trend.
4: No.
3: Let's just leave it at the
4: now,
3: shirt.
4: Did you hear other major league teams are also following us? So we're a trendsetter now. Everybody in the country, because we made every major sports highlight reel with our guys and with these Texas guys, and now it's going to, I heard, Arlington, Texas, the Texas Rangers are going to be doing it.
3: I heard Detroit, Philly, and then Tampa.
4: Yeah, so it's becoming a fad. Every stadium in the country now may have a shirts off section.
1: They gave them free bucket hats last night, too.
3: Oh, really?
1: Yep.
4: A free what? Cool.
1: A bucket hat.
4: Oh, really?
1: Mm-hmm.
4: What's a bucket hat?
3: Trendy, almost looks like a fisherman hat. Is that how you would describe it?
4: Yeah, yeah.
3: They were ugly, and somehow they made a comeback.
4: Like the old golf hats, kind of with the brim, right? Sort of thing?
3: Kind of. Yeah. But
1: it's what
3: like
1: Gilligan wore on Gilligan's Island.
3: Flimsy.
4: Gotcha.
3: You know. Right. Anyway, they're back in style.
4: Wonderful.
3: Just because they're back in style, though, doesn't mean you should be wearing them. Anyway, moving on. Okay, so Waymo has been here since December in the city of St. Louis testing their driverless all-electric vehicles because the plan was to bring them here. But they've been testing with human drivers. Well, there was some sort of legislation that was going through the Missouri legislature that would have essentially it would have blocked local regulations and established liability requirements and all these different things that ended up dying the last week of session. And so Waymo has said, well, this is a little bit more challenging for us, that we're not giving up, because they said that there has been a demand for these driverless vehicles to come to the city. But they said that there's some more hurdles now that they're having to jump through to try to get these things officially launched.
4: Did you hear some city, I can't remember what it was, but they are all getting trapped in one neighborhood?
3: Was it Atlanta? Does that sound
4: right? Yeah, where the lady put out one of those those little kid things in the street, because she didn't want all these Waymos coming in, and they were staging basically in their neighborhood until they would get a call, right? Well, they didn't want that because they said there's so many kids playing. So she put her little kids playing sign in the street. Well, it confused these things, and they were getting themselves into traffic jams because they were recognizing this thing in the street as a person, and so they wouldn't proceed, and they were all getting jammed up. It was hysterical a story, but I'm not. Would you get in a car with no driver?
3: I would try it out.
4: I don't.
3: But, I don't really use... I used to use... When I was younger, in my early 20s, I would use Uber or things like that. But I don't really... There's not a big need for me to take one here. I'm not really going downtown for that many events. And if I am, I'm driving my car. If I'm going to a Cardinals game, I'll park and pay the $20 or $30, whatever it is, and just...
4: unofficial non-scientific poll. If you're on Facebook or on our text line, tell us, would you get into a car without a driver?
3: I'm a
4: big fat no.
3: They claim it's safer because of human error.
4: Yeah,
3: but then when you see these cars like in Austin, Texas, where they're just stopping automatically, you have to
4: wonder. You get locked in it, like the one guy got locked in it
3: That's
4: for like an hour and a half.

0: He could not get out of the car.
1: Oh, my God. Just banging on the window. Come on.
0: It wouldn't unlock it. I'm trapped.
1: So the city of St. Louis has been wrestling with the Rams settlement money. $230 million, figuring out how to do it. I know one of the things they want to spend money on relates to water infrastructure. They're saying it's very dated. They have to make these changes. Well, the Board of Aldermen here in the city has not officially decided, but something tells me that they will push this through because of what is set to happen at 9:30 this morning, because that's when St. Louis Mayor Kara Spencer is set to announce a plan for significant increases in water rates for the residents in the city. So here's your 1% earnings tax. We need more of your money for water. I mean, what else can we milk you for?
0: We're talking 18%, people. This is an 18% proposed rate hike, but Rams money's not your solution.
1: Oh, it starts at 18%, but then come 2028, they go up an additional 6%, and then it keeps piling on top, like an additional 6% the following year. I mean, get ready. If you live in the city,
0: But the Rams money is a short-term solution to big-term problems.
1: They're all about Band-Aids in the city. They don't understand addressing the issue at the root of it. They just think, let's just slap some gauze and a Band-Aid on it and call it good.
0: And typical, the Rams money will make no economic impact on our city. It should have gone into economic growth. It should have gone into a business development type program where new companies were incentivized to come here and be a part of this community and to bring jobs and to bring, you know, downtown back to life. But no, instead, we're going to be putting sewers and water lines in. Great.
1: I know we have to go to break, but speaking of jobs, Google's bringing a $15 billion data center to New Florence, which is, I guess, 30 miles or so outside of Warrenton.
0: Right by Warrenton.
1: It is
0: 70.
1: Coming.
0: Yeah, it's coming. More data centers. We need them, I guess, for all the AI coming. It's 6:28. Dan Buck sitting in for Mark Cox on your Thursday morning. Thanks for letting us be a part of it. Back after the news.

from out west into downtown on 70 and 64. On the Illinois side, it's quiet as well. We're kind of just at the beginning of summer vacation, so traffic is about to kind of switch into that mode. I'm Sue Thomas with traffic on 97.1 FM Talk, St. Louis Conservative.

0: this online or on the air. Because normally what happens is something then happens.
1: Well, but I've seen an increase of like 25% over the past 2 years to our family. And we're both good drivers, no records, no speeding tickets, nothing. And I'm like, how can this be going up? Well, it's because of litigation happening in the industry, and we're paying basically a tort tax, if you want to call it that, for all of the increases that we've seen. And we thought that'd be a great topic to talk with Ross Marchand, who is the executive director of the Taxpayer Protection Alliance, because this is a hot topic issue right now in Congress, is it not? To try to give some protections to rideshare programs, of all things, that are kind of the leading cause of litigation in the auto industry, right?
2: Oh, it most certainly is a hot topic. And look, you know, auto insurance premiums, they are relentlessly rising. And you don't just see that in car-related payments. Also, every time, you know, you use a ride-sharing app, whether it be Uber, Lyft, or any other app, the price keeps going up because litigation is out of control. And that gets baked into higher and higher costs and higher prices that you have to pay every time you call an Uber or Lyft.
1: So at the House level, the Transportation Committee, I guess, is looking into this, and they call it the Surface Transportation Bill. I think later today that's going to go before the committee. In fact, we have three Missouri congressmen on that committee. We've got Onder, Graves, and I believe Burleson are all on that committee. What are they going to be discussing? How can they help, you know, Americans, especially here in Missouri, bring those costs down through this new bill?
2: Well, there's some great news. It's breaking news. And that last night, an amendment was introduced that would extend liability protections, which currently only apply to rental cars, to ride-sharing platforms. So that means there won't be, as you put it, a tort tax on each and every ride that Americans take.
0: I mean, this is just wild, though, that it's been going on. How long has this been in place and we just haven't realized it? And to Dan's point, we've just been seeing our premiums go up and we're wondering why. And I'm sure there's other factors that are driving up our costs, but it sounds like this has certainly been a factor.
2: Yeah, so I remember 15 years ago, I started using ride-sharing platforms like many Americans. And from the start, there was this issue in that, you know, these lawyers, right? So they sit around, and they say, where are the deepest pockets that we could go after if there's an accident? So let's say, you know, unfortunately, the worst happens and an Uber driver runs a red light, right, and hits another car. Is the Uber driver going to be on the hook? Maybe, but what these lawyers try to do is they try to target the ride-sharing platforms, even though they have no blame whatsoever, and more often than not, they're successful, and we all pay the price. So this has been going on for as long as ride-sharing platforms have been on Americans' minds, and Americans have been using these platforms.
1: So you're saying even if the Uber driver was not at fault and crashes, these deep-pocket attorneys see Uber, right? So they go after the big corporation, even if their driver might have been at fault, correct?
2: Yeah, if it's just limited to the Uber driver, how much money could they realistically collect? Not too much. So they say, oh, we know what we'll do. We will target the deeper pocketed corporation. And this is a pattern. This plays out across a bunch of different industries. These lawyers, they try to target the most successful companies, right, that have the most money that they could potentially extract from in the case of, you know, a court case that goes their way. And that, unfortunately, happens way too much.
1: You know, and I was when I was reading some of your material, I was blown away that the Missouri Department of Commerce and Insurance came out and said that this tort tax, as you call it, is costing average Missourians $1,200 a year in additional insurance premiums just because of all this increased litigation, for the most part.
2: Yeah, it's only going to get worse unless we address this problem.
1: Yeah, and they believe that somewhere between $3,400 and $3,500 per family. So if you got teenage drivers, you know, that only compounds for every driver you put on it, because everybody is going to have to pay for these huge settlements and these lawsuits, because the insurance companies aren't going to eat that, right? They're going to pass that along to us as the consumers.
2: Exactly, and a lot of this, now I'm a lawyer myself, a lot of this gets buried in legalese. So we don't understand. So when we hear about the tax, it's more or less straightforward. But when we hear about things like litigation, I mean, you know, eyes glaze over, right? But it really is a tax in every sense of the word. And it's costing Americans every day this problem is not resolved.
1: Well, I know back in 20. 20-

0: was it 2005 when Missouri Congressman Graves came up with the Congress, what do they call it, the Graves Amendment, actually, where he protected rental cars. And I'm sure that the folks here at Enterprise and now National were a big part of trying to get that. But rental cars aren't at risk anymore, right? They're not at risk of if one somebody who rents a car from them and one of their drivers gets in an accident, they can't come back now anymore at those rental companies. This was a problem for them a decade ago or 20 years ago. And they're
1: exactly.
0: protected. They're protected now,
1: yeah.
0: right?
1: Exactly, yes. This was a problem that was addressed by the Graves Amendment, and that was a very sensible piece of legislation. And now there's a proposal, again, released last night, will be considered this morning in Congress, that will extend that liability protection to ride-sharing platforms.
0: And that would save all of us money if they can't get huge litigations out of those rideshare programs, right?
1: Absolutely. It would eliminate the tort tax.
2: We're talking to Ross Marchand, Executive Director for Taxpayers Protection Alliance. And I guess my question for you is, we were just talking about Waymo because they've been trying to bring these driverless cars to St. Louis and they're running into some issues with state regulations. But how does that play into this? Because, I mean, that certainly has to have an impact, too, because those are starting to take over a lot of these larger cities across the country. And you don't have a driver in that case.
1: That is a great question. And driverless taxis, it's really just a fascinating and complicated issue. That has more to do with the underlying design of the car. So it has more to do with the car itself as a product than the interaction between, let's say, a ride-sharing company, right, in the more conventional case of Uber or Lyft, and the driver. So this is a very tricky issue, and people are still trying to think this over. How do we apply liability in these cases of driverless taxis?
0: Hey, one of our listeners brings up a great point, too, that continues to plague all of us, and that's uninsured motorists, which I'm sure also plays into some of these increases. Is the 20 million illegals that have come here, many of them don't even have driver's licenses and are clearly uninsured in many cases, has that caused some of this economic upturn the last couple of years in our taxes, I mean, in our premiums as well?
1: Yes, all this gets added to the mix. Now, it's a really difficult issue to solve, right? It's not something as simple like, you know, in the case of the ride-sharing platforms and liability, you just extend the Graves Amendment. It's difficult to find an equivalent easy solution to that problem, the problem of uninsured motorists. But, you know, you think about all these problems, and they all add up, and they cost Americans a lot of money when taken together.
0: So what's the hearing today? What is the hopeful outcome, and how quickly can we get it through the House and ultimately to the president's desk?
1: Yeah, well, hopefully these liability protections get extended from rental cars to ride-sharing apps and get to the president's desk as quickly as possible.
0: Awesome. Awesome. Well, Ross, appreciate it. You always bring great insight, and appreciate you joining us this morning.
1: Thanks for having me on.
0: That's Ross Marchand. He's the executive director of the Taxpayer Protection Alliance. It's good that there's groups out there, though, that are just kind of keeping us informed. I mean, so much is going on sometimes in Congress. You don't know what bills really mean. If you saw a bill, and this is what it's called, I would have no idea that this was what it's about. This is a markup of the Surface Transportation Bill. That's what the bill is called.
2: Yeah.
0: Would you have any idea what the Surface Transportation Bill was about?
2: No, it just has something to do with transportation.
0: Yeah, right. But yeah, you wouldn't know that it's trying to protect us from lawsuits and us all having to pay for lawsuits against the Ubers of the world because they're the big pocket. You know, they're not going after just the individual drivers. They're going after these corporations, which the insurance companies are passing on that expense of all that litigation to
2: right.
0: the masses.
2: It's hard. You have to strike a balance between... You want to go after the right person. So in this case, it would be the driver. That makes the most sense. If you have a reckless driver, he or she should not be driving for one of these rideshare companies. But you also don't want to remove complete liability. And I'm not suggesting that they are, or that they're advocating for that. But you don't want to remove complete liability. That's, I think, where you're trying to kind of figure out, okay, where is that line here?
0: But he was saying even in Uber driver situations where it was not the Uber driver's fault.
2: Right. They were still going after
0: they're
2: Uber.
0: Still going after the parent corporation saying.
2: Because they have money.
0: Yes. This driver was not well vetted or this mm-hmm. person. So they're trying to find blame and putting blame on. And so many times they just settle. They don't want to go through the litigation.
2: Oh, yeah, it's
0: and
2: costly.
0: Have. But yeah, the lawyer fees. So they just constantly create these settlements. These lawyers know that.

0: So they file as many frivolous lawsuits, hoping 50% of them stick. And where does all that money that goes to the lawyers come from? It comes out of your and I's pocket by paying our premiums.
1: And that's it. I mean, what is the vetting process for, say, Uber or Lyft? Because I do want to trust that when I get into one of these vehicles, and I don't use them often, like I said, but I want to know that my driver hasn't just been smoking pot or been drinking booze or doing something else real funky. They didn't just murder someone last week. I mean, these are the kinds of things that I hope that these companies are trying to at least get. They can't track every single person. They're not going to have a live camera feed in every single vehicle. Not that I would advocate for that either, to make sure they're not doing anything weird. But there should be some sort of a vetting process for these drivers.
0: I just look at the
1: and
0: rate.
1: That's where the liability does fall on the company to a degree.
0: Yeah.
1: But ultimately, if it's the bozo who's driving recklessly, you know, for Uber or Lyft, and they cause the accident, then yes, that driver is the one who should be paying and having it on his or her record.
0: Yeah. And the ratings of the drivers, which is part of the apps, is what I look at first. I don't even care what kind of vehicle it is. I could care less if they say, oh, the car was dirty or whatever. Was the guy a good driver?
1: Yeah.
0: You know, and
1: but what if those are manipulated? Is there any way you could be putting in false ratings?
0: No, you can't get on the app unless you use that driver. So you can only rate the driver you got into. It's not like, this is not like Yelp.
1: Hey, what do you think about Rob? He's a driver for her.
0: Hey, I'm going to get all my friends and family to give me great reviews.
1: You think he seems like he'd be a good driver? Yeah, here's his picture.
0: The reviews only happen after you've booked the drive. You can't rate
1: anybody. I've seen
0: anybody.
1: That, but it just freaks me out. Like, I just, maybe I'm becoming a little conspiracy theorist. Maybe I already am. I am probably. But maybe in that way, too, of like, how do I really trust anything these days?
0: We got crazy other news coming up after the break. It is 6:47, the Mark Cox Morning Show.
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3: Mainly moderate volume on the roads at this hour. If you are eastbound on 70, there's just a little bit of moderate volume around Bryan Road before it opens up. Southbound 61, slow, headed for 64 this morning. And some volume at Prospect, eastbound on 40. But then it opens up and looks fine from out west into downtown. Now, we do have some volume on northbound 270. It's moderate. It's right around Doherty Ferry and, again, approaching 64. 55 at this hour. Some volume around 141 in the construction zone there, but then it opens up. We have a little bit of volume periodically westbound on the Missouri end of the Poplar Street Bridge, but generally we are quiet. This report brought to you by McKelvey Homes. I'm Sue Thomas with traffic on 97.1 FM Talk, St. Louis Conservative.

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5: What the hell is going on?
2: In other news.
6: There's a guy in Texas who's just, man, not very smart. So the Cybertrucks, which, by the way, are just ugly. They look like weird spaceships. But anyway, I did not realize this, but they have what's called Wade mode.
7: Wade mode.
6: And I Googled this. It says it's an off-road setting available on the Tesla Cybertruck. It raises the vehicle's suspension to its maximum height and pressurizes the high-voltage battery to protect it from water and debris when crossing shallow, keyword right there, shallow bodies of water. So I assume if you have a road that's been a little bit flooded, that maybe it would better your chances of being able to get across it. Well, some guy decided to test that Wade mode out, and he drove right into a lake.
7: You can't fix stupid. Oh, my God. He thought it would, float. I mean, hey, I just put it in Wade mode. I can just go straight into the water. Hey, you can't fix stupid story. A man with a prior DWI conviction that he already had under his belt went to pick up a friend of his at the county jail who was also in jail for a DWI. Well, he didn't pass go. He did not collect his friend because he was arrested for DWI when he arrived at the jail. He was drunk. And they knew that he drove there, so they just played musical chairs with the DWI. I think one guy got out, but this buddy who came to pick him up went in. Crazy.
6: What was running through his brain as he was driving?
7: Yeah, this is a good idea. Clearly. I'm going to get smashed before I go pick up my buddy who's in jail for a DWI. And oh, by the way, I already have one. Isn't there three strikes and you're out? Like, will he never have his license again? What?
6: Probably shouldn't.
7: Yeah.
6: Six Flags, another issue there. I feel like I just told you all about this similar situation. I forget where that one was, but this one involved riders being forced to walk down from a 245-foot-tall roller coaster after it stopped midair because of a power outage. This happened in Texas.
7: High were they?
6: 245 feet in the air. This was the Titan roller coaster.
7: Oh,
6: and
7: you could,
6: there's a video of them walking down the steep steps of this roller coaster, and they were all safe, and just, you know, for some goodwill, they were given free tickets for a future visit after the incident.
8: I bet.
7: A free ticket. Thank you very much.
6: Hey, and here's a voucher for a free hot dog, too.
7: I won't sleep forever. I'm going to have nightmares of my roller coaster experience, but
6: please,
7: thank you for my free
6: back.
7: Ticket. Yeah,
9: I remember that happening at the Screaming Eagle.
6: Ooh. Here in St. Louis?
9: Yeah. It was years ago, but it
6: gets really, really high. Are you saying it was at the tip? That one, by the way, is
9: freaky. It was up at the top of that first hill.
7: Oh.
6: So some of these roller coasters are really steep that you could not get down them unless you're holding on and climbing. So what do you do in that scenario?
7: I think you'd have to go back the way, you know, where the chains take you.
9: Yeah, you walk
7: up.
9: Backwards
7: down
9: that big hill.
6: Oh, my God.
9: A lot of them got, if you watch, they've got little steps and there's a handle right there because they know there's a chance that it might happen.
6: That one is so old and rickety that you're going down and the whole roller coaster track is shaking, which I'm sure is part of the thrill of it because you don't know if you're going to survive or if it'll just fall apart when you're on it. That freaks me out, though. And I've not been on that.
7: Those
6: I haven't
7: wood,
6: been to Six
7: wooden,
6: Flags in like two
7: those,
6: decades.
7: Those old wooden ones are so violent. I mean, I used to think how fun they were. Now they just beat the crap out of you. You're like,
9: it's because we're old, Dan.
7: I know, exactly. Well, the longest show cancellation of all time finally ends tonight. He was canceled back in July, but he stayed on the air. But finally, Stephen Colbert will say goodbye, and we'll

0: All say sayonara. That'll be one show I won't tune in for, but I'm sure millions will. They've not announced who his final guest would be. They're keeping it a secret. Tonight will be the farewell swan songs. Sayonara. Don't let the door hit you on the way out.
1: People are speculating that his final guest will be George Clooney, because Clooney was Colbert's first guest when the show debuted in 2015. So kind of like a full circle moment. Bookends. Is what they're thinking.
0: He can't go away quick enough. I just hate the guy. Now, there is talk. Have you heard the rumors that he may have some political aspirations, either a Senate run, some say the there are folks in the Democratic Party trying to get him to think about the presidency or being on the ticket. Can you imagine that? How low would that party have to be to think Stephen Colbert is their best choice for president, the most polarizing man I know?
1: He would not stand a chance. I guess I'm not that surprised that some of his supporters think he should run for office.
0: The left loves this guy.
1: But you really think that he would stand a chance if he put his name in the hat?
0: No, I don't. But he's got name recognition. He's obviously a decent orator.
1: He kind of looks like a politician.
0: Totally,
1: he does have the look.
0: Totally look. Yeah, and he's hacked off. He got trumped. He's out.
2: It'll be him and Don Lemon.
1: Oh, yeah, I forgot about Don Lemon. There's your winning ticket.
0: Your winning ticket. Lemon and Colbert. We're back with more of the Mark Cox Morning Show.

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3: President Trump probably won't like this. I'm Dave Anthony, Fox News. The new hardline nuclear stance Iran is taking.
4: The supreme leader of Iran is saying that the enriched uranium inside the country must stay inside of Iran. This is a position they've held since the very beginning of all of these negotiations, and they're not budging on this as far as the Reuters reporting today. So we'll see how it complicates matters in these latest rounds of talks. The president still, though, hopes that Iran will come to a deal, but he's warning that he's willing to ditch this six-week ceasefire and resume strikes if they give him the wrong answer.
3: Fox's Aisha Hosni at the White House. There's a new Fox News poll showing the number of Americans opposing U.S. military action in Iran has risen to 60%. Half say rising gas prices are a major problem. And citing that concern, Walmart issued a worse-than-expected financial forecast in its earnings report this morning. Also in that Fox poll, Trump approval has dropped just 39%, like the overall job the president is doing. A big-time Trump supporter hospitalized in California after an attack outside his controversial house.
5: The Escondido home has so many Trump flags and memorabilia, it's referred to by supporters and detractors alike as the Trump House. The owner in critical condition following the vicious beating outside the house.
3: Fox's Gary Baumgarten, a suspect's in custody, but Raul Castro is not yet. The acting U.S. Attorney General says they intend to arrest the now indicted 94-year-old Cuban leader. Fox's Madeline Rivera details the charges.
6: Conspiracy to kill U.S. nationals, destruction of aircraft, and murder. A superseding indictment states Cuban intelligence agents infiltrated a humanitarian organization, Brothers to the Rescue, back in the early 90s. Military officials allegedly then used this intelligence to shoot down three BTTR planes.
3: Four people were killed. 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
11: Oh, a beautiful start here in this Thursday morning. Sunny here downtown, 57 degrees. 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I'm Kim St. Ange for 97.1 FM Talk. Google has announced plans to bring a $15 billion data center to Missouri. The company plans to build that data center in New Florence. That's about 20 miles west of Warrenton. The plan is for it to go into an already approved $35 billion data center that's run by Amazon. Google will have to pay 100% of its energy costs and also cover any sort of new infrastructure costs that are directly driven by its operations. An off-duty New Baden police officer has died after being hit by a car in Clinton County, Illinois. This happened Tuesday, just before midnight. Police identified the officer who was hit as 59-year-old Dave Jordan. He started his law enforcement career in Belleville, then worked with Trenton Police and eventually transferred to the New Baden Police Department more than a decade ago. No word yet on any sort of charges related to the crash. That viral tarps off trend has become so popular.
12: The
11: Busch Stadium has now made.
13: I want to compliment your show on how fair and level.
11: All right, there we go. We'll go back. The viral tarps off trend has become so popular. Busch Stadium has now made an official section for fans to take off their shirts. That tarps off fan section.

0: is in the upper right field bleachers. You might remember it started when a Texas baseball team got hundreds of people right at Busch Stadium to wave their shirts above their heads like a rally towel. Ballparks across the country joined in on the trend, including the parks in Detroit, Philadelphia, and Tampa. In sports, speaking of the Cards, unfortunately they got shut out by the Pirates yesterday. Final score 7-0. Wrapping up the series with a day game today. First pitch will be 12:15. Coming up on 7:05, 57 degrees. I'm Kim St. Ange for 97.1 FM Talk, St. Louis Conservative.
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2: Good morning. I'll tell you what, on the roads, it's kind of a nice commute this morning. Now, there's a little bit of volume southbound 61 ramping on to 64 past Prospect. And we've got some moderate volume along northbound 270, mainly Doherty Ferry up through 64. And 55, we now have some slow-moving traffic. And it's just north of Broadway, so I'm not sure what's happening particularly in there. No report of it, whether it's a stall. So just be aware. And other than that, we've really looked good. Quiet on the bridges downtown if you're headed in from Illinois. I'm Sue Thomas with traffic on 97.1 FM Talk, St. Louis Conservative.

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2: It's a little cool going out the door first thing this morning, but overall partly sunny skies, and it's a nice day, though a little cool for this time of year. 73 for the high. Tonight, more and more clouds take over. Let's keep the evening rain-free. 57. Friday, an unsettled day with scattered showers and a couple of thunderstorms, but nothing strong or severe. 72 for the high on Friday. This is 97.1 FM Talk. Chief Meteorologist Dave Murray.
3: 57 degrees and sunny downtown. 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
5: 7:07, Dan Buck sitting in for Mark Cox on this Thursday morning. Mark's having a play day, not vacationing, not doing anything. He's just playing today. And I'm not sure exactly what either, because he's like, nope, just a play day. Yeah, I'm like, okay, well, I'll happy to fill in. And I was up late last night. I had a baseball game till like 10:30, got home about 11, then wife wants to chit-chat. Huh. And I'm like, honey, got to go to bed. Sorry. So then 3 o'clock alarm clock, it's like...
3: Yeah, it comes early.
5: It comes really early.
3: I had a late, not as late as you, but I had a late night as well. We had the Missouri Right to Life banquet with Riley Gaines as the keynote speaker.
5: Oh, it had to be awesome.
3: Fantastic. It was so interesting hearing someone who's helping the efforts here to pass Amendment 3. By the way, we should figure out by tomorrow if it's going on the August ballot or in the November ballot. That was the deadline that was set for Governor Kehoe to make a decision. And we were speaking with Lieutenant Governor Dave Wasinger, I guess it was earlier this week, and he had said that the governor, as of last week, was still wrestling on which one it should go on. And then it's not just Amendment 3. It's a number of other things that he has to decide on. But it was a fantastic night, and Missouri Right to Life, props to that organization. Great cause, and they're working so hard to protect the babies, but to also protect the moms. You know, we hear so much about this narrative with protecting the babies, and obviously that's really what we want to do. But the left very much so cares about protecting the mom, and we should too. And so it's also about meeting them where they're at and making sure that, you know, we realize what their concerns are so we can speak to them saying, hey, Amendment 3 also protects the women. It protects the moms. It's not just about protecting the babies. It does that too, but it also is what's in the best interest of the mom.
5: There's such a lack of understanding and knowledge of the actual dangers of the procedures and what it means to the mother short term and long term.
3: Yeah.
5: And that is just not communicated. It's not shared with these women when they go in. That's a huge part of this bill, too, is just they're going to be required to tell them the dangers and the risk and what this means, and also to explain the procedure, what it's going to do to your child.
3: Well, because a lot of these women go in and think they're told by these abortionists that the only option is abortion and that if you were to have this child, it'd be traumatic. Well, I've never had an abortion, but I can only imagine that too, would be very traumatic.
5: Yeah.
3: So you can either end a life and have trauma, or you can have a beautiful life, bless another family if you choose to go the abortion route, or raise the child and be blessed because being a mom is incredible. Being a parent, I'm assuming you feel the same way as a father. I mean, I don't know anybody, maybe they're out there, I'm sure they're out there, but I don't personally know anybody who has had a baby, even if maybe it was scary when they found out and it wasn't planned, who has said, man, I really regret this. Usually you see people who say, man, I was so scared at the time, and what a blessing, this child has been the best thing that's ever happened to me.
5: Yeah. And I know many people who had abortions early in life and the regrets later in life,
3: yeah.
5: Not at the time, because it did help them out of a particular difficult situation, but later they either had sterilization problems, mm-hmm. because of the procedure and couldn't either have children or was very difficult, or after having children, they recognize what an incredible,
3: yeah.
5: blessing and miracle that they were. And then they have the regrets and the anger and the pain from previously. And no one talks about that. No one,
3: yeah.
5: talks about the mental anguish that abortion brings and scars people for decades, for their lifetime in some cases. So, yeah, I'm glad Amendment 3 is going to bring a lot of that to the forefront. And it's a yes this time on 3. It's going to be a little tricky because last time we were no on Amendment 3 when they were trying to get this, you know, abortion on demand bill, which did pass. And now
3: narrowly,
5: this,
3: I should mention, even though we were outspent 6-1, it narrowly passed.
5: Yeah. So we're hoping that this time with better education. And what do you think? A November election better or an August election better?
3: I would probably choose November. Yeah, voter turnout is better. I know the concern is too long of a ballot, especially with IP reform and some of these other issues they're having to figure out. But
5: the confusion of so many topics at one time.
3: I guess. Yeah. But what would you vote, August or November?
5: I'd go November too. Yeah. I just think we're going to get a better Republican turnout. We're going to have more people, you know, focused on the issues in November. And this will obviously be one of the biggest ballot issues out there.
3: For sure.
5: For sure. So I dove a little deeper while you were in the news break there. Last hour, you brought up that Mayor Spencer is going to be having a press conference later today about the increases in the water rates due to the failing infrastructure. And, of course, she's trying to lobby to get the alderman to appoint $100 million out of the Ram settlement money. I think she's just using this rate hike scare.
3: Oh,

0: as a tactic to get them to give up the Rams money.
1: Definitely.
0: But guys, you got to understand what she's talking about in this rate hike. And this will scare anybody who lives in the city, or at least it should, especially if you're on a fixed income or on low income. Guys, she's proposing a 58% increase to water bills over the next 6 years. It's 18% in July. Mm-hmm.

0: just wrote her speech for 9:30 this morning when she gives her press conference.
1: Well, hey, anyone living in the city, how do you feel about that? Do you like it? Because everybody and their monkey's uncle's mom is moving the heck out of the city, and the census numbers just showed that the city policies suck. Based on based on the number of people who are moving out of
0: migration,
1: here.
0: Migration. Yeah.
1: Migration, thank you. It's very clear that whatever they're trying to do is not working. And you certainly can't blame all of it on their policies, but I would venture to say that that has a lot to do with it.
0: No question. And I think that people who live in the city right now, they're getting hit three ways to Sunday. They're having increases to rent. They're having increases to their taxation. They're getting increases to their property taxes. They're getting, now you're going to hit them with a 58% water tax.
1: Come live in the city. It's amazing. Crime is completely under control. Our taxes are phenomenal. It's beautiful. It's a thriving downtown. What's not to love?
0: Your nose is growing as you talk, girl. I'm like, where's she going with? Oh, she's being sarcastic. I got it.
1: No, I was being very real.
0: You're very real. Mm-hmm. Yeah. Well, sometimes you get what you get. And Kara, I don't think is stupid enough to push this forward. All she's trying to do is scare taxpayers to all say, take the Rams money, take the Rams money. Don't take my money. Well, of course, the Rams money should have had an economic long-term impact.
1: And gone to police.
0: She wants it on everything. She wants to use the Rams money. And so, and again, she's going to be putting it towards things they're going to have continuous needs. There is a problem with the water and sewer system in the city of St. Louis. How many times do we have to report on water main break? Whenever the winter hits, the fall to winter transition, we have water mains breaking all over the city. Well, this should have been dealt with by the city and the administration and the water department decades ago. They knew it was aging infrastructure. Now the alarm is sounding. We got to get to that short list. Let's hit it.
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3: People talk about, making the tax system more progressive. How about we start by having the nurse and queens not pay taxes? Why is a nurse in Queens who makes $75,000 a year paying more than $1,000 a month in taxes?
0: Oh, yeah, the $300 billion man, Jeff Bezos, telling half of America shouldn't pay any taxes whatsoever. Well, here's news for you, Jeff Bezos. 40% of Americans don't pay any federal income taxes. None. They don't pay a federal income tax. In fact, most of them are getting refunds. So take that. He says, it's only 3% of the 50% of the lower income. Why don't we just get rid of the 3%? Because that's what fair share is. Everyone needs to pay a little bit into a system that everybody benefits from.
4: I guess that's going to be up to the courts. I mean, every case is going to be done individually. I will say, people coming in the Capitol like they did was a challenging time for us. But again, people who are incorrectly and weaponized or attacked by the federal government do need compensation.
0: That's Representative Greg Murphy talking about the J6ers, whether they should be compensated. I say yes, those who were wrongfully accused or had to stay in jail way too long for misdemeanor charges.
5: We are fighting to show that Democrats and people who believe in democracy can fight back against an authoritarian regime that is doing everything in its power to create harm and chaos.
0: When's that woman going away? That's Stacey Abrams, former Georgia State Representative, the failed governor candidate, but she just keeps hanging around.
6: I'm right now at 99% in Israel. I could run for prime minister. So maybe after I do this, I'll go to Israel, run for prime minister.
0: Oh, Trump. He just cracks me up. He's at 99% approval, he thinks, in Israel. So he's going to go there and be prime minister after he's president. Obviously tongue in cheek as he was saying that, but his approval rating in Iran, very high. His approval rating in Israel, very high. But here in the States, everybody keeps talking about how he's just tanking and how nobody's supporting him, here locally, even though he just had Massey thrown out. He just had, who was the other lawmaker, Bill Cassidy in Indiana, lost his election because Trump basically still has MAGA Nation backing him up. I think the fall of Donald Trump is greatly exaggerated. We're going to be back with more of the Mark Cox Morning Show. It's 7:18.

A report of an accident northbound 141 at Hawkins, so be careful through there. And northbound 270, some slow pockets between 55 and 64. Now 55, just some moderate volume at this hour, ramping on to northbound 270, and then it opens up. We've got 64 eastbound with some volume out at Prospect, and then it opens up. And 70, a little bit slow, headed for K, and then it looks good after that as well. Quiet on the Poplar Street Bridge, and 64 westbound is slowing at 159. Also on the Illinois side, there was a little bit of volume westbound 270 at Route 3, and then that opens up and looks good. This report brought to you by the fabulous people at the Diamond Shop. The Diamond Shop, making St. Louis sparkle for over 100 years. I'm Sue Thomas with traffic on 97.1 FM Talk, St. Louis Conservative.

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3: 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We're getting ready to talk to former Senator Jim Talent. He's coming up next.
4: Mark Cox is St. Louis conservative.
5: And I'm in no hurry. You never think, oh, the midterms, I'm in a hurry. I'm in no hurry. I just, ideally, I'd like to see a few people killed as opposed to a lot. We can do it either way, but I'd like to see a few people killed. I just wonder whether or not they have the good of the people, because some of the things they're doing to me means they don't have the good of the people, and they have to have the good of the people.
6: Oh, yeah, it's time for the one, the only Jim Talent, former U.S. Senator of Missouri, and a guy who I love hearing your input on the Iran conflict, Senator, that you just give insights that I often don't hear other places. Good morning. How are you, sir?
7: Well, thank you, Dan. That's a high compliment, and I'm doing fine.
6: So Iran, obviously, we got the pause. The president says he was 1 hour away from resuming the military action against the nation, and he's given them a little bit more time. When will the patience run out?
7: Pretty soon, based on what the president said. I mean, the logical next step in this, having hit them militarily, and now we're throttling the economy. So the logical next step is to hit them again, and I think with a focus on targets that are going to make it easier to open up the strait. And then I think we will proceed to open up the strait while continuing to blockade Iran. And I think that'll pretty much be checkmate. So the question in my mind is why we haven't done it to this point, even though we started doing it about 10 days ago. And I think the reason is it's not that we can't do it. The Iranians can't force the blockade or threaten our ships. It's a concern of the Gulf states that they will launch the missiles they have left at their critical infrastructure. Now, like their desalinization plants. So we can defend them. They have some defenses themselves. The Israelis can help. But there is a risk. And I think that's why the president, it's coalition management. I think he's deferring to them and seeing if they can get a negotiated solution.
6: I hate to even bring it up, but the potential of a war on two fronts. I see that the Nimitz is now in the Caribbean and the Cuban conflict. Yesterday, the indictments came down against, you know, Raul Fidel Castro's brother that, you know, called for the strike. The fact that we have these dual conflicts now kind of rising, is that concerning in terms of our military assets being kind of stretched in two different hemispheres?
7: Well, Dan, it would be if it developed into something, I hate to use the word kinetic, but I can never think of, you know, anything better, because the Navy is too small, really. But I don't think that's what we have in mind in Cuba. I think, again, we're using economic power, which over the 6 years or almost 5.5 years of the Trump presidency has been his preferred tool. It's very effective. So, you know, they're out of electricity and fuel. I mean, they're literally out of it, basically. Mm-hmm. And so I think we're using that and then carrots and sticks. So Ratcliffe goes down there, talks with their intel people, stirring up fractionalization within the regime. And at the same time, we're undermining them. I mean, I don't know if you saw Rubio's speech to

0: Cuban people.
1: I did.
0: So, yeah, see, that's the idea, is to keep pressuring them to get the regime or elements in the regime to realign with us, as it happened in Venezuela. So I'm not looking, unless they were to attack our ships, I'm not looking for us. I don't think it's likely we're going to do anything militarily there.
2: Jim, I brought this up yesterday, and maybe you have some good insight. But, you know, Trump has said, hey, if we were to pull out our troops right now, we've already won in this conflict, this war, whatever you want to call it, with Iran. Does the statement like that in any way hurt him when he's trying to justify keeping troops there? Because that's what you talk about patience running thin at some point with higher gas prices and things like that.
0: Yeah.
2: Because I am frustrated with the gas prices, but I can also understand why we need to stay in Iran. But if we've already won, what's the harm then in pulling back?
0: Well, we could. We've won in the sense that the military goal was to very severely degrade. I mean, I like to use the word destroy because I think we basically have their military capabilities. The problem here is not troops in the region. The problem is the risk they have posed to the threat, to the strait, has driven up gas prices, which is inflicting pain on us. So yeah. The answer to that is to open up the strait. And that's why we started Operation Freedom 10 days ago. And as I said, I think the reason we pulled back and the reason we haven't done it to this point is because it's out of deference to our partners in the Gulf, the UAE especially, but also the Saudis, because they're worried about an attack on their infrastructure. I mean, I have to tell you, they're going to have to put their big boy pants on, because they're the ones who are most concerned about Iran threatening the strait. And if they want us to deal with it, and we can deal with it, they're going to have to accept some risk. I mean, it's
1: yeah.
0: And at some point, I'm certain Trump has told them that, and they've probably said, okay, but give us one last chance. And that's what's happening now. Kim, once we get the strait open and oil prices start to go down, I think the concern people have about our presence in the Middle East to go way down.
3: Always great insight, Jim Talent. Where can people get more information and see what you're up to these days?
0: At Jim Talent, the Twitter handle, although I don't tweet a lot, and then I write on National Review. So I'll let you know when I have a column up.
3: Fantastic. Appreciate you joining us this morning, buddy. Have a great Memorial Day. It's 7:28 on the Mark Cox Morning Show.

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4: Good morning to you. Not a bad commute today. We're kind of on the cusp of summer as far as the commute goes. And we look good through North County. Now, there was an accident reported near West Florissant, but it's off on the shoulder. It's not causing a delay. There's a little bit of a sunshine slowdown on eastbound 70, Lake St. Louis Boulevard through about K, and then a little bit at 141. Now, southbound 61 has some volume ramping on to 64, but then things open up there. A little bit of moderate volume at Timberlake Manor, and westbound slows Clayton Skinker through the inner belt. We've got northbound 270 with slow pockets anywhere from 55 through Ladue Road. And if you are on 55, it's so much better. It's just a little slow at Bayless this morning, nothing big. And if you're headed in from Illinois, there's some volume for the length of the Poplar Street Bridge. I'm Sue Thomas with traffic on 97.1 FM Talk, St. Louis Conservative.

0: But not just in the car insurance industry, but also healthcare insurance programs and policies have also been going up by big strides. If you've been paying your healthcare premiums lately, you're going to see that not only does your coverage seem to get worse and worse sometimes, but the premiums keep going up and up. We decided to get Mark Densler, the president and CEO of the Illinois Manufacturers Association, who directly deals with some of these healthcare issues. And a big issue that is going on in Illinois as the state lawmakers there are trying to do some legislation that affects the federal 340B drug pricing program. Good morning, sir. How are you?
1: Mark. Hey, good morning, Dan. Thanks for having me.
0: So you're kind of on the ground. You've got a great employer perspective here. Kind of walk us through what's going on at the state level where, there's a much broader issue here, is there not, on this cost of some of the insurance and patient cost?
1: There is. So the program is called 340B, which is very well intended when it was created in 1992 to help low-income patients and uninsured patients get life-saving medicines. And the way it works, is it allows hospitals and clinics to buy drugs at a discount. They bill the insurer the full price, and then the difference supports charity care. What's happened is program's been hijacked. It's grown from $1 billion to now more than $65 billion. And it's the state's largest and richest hospitals that are driving the expansion. And it's not the safety net hospitals and the rural clinics that really serve the most vulnerable. And when you look at it from the business perspective, employers are losing about $225 million annually in these rebates and savings. State and local governments are losing tens of millions of dollars. And that shows up in higher premiums and higher deductibles and higher out-of-pocket costs for patients. So you and me and the listeners are paying higher costs while these very wealthy hospitals are taking advantage of this program.
0: You know, and the hospitals always like to say, oh, we're on your side. It's hospitals against the drug companies. But really, this is a co-op cartel going on, right? I mean, they're basically working together at low pricing and then billing the insurer, which, you know, people say, oh, it's just my insurance company paying. No, you're paying for it through your premiums. It's like a lie, a great lie they've been telling us that the hospitals are at the mercy of the high cost of drug bills. No, they're not. They're working together.
1: Absolutely. And the hospitals are here trying to pass legislation that would expand 340B and reinforce the current problems. We're asking the governor and legislators to step back and do an audit and add some sunshine and transparency. Dan, we saw this in Minnesota, and the results were stunning about what's happening. And again, the program very well intended. We should help the low income and the rural hospitals and the folks that can't afford it. But we shouldn't be subsidizing these really wealthy hospitals located in Chicago. You know, there needs to be some transparency, but that we talk about affordability, gas prices and grocery prices, and the healthcare costs are being shifted again onto employers and taxpayers and the state and local governments through these higher healthcare costs.
0: Well, and CMS, you know, with the central management services over in Illinois, I mean, they're warning it could increase employer sponsored healthcare programs by $89 million a year. I mean, that is significant when you're talking about, you know, who pays that? The taxpayer, right? When these are in large cases, many of these are employer sponsored. But they're, when you're talking about employers, you're also talking about all the state employees that we've got to cover, correct?
1: Yeah, absolutely. And since 2000, premiums for small employers have skyrocketed 120%.
0: Wow.
1: And 98% of small business owners worry about, you know, they want to provide health care coverage for their employees. It's important to attract and retain good employees, but when your premiums are going up 120%, you know, that makes it difficult for small businesses, and they have to make that decision. Can I hire a new employee, or can I give a raise to my workforce, or buy that new piece of equipment? You know, it's all because these big, wealthy hospitals are abusing the program.
2: I know you're focusing, Mark, on Illinois. You'd mentioned a couple of other states where this is happening, but do you have any idea in Missouri the degree to which this is happening?
1: You know, this is happening. It's a great question. This is happening around the country. When I say the cost jumped from $1 billion to $65 billion, again, that's a national number. So we're seeing the same abuses, you know, in Missouri and Arkansas and Kansas and Illinois. And we saw

0: Blue Minnesota, Democrat state, Democrat governor, they insisted on accountability and transparency. And we're saying the same thing should happen in Illinois. The same thing should happen in Missouri, because these numbers are eye-popping. And again, it's your listeners that are paying more for it. And it's a hidden cost that they just don't see on their bill.
1: Well, if this federal program, the 340B that you referred to, which is allowing these hospitals and clinics to kind of buy the outpatient drugs, right, at really steep discounts, and then they bill the insurers at the higher negotiated rates that they have for all patients, even though this is supposed to be kind of targeting low-income people, right? It was supposed to keep costs.
0: It was targeted
1: to keep costs down, in other words, but the cost
2: it's having the opposite effect.
1: The hospitals are getting the low costs because of the program, but then they're turning around and making
2: pocketing it.
1: They're making billions on the taxpayer-funded lower-cost premiums, correct?
0: They are. And again, the intent of the program is great to help the low-income and rural areas that can't afford their medicines, you know, but there's no transparency. And when you look at charity care, it's only about 2.1% of total operating costs. So they're making billions and billions of dollars, but we're not seeing the same increases in the charity care. So helping the low incomes and the rural health care clinics and the safety net hospitals that are taking care of the most vulnerable in our country, we're not seeing them reap the benefits of the program. We're seeing it go to the wealthy hospitals.
1: So while state lawmakers are trying to, you know, manage this, they know it's a major budget issue to them as their insurance premiums for state employees go up. And in your case, the Manufacturers Association, you're having all of these employers, right, who are struggling as well. But can't this be dealt with at the federal level to make sure these abuses of the 340B program aren't happening?
0: Absolutely. And we're all working at the federal level as well. You know, at this point, it's hard to get things done in Washington, D.C., as we know. And in the hospitals, what they've seen is they've seen pushback by the states. So they're trying to go lock these in to states, which is why they're coming to Illinois with legislation that would expand 340B and would really lock in the current problems, you know, before changes are made to the program federally.
1: And is it only on the drug side, the 340B program, or does it also extend out to surgical services and supplies? Because they overbill for that stuff too, right? They don't just charge costs, they charge costs plus 200% in some cases.
0: Yeah, this is the 340B is a drug pricing program. Doesn't deal with the other, you know, medical supplies that you may get into a hospital. This is exclusively on the pharmaceuticals, the life-saving medicines that, quite frankly, everybody needs to make sure they stay healthy.
1: Gotcha. Well, what's the next step? Will the Illinois lawmakers, which aren't known for, you know, being innovatively creative in trying to control cost, that's why they're in the predicament they are in statewide. But do you think they can come up with any proposals at the state level to rein this in?
0: Well, we need legislators to say no to the big wealthy hospitals and stop what they're trying to do about locking these extreme abuses into the system. That's the first thing. And then second, we need them to do an audit. We need transparency and sunshine to show where the money's really going, because, you know, the hospitals are not opening their books and saying, hey, we're taking this money and spending it on charity care. So the two things that listeners should do is call their lawmakers in Illinois and tell them vote no against the wealthy hospitals and their abuses. And then number two, vote for transparency and let's conduct an audit and actually see what hospitals are using this properly and which ones are not.
1: Awesome. That's Mark Densler, President and CEO of the Illinois Manufacturers Association. Appreciate you joining us this morning.
0: Thanks, guys. Have a great day.
1: Yeah. The abuses in the hospital medical world, I mean, I worked it at a place, I won't give away where it was, but their initials are SSM. And I'm sorry. But it's unbelievable how they do their billings to maximize profits. In other words, holding somebody who's an asthma case in the emergency room for more than 24 hours, because then they can get an inpatient room billing, which is astronomical amount of money. And that's just one of hundreds of ways that they bilk the system.
2: Certainly a lot of industries milk the system. Okay, I'm not just exclusively saying that the medical field's doing it, because I do put a lot of pressure on the medical industry, because I have seen a lot of issues like this where, for example, you have a test done and they say you need to actually come for an initial checkup and then you're you're going to come back 2 weeks later for a separate appointment. That separate appointment could be done in 5 minutes, and you know darn well that they could do it, but because of billing purposes, in order to bill the insurance company two times for two separate appointments, they have to force you to make a separate trip. You got to bring all your kids back there.
1: You can't do it telemedicine either because it's not in face-to-face. It pays more.
2: You can do an abortion like that. No worries. You can get mifepristone that way. Yeah. No problem. Yeah, let's do telehealth. No in-person doctor appointment for that. But for your stupid stuffy nose, your whatever it is, you have to come in twice. And it irks me. And I've also heard, I'm not saying this is 100%, but let's just say you're not going through insurance and you're paying out of pocket, that you can get a very steep discount from the hospital if you're doing that. Versus if they're billing it to insurance, they're going to jack up that amount because they know that they're more likely to get it because it's your insurance, your insurance company that's paying for it. It's frustrating. And then, you know, for example, like let's say that you're being held at the hospital and they're saying that you need to stay and you say, well, I'm leaving. And they make you sign that AMA, which is what, against medical advice, that you're discharging yourself essentially. Well, then that could impact your insurance coverage.
1: That's
2: well,
1: right.
2: Who's to say, I'm not saying all doctors are doing this or even that a lot of them are doing it, but who's to say that a doctor wouldn't, I don't know, maybe hold you there a little longer just because maybe there's a little concern, but it's really not that big of an issue if you went home, but they're able to hold you there another day to bill.
1: Or how about the over-testing? How about when they run you through a battery of tests and imaging, right?
2: Yeah.
1: When you're like, dude, I came in with, you know, a headache.
2: We need to do an MRI. We need to do a CT scan. I mean, sometimes you should.
1: It's all
2: you do
1: to
2: need
1: rack
2: those,
1: up the bills because they know you're insured and they can hammer your insurance company. But that's not free. Everybody who has insurance go, well, my insurance is covering it. No, they're not. They're just the intermediary who's paying the bill now. You're going to pay it over time because your insurance premiums are going to continue to go up every time you're overbilled. It's unbelievable. All right, we got a lot more to cover. 7:46 on the Mark Cox Morning Show. 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
4: There was an accident westbound 270. Really close to West Florissant, and they're saying that one is on the shoulder. There's a little bit of a slowdown in that area. Eastbound 70, Sunshine slowdown, anywhere from Highway A to Bryan Road, and then things open up. 64, a little slow out at Prospect and at Clarkson and at Lindbergh, but this is all pockets of moderate volume. Westbound lines up from Hampton out through Hanley. And we've got northbound 270 with mainly moderate volume, some heavier pockets, but it stretches from 21 through Ladue Road. Southbound is slowing at Ladue Road as well. And northbound 141 is slow, approaching 64 at this hour. 55 looks great. If you're Fred Bottomer, you have a great commute this morning through there. And things look good on eastbound, well, actually, it is eastbound 64, but it's on the Illinois side. A little slow there, headed for 157 in the construction zone. And westbound traffic slow on the Poplar Street Bridge. I'm Sue Thomas with traffic on 97.1 FM Talk, St. Louis Conservative.

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6: Pay more.
5: Or less.
6: Or less.
5: It depends on what the total purchase price ends with.
6: Is this due to the pennies going away?
5: It is. So you might remember that back in, it was November, rather, of 2025, the U.S. federal government officially stopped producing pennies. It ended the coin's 232-year run. And they're saying it's because it costs roughly 3.7 cents in order to produce a 1 cent coin. So they're saying we're losing money on this. It doesn't make sense. We're phasing it out. So that's already been in the works.
6: Yeah.
5: Well, now states are having to figure out, well, we can't tell people they can't pay with cash. They're still going to have pennies for quite some time. So what do we do about this? So essentially what happened was Missouri lawmakers passed a bill this session that established these new rules for cash purchases, whether they're rounded up or rounded down. Now, Governor Kehoe has not yet signed this, though I'm sure he will. But essentially, here's what would happen. It would be rounded up or rounded down to the nearest 5 cents.
6: Yeah.
5: This bill they passed, and keep in mind, this is only cash transactions, actual cash. It does not apply to credit or debit cards. So if the total ends in a, and I don't, you won't remember this, but let me just tell you. If the total ends in a 1, 2, 6, or 7, so like you're paying, you know, $5.32 is the cost of something,
6: you're
5: it'll round
6: down
5: to the five, to the nearest 5 cents. If it ends in a 3, 4, 8, or 9, it rounds up. So I'm just envisioning then these businesses that would make sure that all their prices are then, you know, $5.99, $6.99, because
6: will.
5: They can then round everything up. So next time, as you go shopping and you look at these prices, I will be curious to see if you see more of them ending in those numbers I mentioned, 3, 4, 8, or 9, so they can round up. I mean, it's 5 cents, but still, I mean,
6: you get pennies,
5: that adds up.
6: A few thousand transactions, it turns into hundreds of dollars. Yeah,
5: and I can't blame them. I mean, if this is where we're at, where we have they have to round up or round down, I can't say that I like it, even though I get it. Again, it's only 5 cents, and I don't. Here's the thing, though: who pays with cash?
6: I do.
5: Really?
6: I mean, occasionally, certain things. I like buying restaurants with food. Because I like to tip in cash, so that it isn't traceable for the poor person, right?
5: So you do it for that reason more so than...
6: Well, now that there's no tax on tips, it's not as big of an issue. I always felt tax on tips was absolute double taxation. I've already been taxed on that money and that income and that, and I'm spending, and I'm making a collective choice to give money to somebody else because they're nice and because they did a good job. That shouldn't be a taxable. That's a service. That's not a product. There should never have been a tax on tips. That person should have been able to collect it. And I knew if I paid with that meal for a credit card, that it was 100% traceable and the company was going to have to take it out of nightly proceeds and give them money that was going to have to be traced. I knew if I gave them cash, they would be able to put it in their pocket and take it home, and that was their money. Right?
5: Well, theoretically, I guess they should be reporting it, but you're trying to say this is not, you can't trace it as easily as a credit card transaction. So, yeah,
6: yes.
5: Absolutely.
6: So anyway, that was my logic. Mm-hmm. Now, because Trump has gotten rid of

0: tax on tips, it's not as big of an issue. But that's why I did it.
1: Well, I mean, you know, with the Dave Ramsey method, we've loosely followed that, but I believe he has suggested that people put cash into different envelopes, and that it does make you more aware of how much you're spending when you have to hand the cash over rather than just swiping a card. And
0: way more aware.
1: And you know, not to point out the people who are older, but I do feel like the older generation tends to want to pay with cash versus my generation, the millennials. We like to, in fact,
0: you wouldn't use your phone.
1: No, actually, I don't have the phone app, but I have screwed myself over on multiple occasions where I run out the door and maybe I forgot to grab my debit because I had to move it somewhere else. And that doesn't happen often, but it would be nice sometimes to have it on my phone. But I, for whatever reason, I get freaked out of having on Apple Pay, I guess is what it's called, right?
0: Right. And I also have a kind of a personal fear that we would become a cashless society, because that's where the government would be able to control everything in your life if they can control your money and everything is done electronically. That's another reason why I figured if I'm a user of cash and there's enough people still using cash, they can't get rid of it. That was another justification for using
1: I get that.
0: More cash. It's 7:56. Mark Cox Morning Show coming up next hour. Shannon Bream. And you got a good topic. What did you want to talk to Shannon about? Do you remember?
1: The Anti-Weaponization Fund.
0: Yes. We'll talk about that and whether J6ers should get some of that money. Right here on the Mark Cox Morning Show. Thanks for letting us be a part of your Thursday.

0: He started his law enforcement career in Belleville. He then worked with Trenton Police and then transferred to the New Baden Police Department more than a decade ago. No word on any charges related to the crash. That viral tarps off trend has become so popular. Listen to this. Busch Stadium has now made an official section for fans to take off their shirts. The tarps off fan section is in the upper right field bleachers. That trend started, as you might remember, when a Texas baseball team got hundreds of people at Busch Stadium to wave their shirts above their heads like a rally towel. Now ballparks across the country are joining in on this trend. This has been really cool to see. So the ballparks in Detroit, Philadelphia, and Tampa have all been doing the same thing. Speaking of the Cards, unfortunately, they were shut out by the Pirates yesterday. It was ugly. Final score 7-0. They'll wrap up that series with a day game today. First pitch at Busch Stadium, 12:15. We're at 57 degrees now, coming up on 8:05. I'm Kim Sainange for 97.1 FM Talk, St. Louis Conservative.
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2: On the roads this morning, it hasn't been bad, but if you are headed out on eastbound 70, there's a little bit of volume, just moderate, Lake St. Louis Boulevard to just about K, and a little bit at 141. 64, moderate volume at Prospect, and then it really doesn't slow again until about McKnight through Big Bend, with westbound slowing approaching Clayton Skinker through Hanley. We've got northbound 270 with moderate volume as well, and that is from 44 up through Ladue Road. Eastbound 44, there was an accident reported before you get to Kings Highway, so expect a slow go there. 55 is starting to slow, but it's further north than usual, so right around Broadway. And if you're headed in from Illinois, look for a little bit of volume westbound on the Poplar Street Bridge. This report brought to you by McKelvey Homes. I'm Sue Thomas with traffic on 97.1 FM Talk, St. Louis Conservative.

0: Population weather.
1: It's a little cool going out the door first thing this morning, but overall partly sunny skies, and it's a nice day, though a little cool for this time of year. 73 for the high. Tonight, more and more clouds take over. Let's keep the evening rain-free. 57. Friday, an unsettled day with scattered showers and a couple of thunderstorms, but nothing strong or severe. 72 for the high on Friday. 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Chief Meteorologist Dave Murray.
2: Sunny and 57 degrees downtown just before 8:07. 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
3: It's 8:07. We're an hour and a half away from the mayor of St. Louis announcing the plan for a 58% tax increase or a rate increase for water in the city if the alderman and the city council does not agree to give $100 million of Rams money to that program. And I'm dismayed that they would even propose such an increase.
2: It's just a scare tactic to convince the Board of Aldermen to agree to this. Because what's interesting, too, is months and months ago, they were doing these surveys from St. Louis residents asking them where they would like to see the money spent. And none of you should be surprised that no one, to my knowledge, said anything about police, even though they complain about crime. Would be too logical to say we should probably spend some on policing. But no, a lot of them said water infrastructure, because they have been warning that it's aging water infrastructure and that there will be rate hikes, I should say. But they've done these rate hikes, I believe, not that long ago. And were we talking, was this the water company, Ethan, we were talking about, or was it the electric company?
4: I believe it was Ameren.
2: Yeah, okay, so Ameren, not the water one.
3: Yeah, but Ameren also would increase
2: rates.
3: They've
2: done rate hikes.
3: Yeah, and didn't their CEO just get some enormous
2: 50% salary increase?
3: From $5 million to $10 million a year, something like that.
2: I don't remember.
3: I mean, it's an insane amount of money. Now, that is another, you know, just hack you off type moment, because that's a statewide issue. That everybody's paying those increased Ameren rates. But if I was a city resident right now, I would be up in arms saying, number one, the Rams money, her tactic here is she's thinking that the taxpayers are going to say, oh yeah, use the Rams money, don't come to me for the money. But if you are a resident and you see them literally piddling away all of this money, almost $300 million that the city could have made a true economic impact. I remember Dave Spence very early on. Dave was on the committee, and if you guys don't know Dave, very successful Legacy Pharmaceuticals, where he did bottling and sold that company, had a lot of money, was a Republican candidate for governor. He would have been a phenomenal governor. But Dave came up with a concept saying we should create like a business trust fund, put all the money into a trust, let it spin off its 6 to 8% annually, and with $300 million, it would be a big chunk of money that every year could go to entrepreneurs, new businesses, to attract people coming to downtown St. Louis and use it as an economic catalyst to do what? Create a tax base, create new jobs, create new people living in downtown, have it be a perpetual fund that constantly was funding the generation of successful new companies and innovation and entrepreneurs, making St. Louis a hub of innovation.
2: And obviously
3: that won't happen. The money was going to be wasted on sewer pipes under the ground.
2: We do need to incentivize businesses to come back downtown. If you have a more lively downtown, people are walking around over the lunch hour trying to eat at some of the downtown restaurants, which there are few left, it seems. I mean, that will help. I think criminals will be less likely to want to come down, but that doesn't solve the issue. You have to, if you're driving people back to open their businesses here, you also need to invest more money in policing.
3: Yeah.
2: And businesses don't want to pour hundreds of thousands or millions of dollars into coming downtown only to have their business broken into, or for their employees to not feel safe because their cars are regularly broken into. So you can't really have one without the other. And the problem is that that's not the viewpoint that the city has. They think, oh, as long as we get businesses and we give them tax incentives to come downtown, that will solve the problem. Well, you're missing the key component to keep them downtown. You might get them downtown, but they won't stay downtown when their employees don't feel safe. They're paying a stupid amount in taxes, including that 1% earnings tax.
3: Yeah, it's a chicken or the egg. I'm not saying one without the other. I mean, crime is a massive issue.

0: that's got to be dealt with. But I also think that without a tax base, you can't pay for good defense, you know, for good police, right?
1: Yeah.
0: So you do need to have, you need to have both simultaneously. Yes. It's not one or the other. It's do it together. You know, and unfortunately, the Democrats want to hire social workers, right?
1: Yeah.
0: They think the police are the enemy in many cases.
1: But you have to fix the crime issue almost first, because how do you expect someone to want to move their business downtown when they don't feel like they're going to be protected?
0: Right.
1: And then it's not any fault of police. They are trying to catch murderers all the time. So they have bigger fish to fry than a car break-in. But a car break-in is enough for a business to say, why would I do that to my staff?
0: Well, and for a long time, the police's efforts were being negated by a prosecutor who wouldn't even prosecute the crimes that they would have.
1: Yeah.
0: That's gotten a little bit better, I believe. I think we do have
1: I agree. Gabe Gore's been better.
0: Yes, that we are seeing more, you know, indictments.
1: Yes.
0: But the fact remains that you got to have a full legal system that's addressing crime and strategies that work and using technology and a lot of other things that, you know, would make it a better living and work environment for downtown. But if you have no incentives, and just sometimes businesses only need like that 15-20% down payment on a really good loan. They have people who will finance, or banks that will finance the business. They just need help with that 15-20%. That's where this RAMS fund could have really stepped in and say, hey, we'll be that fuel to get your business rolling. You'll have 100 employees to start, but you could grow to a 1,000 employees.
1: Mm-hmm.
0: And new business growth is what usually stabilizes downtowns, because that's what brings in the

0: state alone, 35 school districts are being investigated for violating Trump's executive order. It's unbelievable they're still pushing this trans garbage.
1: Look, I have nothing personal against Thomas Massie, but he votes with the Democrats most of the time and has been a thorn in my side for a long time. So, you know, politics isn't personal up here. We need team players.
0: That's right. That's Speaker Mike Johnson talking about Massie being beaten in Kentucky in his primary, and he will not be representing the state of Kentucky any longer and will no longer be a thorn in the side of President Trump.
2: I know that the mayor has no plan. He has come up with no plan at all about how the Bears would end up in the city of Chicago. So that's problematic. I'd love them to be in the city, but we're 3 years in now and he still has no plan.
0: Krispy Kreme Pritzker there, your governor of Illinois. He now is attacking the Chicago mayor, Brandon Johnson. What he fails to tell you is that for 4 years, the state legislature and he himself have ignored the request of the Chicago Bears to come up with a plan to get them into a new stadium that can actually make them profitable. So the Bears, they're more than likely heading to Indiana. That's the word.
3: We all want to wish a hearty congratulations to our colleague, Joey Jones. So Joey Jones just re-enlisted in the Marine Corps Reserve during a ceremony at the Pentagon today. He will be incredible for recruitment, and what a patriot. Congrats, Joey.
4: Congratulations.
0: I love that. Definite congrats go to Joey Jones and just a remarkable young man. You see him on the news. He's just a down-to-earth, real guy. In fact, it'll be neat to talk later this hour with Griff Jenkins, who knows him well. Everybody at the Fox family, you could tell, was extremely proud. He's going back into the Marine Corps. I loved his quote during the ceremony when he said, "The last thing the Marines asked me to do was get well." Of course, he had he was a bomb expert and had a IUD that that exploded. Is that what they call it? I don't know. IUD might be a birth control.
5: IED.
0: IED.
6: I'm like,
0: yes.
6: IUD. I'm like, yeah, that
0: I don't mean to make
6: like
0: light of
6: control.
0: It, but I'm sitting there going, IUD, is that sound right? It's IED.
6: So, I hope an IUD is not going to blow up.
0: But anyway, he said the last thing the Marine Corps asked him to do was to get well. And he said, and once I got through my recovery, they gave me my retirement. And he said, I always felt I had a debt to owe them still. And so he is reenlisted in the United States Marine Corps and will be working to help motivate future young Marines to join the ranks. And what a great spokesman they'll have out there in the field, a guy who truly is a great American patriot. And congrats to Joey Jones for reenlisting in the U.S. Marine Reserve. So very cool. He'll still be doing the weekend show, by the way, on Fox. So. All right. Well, that's that. We've got Shannon Bream coming up, and we've got a lot of great legal questions for her when we come back on the Mark Cox Morning Show. Dan Buck sitting in on this Thursday morning. Kim and Ethan, we still got about 40 minutes. How time flies when we're having fun.
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8: Good morning. Eastbound 70, just a little bit of volume right now, 141 through 270. 6440, most of it is moderate, and it's just east of Lindbergh through Big Bend. Westbound lines up at Clayton Skinker, goes out through Hanley, and northbound 270, still some slow pockets between 44 and 64. Now, if you're headed in from Illinois, there's some volume westbound on the Poplar Street Bridge. Also on the Illinois side, eastbound 64 slows east of 255. And westbound, there's an accident reported approaching 159. So a little bit of a slow go through there. 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I'm Sue Thomas with traffic on 97.1 FM Talk, St. Louis Conservative.

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0: There's only one Shannon.
1: Shannon Bream, host of Fox News Sunday. It's 8:21 and on the phone this morning, Shannon Bream. We want to get right to her. We have lots to talk about. Good morning, Shannon.
2: Good morning. Great.
1: Oh, we got a little bit of a connection issue. But hey, just a lot going on at the Supreme Court. We don't know for sure. We never know exactly what they're going to come out with. But what do we expect potentially coming out? I know we've got the birthright citizenship. You've got the trans woman issue. What do you expect to see today?
2: Yeah, we wait to see, and we will see what it is. Also, a couple of issues dealing with the president's executive power. Can he dismiss a Fed board governor? Can he fire people from federal agencies? So a lot coming up. There are a couple of things that could impact the elections as well. You know, how long can you count mail-in ballots past Election Day proper? And also money. I mean, how parties can coordinate with candidates when it comes to, you know, political donations. So a lot to still actually up in the air.
1: Yeah. Well, and we also have the birthright citizenship issue. Do you think they're at a point yet where they can make a ruling on that?
2: It would feel early to me, but anything is possible. The fact is, at the arguments, gosh, it seemed there was a lot of skepticism across the bench about what the administration is asking them to do. The way we've interpreted birthrights for the past 100-plus years.
3: Well, Shannon, you're cutting out just a little bit. We're catching almost every other word.
1: Yeah, we're having a little bit of a connection issue.
2: I will try back. Hold on.
1: All right. Yeah, give us a quick shout back.
3: Yeah. And sometimes it's just, I know sometimes they're in hallways and they don't have good reception there. So
1: right.
3: She'll try to call us back. Yeah, it'll be interesting to see when the Supreme Court rules on these. I mean, these are huge cases that they've yet to rule on. So, and we never know when they'll rule on them.
1: And the birthright citizenship, I'll be curious to see if they'll allow it to be, if they do rule that it is not legal citizenship. Mm-hmm. Oh, she's back on. I think we got a good signal. We got a great signal now.
2: Sorry, guys.
1: So good.
2: There were some gremlins in the system this morning.
1: Yes,
2: we kicked them out.
1: Exactly. So you think it might be a little early, but there was some skepticism of what the administration was requesting, right? What the ruling needed to be. Or what they were asking of the court.
2: No, when President Trump came, the first time a sitting president's ever come to the arguments, and man, I was craning my neck and twisting in my seat to try to kind of watch his face during this whole thing. You know, he tends to be a pretty demonstrative kind of guy, but he was really subdued and kind of, you know, taking in the arguments. And I don't think he's going to be happy with the end result. We just make educated guesses, but based on the way the arguments went, I don't think it's going to be a winner of a case for the Trump administration. But you know, what this court does behind closed doors, that first Friday after they hear the case, they take a vote. It's all secret. Then they start writing opinions, and votes can flip. So I feel like it would be early, but if it's kind of a slam dunk, like an 8-1 or a 9-0 or even a 7-2 decision, they may have written it quickly. We'll have to see.
3: We just saw that the former Cuban president, Raul Castro, was indicted. And I'm curious to get your take, Shannon. What are the odds that he ever sees his day in court here? I guess it would be Miami, right?
2: I would say, you remember Dumb and Dumber when Jim Carrey is like, you're saying there's a chance. Like, I think we've got the same odds probably for this one showing up in Florida. And it, I think all of us feel like it is part of the negotiations we're having with Cuba about

0: hey, let us give you this influx of humanitarian funds to help with infrastructure and, you know, things that they have constantly running out of, you know, clean water and electricity. Let us help you, but it's going to cost you. And so I think it's part of kind of the carrot and stick negotiating we're having with them. I don't think he ever sees the inside of a Florida courtroom, but nothing's impossible.
1: Well, nobody thought Maduro would ever come and stand trial in the U.S. either, right?
0: I don't
1: know if they would go to such measures to bring him to justice. Do you?
0: I don't think so. But again, with this administration, I would not rule out anything. I would note that we're not as focused on Greenland right now. Like Cuba, it's your turn in the spotlight. And so that's where I think all of the tension is focused right now when it talks, you know, when we're thinking about, you know, a real change in government or who's running that country.
2: What do you think about this anti-weaponization fund that Trump has set up? There's talk about could J6ers have any of this money that's been set aside for this? You have two officers who are now suing it who were there on January 6th.
0: Right, exactly. We knew the lawsuits would come pretty quickly. The thing is, there seems to be, you know, we know Democrats clearly are not for any of this, but we're hearing a number of Republican voices either hesitant or outright saying, gosh, I don't know about this. This does not seem like it passes a smell test at a time when people are trying to pay for groceries and put gas in their car, and they see this, you know, $1.7, $1.8 billion fund being set aside for people that Democrats will characterize this as, listen, this is a bunch of J6ers. But again, a lot of people, if you look at the cases, will also say there were people who lost a lot of money and time, and some of them went to jail and were completely cleared in the end of anything that was nefarious. I mean, there are people who committed criminal acts. They went to jail. And I think most, you know, people of good sound mind would say, okay, you go after a cop, you commit these crimes, you need to be in jail. I think this is about other broad things, but it may include some J6ers, and that's going to make it super controversial for people on both sides of the aisle.
1: Yeah. Got Memorial Day weekend, the Fox News Sunday. Who can we look forward to? You got plenty of topics to go after. You've got Iran, you've got Cuba, you got so much going on.
0: Yeah, you're going to hear from both sides of the aisle. We've got Congressman Byron Donalds, who is going to be, you know, running for governor down in Florida as well. So he's got electoral things to think about. But, he, you know, when you think about the Save America Act and Iran and reconciliation and budgets, I mean, he's in the middle of all of that, along with Democrat Senator Chris Van Hollen. So you'll get both sides, both viewpoints, and we'll get to all the top topics.
1: Great. And the Iran issue, any experts coming on to talk about Iran?
0: You know what? I think that's going to end up probably with our panel, who is an illustrious panel this week. We occasionally do add a military. We always have sort of a general, retired general, on standby. We have a fantastic roster of military folks within Fox, as you know, and as part of our contributors. So depending on what may go down this weekend, potentially with Iran, we like to have them on standby so we can take them to the maps and explain what happened. So, you know, if things get spicy, as we like to say, on Saturday, we may pull in one of our experts as well on Sunday.
1: Shannon, you're awesome. We appreciate you. You have a great Memorial Day weekend.
0: You too. Thanks
1: so
0: much.
1: All right. That's Fox News Sunday. Shannon Bream, always a great guest. Back with more of the Mark Cox Morning Show.

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3: Well, it's not been a bad commute this morning. We look pretty good out there. If you're just headed out the door, we look fine in general. Northbound 55 is in good shape. We've got some volume. It's still moderate along northbound 270, north of 44, up through Ladue Road. 70 a little slow there at 141. 64 a little slow at the Inner Belt and westbound at Clayton Skinker. And there was some volume westbound. There was an accident, too, on westbound 5564 headed for the Poplar. It's before Route 3, so that accident causing a delay. And eastbound 64 slowing just past 255. That, of course, due to road work. I'm Sue Thomas with traffic on 97.1 FM Talk, St. Louis Conservative.

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4: 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At the White House, Griff Jenkins, Fox News. 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
5: Tell me where in the world is
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5: Watch your back.
6: Griff, good morning, sir. How are you?
7: Hey, Dan, what's going on?
6: Not
7: Happy
6: much. Happy Thursday. Coming up on a holiday weekend. You got some fun plans, I hope?
7: You know, Dan, I am literally about to head to the airport because we're going to do Fox and Friends weekend as we did last year for the first time. Now we're going to do it again this weekend. We're going to do the show from the Indy 500.
6: Nice.
7: Our set is right there on turn one. And, you know, my co-host Rachel and Charlie aren't as big of race car fans. But for this guy that grew up in Memphis, I'm 55. Man, I remember, you know, back in the 80s, the Indy 500 was like the Super Bowl, watching it with my dad and my brother. And, you know, getting out there. And last year, you know, we got to interview Penske and Al Unser and some of the greats.
6: But the legends.
7: Exciting,
6: yeah.
7: Because this year, I don't know if you're watching the car race, but Alex Palou won it for the first time last year. And we interviewed him. And we were pulling for him. And he won it. And this year, he just qualified. He's on pole. So he's the first position. So we'll see if he can win back-to-back.
6: Wow. And that's a feat. Only the A.J. Forts and Al Unsers of the world can do that. It's a tough race to win back-to-back.
7: Absolutely, absolutely. And the highlight, by the way, if I'm being selfish and honest here, is they put me in some souped-up Corvette and took me for a lap around the track, and it is unbelievable just seeing how massive that track is and how fast those cars go.
6: Yeah, you're pulling some G's coming around some of those. It'll throw you to the wall, doesn't it?
7: Yeah, absolutely, absolutely. Now, it's interesting, too, because the guy that gave him a run for his money last year, Pato O'Ward, and was expected to do so again this year, had a crash during practice this week. So he's in a backup car, which makes it even harder for him to win and more of an underdog. So we may have one of the best races ever this year. We'll see. Meanwhile, I'll have to be out there talking about everything else going on. And, of course, for a guy that spent a lot of time in dangerous places like Iraq and war zones, you know, we have to remember, of course, the Memorial Day message is always, you know, this weekend is have your barbecue, go to the racetrack, have fun, but never forget those that gave all for us in the freedom we enjoy because of them.
8: I think it's so easy for the real reason why we celebrate these holidays, it's easy for that to be overlooked. You know, everyone just wants their day off of work. And you know, we do enjoy that. But yeah, to your point, Griff, we have to remember why we are taking this day off work.
7: You bet. You bet. And listen, I will be filling in anchoring on Monday, Memorial Day, for Fox and Friends, and in the afternoon doing Will Cain's show because they were like, hey, you know, could you work on the World Day? I'm like, you bet, because that day particularly stands out for me. You know, Kim, the original helicopter on day one of the invasion of Iraq, originally scheduled on, they pulled me off and put me on a different one. That helicopter went down, and four Marines lost their lives. They're among the first casualties of the Iraq War, so I always remember them. And, of course, honor the service and sacrifice of all the countless other American heroes that have

0: have died for our freedom. I mean, look, our freedom, what we will enjoy this weekend is paid by out of the blood of heroes that were willing to volunteer and make this sacrifice.
1: In one simple way, a lot of people listening can make a difference, is just put your flag out. Let people know you're proud to be an American and you appreciate the sacrifices of all those folks. It'd be great to see a lot more American flags on houses this summer as we celebrate 250 years. And Griff, you also have a great war hero who is there at Fox. You have to be awful proud of Mr. Joey Jones and all of the great sacrifice he's already made and then to reenlist himself into the Marine Corps Reserves. That's pretty special.
0: You know, it is so special, and just like a devil dog, of course, he was busting to get that done. And, you know, we've all seen the social media of Secretary Hegseth reenlisting Joey, and man, couldn't be more proud of that guy. And, you know, how he will find a way to serve his country, I have no doubt that he will find many ways. And, you know, by the way, your suggestion of raising American flag day is a great idea. I would offer this challenge, and that is if you want to honor those that have made a great sacrifice on Memorial Day, learn the story of one hero who died that you didn't know.
1: Wow.
0: You know, go out and learn it. You know, I brought one year we broadcast and hosted live from Memorial, from Arlington Cemetery on Memorial Day, and it was Ryan Mannion of the Travis Mannion Foundation. He gave this advice, and I've shared it with everyone since, which is, hey, you know what? Just find, go online. You don't have to do it. If you know a family, they can tell you the story personally. If not, go online and learn the story of one hero. And I guarantee if you do that, you'll never forget them.
1: You know, and everybody has a family member, whether it be a grandpa or a father or somebody in their lineage who made a difference. I always say go to their graves on Memorial Weekend and just, you know, do some flowers, put a flag out, let, you know, remind the people in your life that, you know, that in a reminder to all of us, the sacrifice. My dad served in World War II and Korea. You know, it's one of those things you can do. It's simple. It doesn't take a lot of time. But just as a reminder to all of us and to us, the sacrifices that people who went before us gave.
0: Well, thank you for the service to your family. And I'm with you. My father was a Marine in Korea. And boy, that generation really kept the tradition and the honor going. And so it's our job now to pass it down to this younger generation, which is so distracted with social media and everything else going on. And you're right. You're spot on, Dan, and that is, listen, you can do all of your vacation plans. Just take a small amount of time out of the weekend and remember the real meaning of Memorial Day.
1: Awesome. Well, you have fun. We'll be watching you on the track there, Turn 1, and Fox and Friends live from the Indy 500. You say the plane heads out today with the whole crew or what?
0: Yeah, I've got to go out there early to do some taping tomorrow morning, so I'm busted. They knew I'm ready to get out there. I just don't want the the breaking news on cable news channels, a morning host has jumped into a race car on the track. We haven't yet identified who he is. You'll know.
2: We'll know it's Griff. We'll break it to Griff. The people.
1: Exactly. Exactly. Well, hey, you have a great weekend, my friend. We'll catch up with you next week. Thanks so much.
0: You too. Thanks so much. See you
1: awesome.
0: Then,
1: awesome. Griff Jenkins from Fox News. What a good guy, too. Just so down to earth and one of those guys you want to have a beer with. Like,
2: yeah.
1: Next time he comes to St. Louis, Mark, I told Mark, whenever Griff comes to St. Louis, I am going out with you to have a bourbon and a cigar with that guy.
2: Yeah, he's a nice
1: good guy. Super good guy. All right, we got one more segment. I'm going to focus in on a Republican lawmaker. In fact, Shannon Bream kind of hinted he's going to be on her show this weekend, but I think this guy is a huge up-and-comer in the Republican Party. You'll hear from him when we come back.
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4: It hasn't been too bad out there this morning. Now, if you're just headed out, it's of course the best time to be there. But we did have an accident on the Illinois side. This is westbound 5564 before you get to Route 3, and there's a jam behind it. We look okay on the bridges once you can get there, at least on the Poplar. Now, eastbound 70, still a little bit of volume at 141. 64, a little bit slow at the inner belt with westbound slowing at Clayton Skinker. And some leftover volume. It's just moderate on northbound 270, but it is from Doherty Ferry up through Ladue Road. And other than that, we're really okay. 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The Diamond Shop, making St. Louis sparkle for over 100 years. I'm Sue Thomas with Traffic 97.1 FM Talk, St. Louis Conservative.
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0: fact that you have Democrat senators who want to stop the United States government and stop President Trump from doing what he can to help free Cuba from more than 60 years of totalitarianism and a dictatorship. But then the same Democrats will come here and lecture everybody in America about how they're the only ones that stand for freedom, that stand for democracy. Give me a break. They're lying. But this isn't new. They lie about this stuff all the time because we work in these halls. And when we try to just do simple common sense policy to actually open up America's economy for the American people, drive down costs, have health care that makes sense, you know who stops us? The same Democrats who go on the trail and talk about how they're the only ones standing for the little guy. That war powers resolution that they're bringing is indicative of the fact that the Democrats will tolerate totalitarianism on their watch. And they will let it happen. They will watch people starve. They will watch people be oppressed. And they won't lift a finger, but they'll go to their cocktail party and talk about how they stand for freedom and liberty and democracy. Give me a break. I don't listen to them anymore. And that resolution is why.
1: Wow. That is Byron Donald. And folks, if you don't think that guy's got a political future in America, you aren't paying attention. I believe he is truly one of the Cinderella great Republicans we've got that and maybe not in 2028, but certainly in the years ahead, that guy's going to make a major impact on this country. I am telling you, he has evolved too. If you've noticed Byron Donald, he used to kind of have to be scripted. He was very almost nervous sometimes at a podium. That entire speech he just gave was off the cuff. That guy didn't have a speaking note. He kept eye contact with all the cameras at a House press conference and just lost it. He was frustrated, but he articulated himself so well on the hypocrisy and the double standards of the Democratic Party. And I think that guy, A, is going to be the next governor after DeSantis in Florida. And depending on what happens to the presidential race, assuming we win and Vance gets 8 years, I'm calling it right now. Mark it on our calendar. Dan Buck said that Byron Donald was going to be the next president after J.D. Vance. And now that's the question I have to end the show with you. And man, this show has gone fast, hasn't it?
2: I mean,
1: holy cow. Give me your top three presidential candidates on both tickets who are going to be the final three standing in the primary runoffs for the Democrats, and who are your top three selections for the Republicans.
2: I really struggled with the Republicans because it's very obvious Vance will run. Trump will throw his support behind Vance naturally. The obvious other one would
1: you
2: be Marco.
1: You say that, but I don't know.
2: I think
1: he's so unpredictable, but Vance is the
2: he is
1: obvious.
2: Unpredictable.
1: But he's the obvious target.
2: I think
1: he's done nothing but been a great foot soldier.
2: Yeah.
1: And he also is the most like Trump, I believe, of the candidates.
2: Yeah, I think that's what's going to happen. Now, the obvious other choice would be Marco Rubio. And if you look at some of the polls, Rubio's been beating Vance. Now, the only thing I'm hesitating about is because I recall a statement Marco Rubio made months ago where he was asked if Vance is in the race, would you run against him? And he said no.
1: Certainly
2: you could just be saying that publicly, or you could have changed your mind.
1: It's your administration's position.
2: That's where I'm a little hesitant. So I really don't know, aside from Vance, who would run on the Republican side. As far as the Democratic side, Newsom and Harris are the obvious two. The third one I was

0: struggling with, whether it be Pete Buttigieg or J.B. Pritzker. I'm convinced that these two people will run, but not in 2028, and it's on both sides, AOC and Josh Hawley. I think they're gearing up. AOC's my age. I mean, she's in her mid-30s, so she's got plenty of time. Hawley
1: has, no, Hawley's a Republican.
0: Yeah, no, I said that
1: on
0: either side. Hawley, I believe, will run on the Republican side, but not in 2028. But no. I believe he's, I don't want to say shifting his policy stance on things, but he's been having some interesting decisions and votes on things that makes me think he's trying to align
1: to
0: more with a little bit, yeah, more like center-right.
1: Yeah, I would agree, and he's more of the, I wouldn't call it rhino, but he's certainly not, he's not as big of a fiscal conservative as I think people would like him to be, but he definitely has presidential aspirations. Every time I see him on, he's very slick. He's very good speaker.
0: Mm-hmm.
1: He would run
0: very
1: a
0: smart.
1: He would run a great campaign. You
0: yes.
1: know that.
0: Yep.
1: I do think he's an outsider in 28. I think his ego will make him consider 28. But I definitely know he's going in 32 if Vance does not do a good job or is not doing a good job.
0: Even if he's doing a good job, he'd still try to
1: yes.
0: still try to do. What do you think? Who do you think will run then in 2028?
1: Don't laugh.
0: Oh gosh,
1: because I'm right there.
0: You're going to put Stephen Colbert.
1: Newsom is, you know, his ego's. He's putting his hat in the ring.
0: Oh, yeah.
1: It could be as early as this summer. He could officially announce as early as June, July, because he wants a long runway. Kamala's going to be there. She's going to be a non-factor. She will get run out like she did in the other primary. Remember, she got a presidential nomination without a single vote, right? Don't forget that. She didn't earn anything the first time around, and her ignorance always shows up in any type of a debate or public forum. She's definitely not a candidate to think seriously. The guy who's having his last TV show tonight.
0: I knew you were about to say this.
1: Telling
0: you,
1: Stephen,
0: think in 28?
1: Stephen Colbert.
0: No, not in 28.
1: While the iron's hot, he doesn't have a platform after this year. If he's ever going to do it, it's got to be now, coming off of being fired, he says I was trumped, right? He's so angry, and you talk about an ego that's out of control.
0: You think
1: he'd
0: feel confident to go up against a Newsom? He would be smoked.
1: No, he wouldn't. No,
0: Newsom sucks. His policies suck. But Newsom is a trained politician who knows how to spin stuff. I'm not sure that Stephen Colbert could.
1: Colbert's a public speaker.
0: I know,
1: he's
0: but could
1: comedian.
0: He keep up against the slick disgustingness of Newsom?
1: Yes, I do.
0: I will admit I'm wrong if this is what happens. I'll be surprised.
1: And another guy not to count out is another Stephen A. Smith.
0: No, he's
1: he plays
0: he's
1: in the middle
0: about it,
1: and
0: I know.
1: He's playing to the middle a lot these days. He has certainly been pro-Trump on several issues. We'll all see. Everybody, march back tomorrow. Be sure to fly your flag over the weekend, though, and wear your red, white, and blue. Enjoy the greatest nation ever.
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3: A theory prompting further research may explain red wine headaches. UC Davis researchers say a natural antioxidant called quercetin found in grape skins can interfere with how your body processes alcohol. In people with a certain genetic variant, a headache can be triggered in as little as 30 minutes. Quercetin is found in greater quantities in red wine than white. The study is published in Nature Scientific. I'm Margie Schaefer.
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0: first time remains little changed. New claims declined by 3,000 last week to 209,000. Continuing claims, those remaining on benefits, rose by 6,000 to 1.78 million.
1: Fox's Jenny Casola in the NBA playoffs.
2: Two nights after they lost their first game of this year's NBA playoffs, the Oklahoma City Thunder evened the Western Conference Finals at one game apiece against the Spurs, with a 122-113 win behind 30 points from Shai Gilgeous-Alexander. San Antonio, which played without De'Aaron Fox, also lost Dylan Harper to a hamstring injury last night.
1: Fox's Jared Max. Game 2 of the East Finals tonight. New York beat Cleveland in the opener in overtime. I'm Dave Anthony, and this is Fox News.
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4: It's a little cool going out the door first thing this morning, but overall partly sunny skies, and it's a nice day, though a little cool for this time of year. 73 for the high. Tonight, more and more clouds take over. Let's keep the evening rain-free. 57. Friday, an unsettled day with scattered showers and a couple of thunderstorms, but nothing strong or severe. 72 for the high on Friday. This is 97.1 FM Talk. Chief Meteorologist, Dave Murray.

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6: The reason that most people become a Democrat, at least the reason, we don't dislike anybody. We're not against anybody. This anti-Semitic stuff is just, it's sickening, man. Yeah. And it's a real problem. And it's getting worse. I don't want to be part of a political party that tolerates hatred or sometimes encourages it. I don't think that's where a majority of Democrats are.
7: Well, James Carville came out and said, I don't think that's where a majority of Democrats are. I think they are. I know this. I could just picture CNN hosting a debate amongst Democrats and probably 15 people or 12 people on that stage. And the question will be, put your hand up if you will deny Israel funding, any type of aid or any type of military aid. And every hand will go up. I mean, we already see it. Cory Booker is putting his hand up. You know, you're going to tell me that Pete Buttigieg won't put his hand up? Of course he will. And they'll say it's Netanyahu, but it's really Israel. And maybe by that time, he wouldn't even be prime minister. Then they're really going to be screwed. And they're going to say, well, I'd like to give the Palestinians aid and it was genocide. It's already proven not to be genocide. I don't know why it's so hard to pick out the good guys in an effort like this. All right, you listen to the Brian Kilmeade Show. Back in a moment.

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15: From his mouth to your ears, it's Brian Kilmeade.
16: Hey, we are back in studio with Alexi Lalas, not only talking about the World Cup in 2026, but the one in 94, and that's the first time I was doing sports solidly at that time. And they said, Brian, you could pick two beats. Pick it. We want you to dominate it. Everyone's picking baseball and football. I picked boxing and soccer, and was perfect because the World Cup was launching and the MLS was the next year, and the biggest name is Alexi Lalas.
17: Timing,
16: and
17: baby.
16: Now, I know. Wow. And now he's Fox Sports lead soccer analyst. And I'm so glad we got you out of ESPN. Those were dark years for you. Right?
17: Yeah. But now everybody you're has to do a little time at ESPN, all right?
16: So, but no, yeah. But that's when Fox grabbed you, and that was great. Yes. So I know there's going to be a big announcement today, broadcasting-wise, right? What's the pressure today?
17: Well, we got the roster show coming up on Tuesday.
16: Tuesday, I'll be there.
17: Yeah, we got. Oh, you're going to be there?
16: I'll be there.
17: You know, we were talking earlier. In my power rankings of hosts over there, you're creeping up there, buddy.
16: Am I?
17: Yeah, yeah.
16: Because I was asking Alexi, who's your favorite host here? You wouldn't commit to putting me number one.
17: No, you're not number one yet.
16: Oh.
17: No, so.
16: Because as long as
17: there's a Hannity. But this gives you something to work for.
16: Right. All right. Okay.
17: All right. Speaking of working towards things, obviously 3 weeks out from the World Cup, I'm running back and forth across the country. We have the roster show that's coming up next week. All sorts of promotion. We just keep adding more and more people when it comes to our team summer with Zlatan Ibrahimovic and Chicharito, Javier Hernandez, wonderful Mexican
16: star.
17: They'll
16: be on the desk.
17: Yeah, they'll be in and out. Obviously, people that you've seen before, the Carly Lloyds and Landon Donovans and Stu Holdens and... not for nothing, Thierry Henry. And so the list goes on and on and on. So you're going to get that international flavor as we cover the biggest World Cup in history with 104 games and 48 teams.
16: So the top five teams in the world, you got, France.
17: Yeah, yeah.
16: You have Argentina.
17: Your safe bets are France and Spain, okay? I would put Argentina in there, except they are trying to repeat, and the last team to repeat was 58 and 16.

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5: President Trump digs in on Lisa Brady, Fox News. He's insisting again Iran will not have a nuclear weapon or be allowed to keep its highly enriched uranium.
6: Look, we're going to either make sure they don't have a nuclear weapon or we're going to have to do something very drastic.
5: For now, Pakistani mediators continue negotiations, but the president is acknowledging the conflict's ongoing impacts on gas prices and announcing an effort to help lower costs for multiple products by rolling back Biden-era refrigerant rules.
7: And once again, the Trump administration is answering the call, which will lower the cost of living for hardworking American families.
5: EPA Administrator Lee Zeldin says the Biden rules rushed a phase out of reliable equipment for grocery stores, restaurants, and homes. Environmental groups are criticizing the rollback. The president also just confirming he's postponed the signing of an AI-related order today because he didn't like certain aspects of it, concerned about its potential impact on the industry and the U.S. lead on artificial intelligence. Sentencing day in Minnesota for a woman at the center of the Feeding Our Future fraud scandal.
8: Amy Bach, the founder of the nonprofit Feeding Our Future, sobbed and apologized in federal court in Minneapolis before a judge sentenced her to 41 and a half years in prison, ordering Bach to pay back $243 million following her conviction on multiple charges for stealing from federal child nutrition programs during the pandemic. Dozens have been charged, including other top convicted or accused players in the scheme, in what prosecutors have said is one of the largest pandemic fraud cases in U.S. history.
5: Fox's Jeff Manasso. Also in Minnesota moments ago, the Justice Department announcing charges against 15 people in fraud schemes targeting over $90 million in taxpayer dollars, including Medicaid programs billed for services that were never delivered. Some of those patients later died. 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
14: It's a good-looking Thursday afternoon weather-wise, though temperatures are a little bit below average. We should top out at 7.

0: 73 under partly sunny skies. The evening is dry, but more and more clouds will be taking over. 57 for the low. Unsettled weather back in here on Friday with scattered showers and thunderstorms. Nothing strong, nothing severe. 72. Fading showers on Friday evening. 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Chief Meteorologist Dave Murray.
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3: Happy Thursday. Gosh, this has been quite a week for me. All my days have been out of sorts. Kids getting out of school. Memorial Day weekend is upon us. I hope you're having an incredible, lovely ushering into your Memorial Day holiday. We've got a really exciting show for you lined up today. And I also want to tune in here in just a second to a hearing that's taking place. A press conference that's taking place in Minneapolis. And, you know, we've been talking about fraud in Minneapolis for a minute, haven't we? And it's kind of the epicenter of, holy crap, what are these people doing? That's what we've been dealing with for a little bit here. And you and I both know that whatever they discover in Minneapolis is likely being replicated across the country in certain particular kinds of ways. Well, I want to dip in here before I'm going to give you the guest lineup here in just a second, but I'm going to dip into Colin McDonald, who is the Assistant Attorney General for Fraud Enforcement. And we're going to listen to a little bit of this press conference that has been delivered regarding the fraud that they're uncovering to the extent that they're uncovering it in Minneapolis. We've got Hans von Spakovsky coming up at about 13 minutes from right now. Now, I was going to talk to him about the Raul Castro indictment yesterday, which I think is important to discuss. He's going to give us some background on that. And then I discovered, Brad told me yesterday, that you have Hans von Spakovsky, who is part of that Illinois lawsuit when it comes to redistricting maps in the state of Illinois, and that lawsuit that Jeannie Ives is bringing to say these are unconstitutional maps in the state of Illinois. So Illinois is getting in the game. Hans is in on that a little bit. And so we're going to discuss that with him. But I'm going to ask him right off the top about what's going on in Minneapolis, what his reaction is to this fraud revelation of what's taking place right there. So let's just dip right into this Colin McDonald.
4: In taxpayer dollars.
3: Minneapolis fraud.
4: Let me be clear. Upfront about something. This is not the end of our work in Minnesota. This is not the end of the beginning of our work in Minnesota. This is the beginning of our work in Minnesota. The fraud here in Minnesota is shocking. Our cases today involve seven different state-managed Medicaid programs that have been systematically pilfered by fraudsters who treated Minnesota-run programs as their personal piggy bank. One of the programs has been completely shut down because there's no money left. It's all gone. That was Minnesota's state-run Housing Stabilization Services Program, designed to help the homeless find and maintain housing. It was estimated in 2020 that it would cost only about $2.5 million a year to fund this program, but it ended up costing almost 50 times that much, over $104 million by 2024 due to fraud. And because of all the fraud, Minnesota had to shut the program down in 2025, and now these services no longer exist for these vulnerable homeless populations. The same trends exist for other Minnesota-run taxpayer-funded programs. An autism program that cost the taxpayer $600,000 just 6 years ago skyrocketed to over $400 million. And to be sure, that number is not driven by supply and demand. It is not driven by health care or charity. It is fraud. To tackle this crisis, and it is a crisis in Minnesota, earlier this year, the Department of Justice surged 11 strike force prosecutors from across the country to be here on the ground fighting the rampant fraud targeting our taxpayer-funded programs. And large numbers of agents from our partners at the FBI, HHS-OIG, HSI, IRS-CI, and others joined our prosecutors to rapidly unmask fraudulent actors in Minnesota. These agents and prosecutors have been working around the clock to root out the criminals stealing taxpayer dollars, and I am proud of all they accomplished in such a short time. Their hard work made today possible. Make no mistake, today's charges are unprecedented. They include the highest loss amount ever charged in a Medicaid case in Minnesota, and the largest autism fraud scheme ever charged by the Department of Justice. The common theme throughout these cases is fraudsters exploiting vulnerable programs and vulnerable people to enrich themselves, no matter the consequences to the programs or to the people. For example, one defendant is charged with defrauding the Integrated Community Supports Medicaid program. This program is designed to help individuals with disabilities live independently. One patient was supposed to be receiving 24-hour care through this program, but he was actually being serviced by a fraudster and received no services. This patient was later found dead. Meanwhile, the architect of this fraud scheme was billing Medicaid as if he was providing care to this patient. The defendant even submitted a claim of over $400 for services he never provided the day before this man died. In another example, two defendants have been charged for defrauding a program designed to offer medical services to those with autism spectrum disorder. As alleged, the defendants paid kickbacks to parents who brought their children to autism centers, diagnosed children with autism regardless of medical necessity, and billed for autism services that were never actually provided. In one final example, two defendants have been charged in an over $22 million fraud scheme involving the Individualized Home Supports Program. This program was meant to support

0: to all fraud, no matter how large, no matter how small, no matter how hard. Since April 1st, DOJ's fraud division has announced over 450 fraud enforcement actions nationwide, representing billions of taxpayer dollars. And this week already, we're delivering results coast to coast with a trial conviction in Brooklyn involving a $40 million drug distribution and fraud scheme, and a trial conviction in Los Angeles involving a $40 million Botox injection fraud scheme. To expand our reach, we are announcing today the expansion of the healthcare fraud Midwest Strike Force to Minnesota, and the hiring of 15 additional prosecutors dedicated to combating Medicaid fraud nationwide.
1: You've been listening to Colin McDonald speaking there and really laying out what's going on in Minneapolis. And here's what I want you to understand, folks, because I know a lot of you have been caring about this, and you want to see the fraud stop, but you also really want to see people get what's coming to them. I know people who are detracting from the pursuit of this, suggesting that maybe, you know, if there are some people who are here who are committing fraudulent behavior and there are no students in the daycares, or maybe there aren't actually patients with the healthcare, maybe, just maybe, there's not really any victims other than the taxpayers in this crime. Folks, that's not the case at all. This has affected people's lives. This has cost people lives. There are people who are inserting themselves into medical situations where people need the services that are to be provided through these hospice entities, through these different types of government programs to care for these individuals. There are people who are in these situations claiming that they're providing care that they're not delivering, and it's costing lives. Do we understand how serious this is? Yes, the taxpayer dollar matters. Yes, the fraud should be rooted out. But these people need to be held accountable, and they need to be in jail. Or they need to be removed from the country if they're here and they're not legal citizens or legal residents. They cannot come here and take advantage of the hardworking American taxpayer. No, not anymore. And J.D. Vance and this fraud team, they are there to ensure that it stops, and it stops right now. I'm very pumped to hear this, but I'm very disheartened to hear some of the details of how this has actually affected real people and real lives as they are, trying to exist in Minneapolis, trying to take part in the care and compassion that should be provided to them, especially at end of life stage. Are you kidding me, folks? We're getting our act together, but it is definitely a moment too late for some. We're going to break right now. Hans von Spakovsky will be with us when we come back. I'm going to ask him if he was able to dip into any of this fraud hearing that we're listening to right now with the Assistant Attorney General for Fraud Enforcement. I like that they said that they have I don't remember what the exact title was, but it's basically a fraud force, but they titled it Midwest. What does that mean for us, folks? I have some hope. Hans von Spakovsky joins us next. Don't go away.

talk to you about Civia Law. Todd Civia, Civia Law, he's your guy. 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

0: Welcome back to the Annie Fry Show. Minneapolis is taking it seriously. They have just today, they're actually still going. I played a little bit of the clip from the press conference taking place in Minneapolis where the Assistant Attorney General for Fraud Enforcement is delivering this dicey headline. According to Fox News, the Department of Justice announced criminal charges against 15 defendants in Minnesota today, alleging schemes that targeted more than $90 million in taxpayer funds across state-managed Medicaid programs. This among several other topics that I'm excited to discuss with our friends Hans von Spakovsky now, the Advancing American Freedom Senior Legal Fellow, former FEC Commissioner, and former DOJ lawyer. Hans, welcome back to the show. Another busy news day. We're grateful to have you on.
1: Yeah, it is. And look, we should point out that $90 million that these 15 people are charged with stealing, what was that money meant for? Kids with autism and finding stable homes for the poor. I mean, these folks were targeting the most vulnerable in our society. And this was at the very same time that another one of the fraudsters who was found guilty of stealing hundreds of millions of dollars, Amy Bach, who had this program called Feeding Our Future, she was stealing child nutrition money. I mean, these are the worst of the worst people. I have to tell you, I hope they are sentenced to the maximum time possible in jail.
0: Yeah, make an example out of them for the rest of the country to see, to understand we're coming for you and we're not offering any mercy in this regard. One of the things that the assistant AG there said at the beginning is he said, this isn't the end of the investigation. This isn't the end of the beginning of the investigation. This is the beginning of the investigation, which makes me think $90 million. You know, anytime we're talking about millions now, unfortunately, when it comes to fraud and corruption, that seems like, oh, it's just an M million, that there's a lot more out there to get. He acts as though this is just the very, very beginning.
1: Well, yeah, look, it's clear from other investigative reports, particularly by reporters, conservative reporters, that there are a lot more front organizations there, basically fake companies that were set up for all kinds of things like home health care, who were obviously stealing money. And of course, the biggest problem for taxpayers is we will probably never get even a fraction of this money back. I mean, the most we'll get out of this, hopefully, is finding the people who stole this money and put them in prison. But recovering the literally hundreds of millions of dollars were stolen, unfortunately, that's probably not going to happen.
0: But, Hans, also with that, it is important.

0: stop the bleeding at this point in time and keep it from happening in the future.
1: Right. And keep in mind, look, this is going on in Minnesota, but we now have reports this was happening in Ohio. There are reports this was happening in Los Angeles. And so this is, as they said, this may just be the beginning of the beginning in Minnesota. It's only the beginning of this across in many parts of the country.
0: Yeah. Well, I'm happy to hear this. Before we move on to the next topic, Hans, I'm curious of your thoughts of this is a special, this administration kind of has a special focus on fraud. They've put J.D. Vance in charge of it. Right. As I read on the screen when they were doing the report, he's the Assistant Attorney General for Fraud Enforcement. Is this a normal, is this a special group specifically for this moment in time, or is this a department at the Department of Justice that has existed and maybe just been taking a nap or something?
1: Well, I think they were taking a nap. And yeah, this is a special group that's been enhanced inside DOJ to do something about this. Look, the problem with past DOJs was, frankly, the same problem we saw in Minnesota. You know, these were Medicaid programs. A lot of the theft was unfortunately concentrated in the Somalian community, and the politically correct woke prosecutors that inhabited the DOJ, particularly during the Biden administration, probably were reluctant to go after these folks. Same way the Minnesota government, as we know, including the governor, didn't want an investigation into this.
0: Yeah, I wonder why. I continue to desire more reports and news and discovery on these issues. And I can't wait for them to reach out into the rest of the country where we start to see more charges, indictments for these 15 individuals, get it all across the country. I want to shift to yesterday's news regarding Raul Castro. I think that this is something, there's a division of people, I think, in our country who understand a little bit more about Cuba, about Cuban history. There are a lot of Cuban Americans who were very, very excited yesterday to hear that the Department of Justice issued this indictment against Raul Castro. Talk to me about who Castro is, and then we can get into why the Department of Justice got involved.
1: Well, as you know, he's one of the worst of the entire Castro family. This was a long time coming, but for those who object to this or critical of it, keep in mind that this was not something new. If you look carefully at the indictment from the Justice Department, this is not something new. It's a superseding indictment. Why is that? Because this whole case was entirely investigated during the Clinton administration 30 years ago when two Cuban MiG fighters shot down two American civilian planes in international airspace. It was Brothers to the Rescue. They used to patrol the straits between Cuba and Miami looking for Cubans who were fleeing the communist government there. Four individuals were indicted back in 96, the two MiG pilots, the head of the Cuban Air Force, and a Cuban spy who was in Miami who had infiltrated Brothers to the Rescue and had provided the intelligence needed for the MiG fighters to shoot down these planes. The only one who ever went to prison was the spy. It was also clear that Raul Castro, he was the defense minister at the time. He clearly had given the orders, and there was enough investigation evidence to indict him back then. Why didn't they do it? Because the Clinton administration was trying to increase diplomatic or improve diplomatic relations with Cuba and didn't want to do it. So this is not new evidence. They're just finally doing what should have been done 30 years ago to indict Raul Castro for the murder of four Americans.
0: It's interesting to see some of these things. It feels to me like President Trump in his four-year purgatory between term one and term two started making a list of wrongs and said, can we write this one? I think we can. Can we write this one? I think we can do that too. And just went over and over and over again and pulling these things out that, you know, obviously struck a chord with a lot of Cuban Americans, a lot of people who understand the details of the history of what you're talking about, that these things still do matter. And, you know, is it a good use of the Department of Justice's time to go into this and bring this back up in May of 2026?
1: Oh, I agree that is exactly what they should have done, and it's a good thing. No one should be allowed to get away with these kind of terrible crimes. And by the way, again, something I don't think people noticed, but in the DOJ story, and I think this might have been what brought this back up, is it turns out that one of the military pilots who was involved in this, who never actually ended up in a courtroom, apparently he's in the United States. And last November, he was in the U.S. He applied for permanent residency, and they discovered who he was, and they indicted him for lying on his immigration form because he claimed he'd never been part of the military. So we actually have one of the other people in the United States who was involved in this.
0: It's outrageous. You know, and I'm thinking
1: Yeah.
0: too, you're talking about how this goes back to the Clinton administration. I
1: Right.
0: have this recollection at the end of President Obama's presidency where all of a sudden it kind of felt like it was out of nowhere, but it's never out of nowhere. It was like, let's normalize Cuba. Let's make Cuba look good. And President Obama, I think there was a baseball game involved, and President Obama went to Cuba and was just kind of hobnobbing, like, hey, it's a nice place here. Nothing to see. Is that odd that President Obama in 2016 was engaging in that type of activity as the president of the United States when all of this was sitting on someone's desk somewhere?
1: Oh, I think it's a sign of his, frankly, abject immorality and the love that the left, from Barack Obama to Hollywood personalities, have had for Fidel Castro and all the members of his family, and have made excuses for decades for the horrible way they have arrested, tortured, killed the people of Cuba. Because why? Because they like socialism. They like the kind of communist dictatorship that was put in Castro. I don't understand how they could have those kind of feelings, but they've demonstrated it on numerous occasions.
0: Yeah, it's bizarre, but strange bedfellows for sure.
1: Right.
0: Before we let you go, we're speaking with Hans von Spakovsky, Advancing American Freedom's senior legal fellow, also former FEC commissioner and DOJ lawyer. Hans, I want to talk to you a little bit because my understanding is you have some knowledge on what's going on in my home state of Illinois. For people who remember when Colbert invited Governor J.B. Pritzker onto a show and they pointed, Colbert slaps that map of the districts up on his desks, starts to make a joke about it, points out one and says, that looks like a scorpion. Well, that Hans, that's my district. That 13th district
1: Right.
0: that snakes through the state, that's where I live. My understanding is Jeannie Ives, in who I know and have a friendship with, is the person who is filing this lawsuit to say, maybe in the wake of Calais, among other things, that these districts are unconstitutional. What can you tell us about this lawsuit and what kind of future
1: Right.
0: it might have?
1: Well, Illinois, the actions of the legislature, the governor, and in fact, state law make it very clear that race is supposed to be taken into account when drawing up districts. Well, the Louisiana versus Calais decision confirmed you cannot do that. That is a violation of the 14th and 15th Amendments. You cannot discriminate on the basis of race. So the lawsuit that was filed actually attacks that statute, that is a state statute that specifies that you can and must discriminate on the basis of race. And what the lawsuit does is say that statute is void under the U.S. Constitution and needs to be knocked out. And if that happens, then it'll be up to the legislature to draw up new districts that are not racially discriminatory.
0: Do you think that this lawsuit will have the legs it needs to make a difference in Illinois?
1: Oh, I think it will if the judges involved actually follow what the Supreme Court has said in the Louisiana case. That the lower court judges, they tend to be more liberal. They might not want to follow it, but I can tell you that if this ever got to the courts of appeal and or to the Supreme Court, they would, I think, quickly agree that that Illinois statute is unconstitutional under the U.S. Constitution.
0: Well, Hans, you're a gem to have here on the show with us each week. We're
1: Thank
0: thankful for your connection here to this particular case, but we look forward to following up with you soon on it. Hans von Spakovsky, thanks. It's always good to talk to you.
1: Sure. Thanks for having me.
0: Take care. Have a great Memorial Day weekend. Hans von Spakovsky, advancing.

American Freedom, senior legal fellow, former FEC commissioner, and former DOJ lawyer. Follow on H. Von Spakovsky on the old X. The YouTube poll for today, guys, I caved. I said I wasn't going to do it, but then I kept second-guessing myself, like maybe I'm inferring too much. It's your chance to weigh in and set me straight. And this is one of those risky ones where maybe I fall into an algorithm of super pro-Massey people. But who are you? I need to know from you. Thomas Massey, are you with him or are you against him? Your options today, you're a supporter of his, good riddance, or who cares? Go to the Any Fry YouTube channel and vote and tell us where are you at on the Thomas Massey question. A lot of people out there throwing his name out along with an MTG as a presidential ticket or something in 2028. Lord knows. You never know. Crazier things have happened. Where do you fall on the Thomas Massey question? 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
6: 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Thomas Massey, are you with him or are you against him? 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Good riddance, or who cares? 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That's 314-241-9797. Ethan's monitoring the text line. Text in, tell us your thoughts on Thomas Massey. The time is 12:36. 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

0: things about Thomas Massey, which is what we're asking our YouTube poll question about today. One of the things that I have kind of ruminated about in my brain, because there are lots of times where I've really liked Thomas Massey, especially earlier on. I liked that he brought a principled ideology to the table, like saying, yes, our budget, our overspending is the biggest threat to our country right now, and we need to do better, and I'm willing to make it part of every equation for people to feel pressured on it. Because if you don't feel the pressure, then it's easy to campaign and act like you care about a particular issue, but when the rubber meets the road, do you really? And Thomas Massey very much so was like, yeah, I do really. So if you've got Thomas Massey out there fighting for that, do you feel like we're missing something right now? Because here's what, in my mind, this is what Thomas Massey has become. This is his concession speech when he walks out to the podium to greet big crowd there, a lot of supporters. He still has a lot of supporters. This is the way he speaks.
1: I would have come out sooner, but I had to call my opponent and concede, and it took a while to find Ed Gallrein in Tel Aviv. I did get the call through, though. I have called and conceded the race. We've been honorable the whole time.
0: So, you know what? I just think that you kind of contradicted yourself right there in that very moment. It's not... Listen, politics is super nasty. It's dirty. It's cutthroat. It's the epitome of wrestling with a pig because you both get dirty and the pig likes it, except for there's just a lot of pigs. You can't say in your concession speech, when you go out and you say to your crowd after you've lost, like, I contacted my opponent. Why do you contact an opponent when you lose? Why do you clap hands after a game, in high school? Like, why do you do that? Why do you go to your opponent after a competition and clap hands? Why do you call your opponent to say, it's a good fight, congratulations, I hope you serve the people of Kentucky very well? Because it's good sportsmanship. Because it's honorable. It's respectful. There's some integrity involved. Why do you call the guy and then say that you couldn't get a hold of him sooner because you had to find him in Tel Aviv, and then you turn around and say, oh, we've been honorable the whole time? I mean, pick a lane, dude, because you're driving down, you're just straddling the stripes. They're going right up your butt crack, and nobody understands. That's the problem. Who are you, Thomas Massey? You're trying to act all, like, snooty and better than all of the riffraff that are in the House, but you don't act like that also. So you're... I don't really care which lane he chooses to be in. But don't pee on my leg and tell me it's raining, Congressman Massey, because that's urine. That's how that phrase ends, isn't it? Ethan?
2: I've never heard that phrase.
0: Don't pee on my leg and tell me it's raining?
2: Well, I was referring to the rest of it. The urine.
0: Yes,
2: part.
0: No, that was a little more graphic.
2: Okay,
0: than
2: got
0: necessary.
2: It. Yeah. That's something that Ryan would say.
0: Just like a little too explanatory.
2: Mm-hmm.
0: My problem with Thomas Massey isn't his principles. It's not his political policy points. I actually appreciate what he's brought to the conversation, but it just became not about that anymore. It became about Thomas Massey and him being a whiny baby. Thoughts?
2: I thought that I did look into this a little bit because I had a couple of buddies that were pushing back a little bit.
0: Big Massey people?
2: One of them is a Massey fan. One of the things that he was frustrated about was the amount of

0: lobbying from Israel regarding it and just how much money was paid.
1: This is Thomas Massey has become about two things. Really, he's exiting on two things: trying to pin Trump in the Epstein files in a nefarious way, and Israel, being anti-Israel.
0: Mm-hmm.
1: That's like the reason why Thomas Massey pulled so many people in had nothing to do with those two things. So I'm, you know, for people like your buddy who think that, it's a different issue. And I respect that they have a position on that and that Massey was articulating.
0: Yeah, that is greater than just him. That's more so just, I think there's a frustration with the amount of lobbying that is going on, like with Israel in general, I think.
2: I mean, the thing about that is, though, he lost by 10 points. He lost because he lost his way and he stopped addressing the things that the people of his district were concerned about, not because Israel dumped a bunch of money into his campaign. You don't buy 10 points in the polls. Not whenever he won by as much as he won in 2020 and 2022. You don't do that. So my thing is that with Thomas Massey, I liked Thomas Massey, and I'm going to say 1.0, who he was before all of this happened. But I watched him, and it was just a slow slide. And he did the same thing that I think his name was Justin Amash. He was a libertarian out of Michigan, I believe. Decided that what he wanted to do, rather than stick to his libertarian principles, was make his libertarian principles wrap around being an anti whatever Trump wants to do. You can't vote against the big, beautiful bill. You can't vote against DHS funding. You can't vote against those things and expect to keep your seat in that district.
0: I thought it was kind of interesting what Joe Concha said about it yesterday, too. The last time that we talked about this, I think, was 2 days ago, and I told you, Annie, I know really nothing about it. And I think a lot of people, which is the last option in today's poll, which is who cares? Yeah, and I thought that what he said along the lines of, it's one thing to disagree and to push back against the typical narrative, but if you're not going to bring other options to the table, then what is the point of being there? If you're just saying, like you said, making it about yourself and just saying no, no, no, but not trying to be productive, then you're missing the entire point of what you're of all of it.
1: If Trump wouldn't have put so much pressure on Tom, if Thomas Massey would have been left to be an obstructionist, and Trump wouldn't have pressured him to join the cause to get the job done. Plus, another thing Concha brought up, which is important, he was a big part of getting Kevin McCarthy out of there. He just was kind of a rabble rouser, in that there are a lot of things that he has gone in and, you know, turned the tables over, but offered no. He just seems like he's disruptive. He doesn't seem like he's offering workable solutions, which. You don't get to go in to the House of Representatives and lord yourself over 434 other people and just say this is how it's going to be. I mean, he was an obstructionist, so in that regard, he did get to put a stop to quite a few things. He definitely has left his fingerprints on the House of Representatives. But I just feel like if he would have stuck to those original purposes, principles, intents that he brought into the House, and it felt like it got to be so much about him, which I Donald Trump put him in that position, and he didn't back down from it, nor maybe should he have. But instead of fighting Donald Trump on the policy, instead of saying, listen, President, I respect you, I want America first, that's why I'm wearing this national debt clock, I am trying to make America great again, and these are the policies that I'm trying to get through that nobody else is listening to me. I am with you on philosophy, and I believe that if we do things that way, we're not going to get to that America first place that we need to be, so I'm going to stick to my guns. If he would have done that, and he would not have put himself in a position where his mentality became, well, Donald Trump wants to ice me out, well, look, let's see what I can do to Donald Trump back. Then it becomes a slap fight. And it's not, the Trump-Massey slap fight, that's not about me. That's not about Kentucky, where he's representing people. That's about Thomas Massey. And I'm not into it. But I'm not into it from anybody on either side of the aisle, where it becomes about them and not about their representation. Did you say you have a text?
0: Yeah, we have a couple of different messages, both on the text line and on the YouTube live chat. If you want to text in, 314-240.

0: 416-901-9797. A message from the 314 saying, Massey was a great conservative. Another one says, good riddance. I don't believe you stand on a perfect ideal above all compromise. I believe, especially in the House, compromise is good, and he was unwilling to compromise on anything. A couple more people saying, good riddance. Chris on the YouTube comment says, I put, who cares? I don't know either enough about either candidate to make a decision, and not like I could have changed anything.
1: Yeah.
0: Fair enough.
1: Yeah, I mean, I think a lot of people are like that, but I don't know. Maybe you guys are Massey people. Maybe you are anti, like actively anti Massey. You guys like Massey? Is he good? Anyway.
0: Stop.
1: I'd make more jokes, but I don't know enough to even make more. I just know that he plays football.
0: The greatest of all time.
1: Pele.
0: No.
1: That's the other soccer player that I know. There's one more. It's Messi or somebody
0: Ronaldo.
1: Else. Oh, I was going to say, don't tell me. I come up with it in the break. We need 12 more subscribers on the Annie Fry YouTube channel to get over 14,000. You want to come subscribe? Maybe you'll be our 14,000th subscriber. While you're there, vote in that poll. Tell us about Thomas Massey. You with him or against him? Ethan's Wiggins America next. Hey,

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3: 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Wiggins!
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4: It's so funny!
5: Fix your camera.
6: No.
1: Ethan's America.
6: I won't fix my camera.
4: Fix your camera.
6: You want to play that game? I'll play that game with you, Annie. I'll do a whole segment where the people won't be able to see me. What do you think about that?
4: Man.
6: I'm like a...
7: You got some anger issues.
6: You know, well,
7: this.
6: It kind of fits in, you know.
4: Can
6: I
4: interest you in an oatmeal cream pie?
6: That sound pretty good.
4: I bought a box of them for Ryan.
6: I'm pretty hungry now.
4: I'll go get him out of his office and give you one.
6: I kind of like this.
4: He's probably going to text me right now and be like, you stay out of my
7: office. No, those are mine.
6: You watch the drawer.
4: I paid for them. There was a huge box of them. I walked past them in Walmart, and the big jumbo box of them was $5.69.
6: What is jumbo? How many is in the jumbo?
4: Bigger than a shoebox? I don't know.
6: I can hold a pretty good chunk of oatmeal cream pies.
4: But it was $5.69, and every once in a while he gives me those puppy dog eyes and like, I could use an oatmeal cream pie right now.
6: He's so pathetic.
4: And then I'm like, okay. And he says that because he knows I'll go buy him one. Now that he's got his glucose monitor, I'm like, show me your numbers. But I was like, this is cheaper than two oatmeal cream pies from the little cafeteria thing we have.
6: Do they even sell those over there?
4: Yes.
6: I didn't know they did.
4: Double decker, man.
6: Would you guys consider, maybe it is a little bit of an assumption that if you are a radio personality, you're extroverted. And I don't know if that's necessarily the case. Would you call yourself an introvert?
4: No.
6: Yeah?
4: Yes.
6: Brad?
7: No.
6: You'd say extroverted?
7: Yeah.
6: Okay.
4: I've become more introverted as a radio show personality.
6: Why do you think that is?
4: Because I don't want to say this in a way that...
6: The attention that comes with it?
4: Yes. But when people, I don't want people to think that I think I'm a big deal. I actually don't think I'm that big of a deal. And I don't ever want to be like in a...
7: Okay.
4: Shut. I'm going to take that oatmeal cream pie back.
6: Yeah, explain the red carpet I have to roll out every single time you come in.
4: Well, you didn't have to today because Ryan's not here.
6: Nice. That was good.
7: Well played.
4: I'm quick.
6: Yeah, you are. Well, today's topic for Ethan's America, normal things that feel embarrassing for no logical reason. And the reason that I asked about the introverted or extroverted thing is, and maybe this doesn't track either, but I would imagine that introverted people probably think about these kinds of things more and just being awkward in general.
4: Every conversation I have has an infinite shelf life of how I can go back and play it back in my head.
6: Okay. So I would imagine my hypothesis...
4: Mm-hmm.
6: Is that of the ones that we go through, the introvert in the room, Miss Annie Fry, is probably going to say that she feels embarrassed or awkward at more of these than maybe Brad or I.
4: I can already say that's probably going to be the case. What do you
6: got? The first one, trying to park in a tight space.
4: No, I'm good at parking.
6: Feel okay? Okay about it?
4: Yeah, and if it's too tight... First of all, if my kids are in the car, skip it, because they're going to ruin your door.
6: What if there is someone in one of the cars next to you, if there's someone around watching you park?
4: And just...
6: You feel a pressure?
4: Obnoxiously stare back at them.
6: You feel a pressure?
4: No, I'm trying to make them feel uncomfortable.
7: I make eye contact and don't even look at what I'm doing while I park. I just make eye contact and go, watch how great I am at this.
4: Parking doesn't make me feel bad.
6: Any of you ever done a workout class?
4: Yeah.
6: Stretching on your own before a workout class begins.
4: No
6: discomfort. Mm-hmm. Okay, good. We're off to
4: What's
6: a good start.
4: What's going
6: to
4: be embarrassing is when I pull my hamstring because we stepped in a certain direction my old lady legs didn't stretch.
6: And here's the thing. You know, some of these, this says that there is no logical reason. So for some people out there, you may not feel embarrassed with these things, but this is a clinical psychologist who went through these things, considered mundane situations that can make people feel awkward. How about TSA checkpoints? Any discomfort?
4: I'm a rule follower. I don't want to... See, here's the thing. I am definitely an introvert, but I...

0: I also am very comfortably sound with myself.
1: Okay.
0: At this point in my life. But I don't want a TSA person getting.
1: What if they flag your bag?
0: Just because then I'm making sure they don't break my bag like they've done in MCO before.
2: Oh, no.
0: It makes me mad.
1: Oh, that
0: it's
1: is
0: a diaper
1: bad.
0: Bag.
2: Yeah. Oh no.
1: I can argue that if I for some reason have to hold. Now TSA does a pretty good job of this, but if for some reason you end up being the reason that the line is getting held up, I can get a little bit antsy.
0: See, this is what you have to do. You'd be like, this is a them problem. And by them, yeah. I mean, this is TSA. This isn't you. I mean, unless you brought like a gallon of sunscreen with you, like an idiot, then that was stupid.
1: Okay, here's a good
0: buy
1: one.
0: Buy your sunscreen at the destination, people.
1: Sitting there while the restaurant staff sings happy birthday to you.
0: Yeah, heck oh! yeah. No.
1: Horrible.
0: Hard pass.
1: Terrible.
0: Especially if there's a sombrero and a mariachi
2: oh,
0: band.
2: Oh, that's so bad. Yeah.
1: Man, you know, that exact situation, I feel like, hasn't occurred in a long time. But, like, middle school, like, nothing worse than when they're, like, they lift your hands and they're, like, swaying you back and, oh, gosh.
2: Isn't the embarrassment the point, though?
1: Pure panic. Yeah, I think so. Probably. I don't know. I thought some of those were kind of interesting. You want to do a couple more?
0: Yeah.
1: Okay.
0: I'm asking for another minute.
1: I thought you were wrapping me up.
0: No.
1: How about coughing in a quiet public place?
0: This is where Ryan would be helpful. With his cystic fibrosis, he's got to clear his throat a lot. And he often talks about someone who has to do that, how COVID was a bummer. Because he'd be coughing, he'd be like, no. It's chronic. Yeah, I'm inevitably going to swallow my spit wrong in that moment and choke. And you have to be like, I just can't swallow. I just don't know how to breathe.
1: That has happened to me multiple times. It's not just coughing, like you have to just clear your throat once or twice.
0: Yeah.
1: It is... You take a drink of water and you forget how to swallow, and all of a sudden you're coughing for 45 straight seconds.
0: Crying.
1: That is terrible.
0: Out of your
1: because then everyone's watching you just go through it.
0: Yeah, you look like you're dying. You're actually just incapable of swallowing correctly. Yeah.
1: Yeah.
0: No bueno.
1: This one might fit for you, Annie, because I imagine they probably do. Realizing the barista has memorized your coffee order. Was there any sort of point of embarrassment when you first realized that they had your order memorized?
0: Lots.
2: See, and I was appreciative.
0: I start talking, and they're like, "Hi, Annie, you can pull forward." 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

0: 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I'm not
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2: Are you going to want? Do you have any plans to call President Lai before you make your decision on the arms deal?
3: What?
2: Do you have any plans to call President Lai of Taiwan before you make a decision on the weapons package?
3: Well, I'll speak to him. I speak to everybody. We have that situation very well in hand. We had a great meeting with President Xi. It was amazing, actually. It was amazing. Many of you were there. We'll work on that, the Taiwan problem.
2: Are you going to want? Do you have any plans?
4: So they had President Trump speaking outside of the motorcade there about what the plans have been, how the China situation, the summit ended up going. And it did seem as though there was a lot of mutual respect shown between these two leaders. And we know that come September, there is going to be another meeting between them, but this time on United States soil. Let's hear from the White House about the culmination of that meeting. Anna Kelly joins us this time for real, though. Anna, thank you for your patience. You were part of stressful first hour of a show in a new studio, but everything is great now, and having you back on with us, we're really appreciative of it.
5: Hey, Annie, absolutely no problem. I am so glad to be back.
4: So you are the special assistant to the president and White House principal deputy press secretary. And all eyes were on China last week as President Trump and President Xi Jinping met and discussed things. And there was a lot of ceremony around the meeting. What's the takeaway for us Americans as we watch this from afar? How does the White House feel about the way that summit went?
5: Sure. Well, I was actually lucky and honored enough to be there for the summit, and I totally agree with your assessment. There was a ton of grand celebration. There was a lot of pomp and circumstance. I think it's very clear that unlike Joe Biden, that America is certainly respected again under this president. But one thing that's so great about President Trump is he never travels anywhere for symbolism alone. And so the president was proud to bring back a number of deliverables home to our country, including one that he announced, 200 new Boeing planes that will be purchased by Chinese airlines, new agriculture agreements enabling China to purchase $17 billion in U.S. agricultural products in the next few years, restored market access for beef producers and cattle ranchers and farmers here in our country. So the president, anytime he goes anywhere, as you know, he is focused on ensuring that we bring deliverables home to our country. That is exactly what he did in China, and that's exactly what he's going to continue to do for the rest of the term.
4: You know, I think that's such an important point. That's my observation, but it's great to hear you from being there in a first-person sense. It seems that everything this president does, he does with great intention, great attention to detail as well. And, you know, I had several guests on, experts on, you know, different economic, different geopolitical types of concerns or issues that might be discussed at the summit last week. And a lot of people still want us folks to understand that we are adversaries, we are opponents in a lot of ways. But one thing that this president, our president, seems to do is to respect a formidable opponent and understand that at the end of the day, there is a deal. There is something where both parties can benefit without having to sacrifice too much. And he seems very, very persistent in trying to make sure that the American people are benefited at the end of each and every one of these opportunities.
5: Absolutely. And remember, kind of to my earlier point, too, remember, this is a country that never respected us under Joe Biden and even under President Trump's Democrat and even Republican predecessors. I mean, we had decades and decades of China ripping off our country, the president's predecessors allowing our jobs to be sold out, shipped overseas. The president came into office and said, not anymore. So this visit kind of built on some of the progress that we made on that front last year in South Korea. Also, I'll mention establishing new boards of trade and investment. That's going to enable even greater conversations, providing more investments into our country to ultimately, again, bring those deliverables home, create jobs, and unleash prosperity after decades and decades of Americans being sold out and ripped off, this president said, not anymore. I'm going to stand up for the American people and rebalance this relationship to the benefit of our country.
4: I was consuming, a lot of media, a lot of reaction from people on what we could observe from the outside looking in on this summit. But I always try to go look at the other side and see what they're saying. I already know these people hate Trump. They hated him before he went to China. They're going to hate him when he comes back from China. I don't think that they love the country either. So I guess if President Trump were to be able to get something good out of this, they'd hate that too. But there was a lot of attention paid to from these other places that I was looking at on how President Xi Jinping attended to President Trump and showed him around places and the things that China presented to Donald Trump. What was your assessment as somebody who was there in person about how China welcomed America? Was there respect that was shown, mutual respect that was shown, knowing that, yeah, we are still in many ways opponents of one another?
5: There's definitely mutual respect. And I think that's what makes this president so effective, right? Because this president is willing to look anybody in the eye, regardless of how his predecessors might have handled things or allowed our country to be sold out, and say, we're going to rebalance these relationships. I'm going to work with you to make life better for Americans at home. And so I think that's totally right. I mean, certainly no one respected our country under Joe Biden. We had one foreign policy crisis after another. Finally, under President Trump, America is respected again. And you know, as you said, that's certainly reflected in the fact that President Xi took President Trump to his home. That's something that he hasn't done for other presidents in many years. He showed him some really special historical sites, the Temple of Heaven in Beijing. So I think it was a really special trip. Again, as President Trump says, he's always going to be America first. He recognizes that naturally President Xi is going to be China first, but it's about looking anybody in the eye to rebalance those relationships, bring deliverables back home, and make good deals for our country.
4: Yeah, I think that's what's so important to understand, that you can't expect China to not be China first when our entire mantra right now is actually America first. So my understanding is there's a September summit here in the United States where we welcome their delegation and the president himself to America. Do we know what's on the docket for that September meeting?
5: Not quite yet, but I would imagine it'll be a lot of the same topics in terms of rebalancing our trade relationships, kind of improving some of those investments into our country, speaking on some of those agriculture or manufacturing topics, of course. I think we all wish there was a big, beautiful ballroom here to host President Xi for. So we'll have to wait on next time for that, but I'm sure it'll be a spectacular visit as well, with once again, even more great agreements and great conversations to improve the lives of the American people.
4: We're speaking with the special assistant to the president and White House Principal Deputy Press Secretary Anna Kelly. Before we let you go, and since you brought it up, we're very intrigued about the ballroom. And we saw the president showing the press around, and he even treated him to breakfast, was my understanding.

0: fall apart when it rains and are totally unreliable. So there's that component. There's also a national security component. This is going to be a major national security benefit to our country, being able to host these large events with world leaders, with the cabinet, with the president, of course, and making sure that there's a secure space for all to attend. So, I mean, there's ample reasons, as the president says, this is something that his predecessors have been talking about for 100 years, because despite the fact that America is the grandest, most wealthy country in the world, this isn't something we have, and it's something we need for not just this president, but for all of his predecessors or successors, excuse me, to come.
1: Awesome. Well, we are grateful for your time today, Anna Kelly. Thank you for being with us. We look forward to more developments as they come out of the White House. We know you guys, or at least the president, doesn't sleep, and you guys are doing your best to keep up. And so we are doing our best to keep up with you. We're thankful for your time today.
0: Thank you, Annie.
1: Take care. Bye-bye. Anna Kelly, Special Assistant to the President and White House Principal Deputy Press Secretary, on X at AnnaKelly47. Go follow her. Tell her thanks for coming on the show. It's nice to be able to get straight into the White House and get their word on all the things that are developing there on a regular basis. The YouTube poll for today, Thomas Massie, are you with him or are you against him? And your options are, you're a supporter, good riddance, or who cares? Where are y'all at? Taking a temperature of you, the Annie Fry Show audience, and I'm very curious as to how this one is going to materialize. If you go to youtube.com/@AnnieFry, or just open your YouTube app, type in Annie Fry, and in the live chat of today's live broadcast, you'll see the poll is sitting right there. You can vote. And last I checked, we needed like 12 new subscribers on the YouTube channel to push us over 14,000. Would you like to join us? Now it's 10. We need 10. 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Subscribe to Annie Fry on YouTube. 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All right, we're going to take a break. At 1:30, we're going to talk to Will Chamberlain about Thomas Massie, get his take on the primary defeat of the Kentucky congressman, with Will Chamberlain, who's a senior counsel at the Article 3 Project. Keep your texts coming as well. 314-241-9797. We'll be right back.

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4: Annie Fry is St. Louis conservative.

Welcome back to the Annie Fry Show. We're happy to be with you this afternoon. In about 10 minutes, we are going to have Will Chamberlain on the show with us. And we're going to talk about Thomas Massey. That's the YouTube live chat poll. And I want you to know that if you go to youtube.com/@AnnieFry, you are going to be able to vote in this poll and tell us, Massey, are you with him or against him? Let us know if you're a supporter, good riddance Thomas Massey, or who cares? This Thomas Massey question is not even of concern to you. Maybe we have some text messages on this. The text line is 314-241-9797. That's 314-241-9797. And before we do that, you guys have noticed that Ryan Wiggins is not here with us, and he's going to be out this week. So as you know, Ryan has cystic fibrosis, and he has talked about this on air many times before. But he kind of is on a steady regimen of antibiotics because it's an autoimmune disease. I'm not going to speak too much on it because I don't want to say something that is wrong and incorrect. And people out there who understand CF better than me are going to be like, Annie, that's not it. But what I do know is that probably twice a year, maybe once a year, depending on the year, Ryan Wiggins has to, he basically admits himself into the hospital because he just needs a steadier, stronger, more focused antibiotic situation than you and I would as people who do not have cystic fibrosis. So he goes and gets a hospital bed. My recollection is he talks about he watches a lot of TV and he gets the antibiotic jolt into his system and it helps him overcome what normal antibiotics aren't really able to do. So he just gets sicker quicker because of the cystic fibrosis. So he told us on Monday evening that he was going to try to get into the hospital and get this antibiotic situation going. And so that is where he is right now. And I was hoping that 48 hours into it, that he'd like really feel the benefits of the antibiotics and it would be doing the trick.

0: And he's not doing as well right now as he would have liked to at this point. It's not, I don't want people to panic. This is something that he deals with. This is something that he manages. I asked him to tell me, like, what can I share? He said that it is cystic fibrosis-induced lung infection that has seemed to get worse while in the hospital. So he is under great care. He's here in a hospital in St. Louis. And so we, on the show here, want to invite you to pray with us over Ryan, to ask for complete and total healing, to bless him with recovery so that he can get back to the start of summer with his family, that the antibiotics would work, and just that the Lord would be with him and send his presence to wrap him up and get him out of the hospital and selfishly back on the show. But first and foremost, back to his family, that he would be blessed with rapid healing and recovery. So he asked me to ask you guys your prayers, but I thought we'll just pray together. So amen.
1: Amen.
0: Yeah.
2: Amen.
0: You want to say anything smart, Alecky, about Ryan Wiggins right now?
1: A few things went through my mind. I'm not going to lie.
0: I mean, this is routine to an extent for him. It's a part of his cystic fibrosis condition where these things happen. If they happened to us, it would be jarring.
1: Mm-hmm.
0: This is something that he has experienced before and knows, like, when the regular thing isn't doing the trick, now it's time to take the next step. But it's the next step, so we just want him to get better and to get back.
1: Yeah.
0: He had a vacation plan that he had to cancel, which is a bummer as well.
1: It certainly is. No, it's tough. Like you said, we're all praying for him here, continuing to, and we look forward to when he is going to be able to return. He's like my, if you've been listening to the show for a little while, you probably have picked up on that Ryan and I have a very unique sort of relationship.
0: Romance.
1: Well, you know, it's like a toxic bromance, because there's times when it's beautiful and we're just gelling together, and you know, it's good radio.
0: And then he walks past you one day and says, "You
1: and
0: look
1: then
0: like crap."
1: then there's times when we're like, you know, cats that are like hissing at each other and like clawing at each other. You know, yeah, like that. That's how cats hiss. Thank you. You know, Ryan does, when he walks by me in the morning, first time that he sees me, similar to the intros that he has created for Sports and Local, he says very stupid greetings that don't make sense. Oftentimes,
0: straight from the depths of his imagination,
1: they are filled with insult. Sometimes about my outward appearance and how I look. Like I said,
0: you wish him the best.
1: Very unique relationship, and I wish him nothing but the best. Yeah. So that once he gets back, I can insult him more than ever.
0: Get back to the fisticuffs.
1: Yes.
0: I anticipate that he'll be back on Tuesday, so we got a long weekend ahead of us.
1: Oh, yeah. I keep forgetting that we're off on Monday. Gosh, isn't that great?
0: Monday?
1: Yeah, I am.
0: Good for you.
1: Yeah.
0: Don't tell
1: anyone. Since I moved to full-time, you know, I get these days off now.
0: So, yeah, sometimes, I guess since you are full-time, but sometimes assistant producers end up running the board or something on it.
1: Mm-hmm. Holidays.
0: So, you got big plans for the holiday weekend?
1: What am I going to do this holiday weekend? I believe that I have an uncle and cousin that are coming to stay with my parents on the Illinois side in Bethalto.
0: Yeah.
1: So I think that we're going to do a barbecue one night back at home. But besides that, it's going to be pretty low key. You know, I'm going to be continuing to keep up with this Cardinals team right now. I'm doing some different shows and whatnot over the weekend. Besides that,
0: you can take your shirt off anywhere that people should know about?
1: No. I mean, if you want to see that, though, you're welcome to go back and watch the latest episode of the Lou Sports Talk podcast.
0: Gosh,
1: on
0: you're a veteran broadcaster.
1: STL Sports Central's YouTube, if you want to see a shirtless Ethan, as well as the Tarps Off boys. Go Tarps Off.
2: Great.
0: Yeah.
1: Bullying
2: great
1: worked in that case.
0: Lou Sports Talk.
1: The Lou Sports Talk podcast, yes.
0: I will say, too, before we go to a break here, we're going to speak with Will Chamberlain in just a minute, and we're going to talk about the Thomas Massie defeat, the primary defeat. If you want to communicate with Ryan Wiggins in the way that he will see it and be tickled that it happened, you can go to @RadioWiggins on X. And then, I mean, just like maybe tweet a

0: prayer at him or post something that would make him laugh. Won't use this as an opportunity to promote anything of mine. So just go to his ex account at Radio Wiggins. And what happens from there is not my business.
1: You know, insults will make him laugh.
0: They have to be good.
1: Well, yeah, of course. He's a writer. He appreciates creativity.
0: Sometimes he gets sensitive on insults.
1: He appreciates creativity, though. So if you can come up with something good, then it might do some reverse psychology and, you know, lift up his spirits.
0: Might, yeah. At Radio Wiggins.
1: It's a gamble. Be willing to take it.
0: I would say you could send that stuff to us, too, but I'd rather you just send it straight to him so that he can read it while he's sitting in a hospital here in St. Louis, getting himself better. So... heal fast, Ryan. We need you back. And we hope to have him back next week. Well, you just want him back because you got to do all those jobs.
1: Yeah. I got like 6 jobs right now.
0: I know.
1: At the radio station.
0: You're like Marco Rubio.
1: I prefer to go back to 4.
0: You're the Marco Rubio of the Annie Fry Show.
1: You ever see the Marco Rubio memes on Twitter where
0: he... How do you not?
1: I know. But there are people out there that may not know about this. They'll put out these memes based off of what the role is, and they'll put him in a different outfit or something.
0: If there's any job that needs to be done, no matter how big or small.
1: But then they'll put in like completely unrelated things, and they'll put him like in, I don't know, like dresses sometimes, or like the most random outfits.
0: Yeah, he looks great every time.
1: He does.
0: He does.
1: He really does.
0: He's a stunner.
1: Future president?
0: I hope so. He's got my vote. He's my number one.
1: It's going to happen at some point.
0: I hope so, for the country. Will Chamberlain will be with us when we come back. He's a senior counsel at the Article 3 Project. We'll ask him that question on the YouTube poll that we're asking you. Thomas Massie, are you with him or against him? I already know. I know Will Chamberlain's answer to this, but we're going to find out to what extent with Will Chamberlain on the Annie Fry Show next.

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1: Today's YouTube live chat poll. We want to know what you think about Thomas Massie. Are you with him or are you against him? Got four options. First one is supporter, and then in parentheses, I'm a conservative. The second one is supporter, but I'm not a conservative. The third one is good riddance. And then the fourth one is who cares? We want to know what you think. So what we're going to ask you to do is vote on Andy's YouTube page, but also text us at 314-241-9797, giving us a comment telling us why you would vote the way that you vote. The time is 1:31. 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

0: when I found my heart.
1: Can I say something about Massey? He was relishing his moment in the sun, being all petted and coddled by the mainstream media and other Democrats, and probably will continue to. Folks, this is a guy who voted against the One Big Beautiful Bill, as did every other Democrat. This is a guy who voted against DHS funding. That's a disgrace for any member of Congress, let alone a Republican member of Congress. He can run around all day saying, I'm the vote against government spending, I'm against the government. Yeah. He was just seeking his 15th and 16th year being employed by the federal government so that his family has nice health care and a great pension.
2: There you have Kellyanne Conway, former counselor to President Trump, talking about Thomas Massie and putting her thoughts to the matter. We're asking you for your on the YouTube live chat poll, and we got some text messages in from you guys as well. Are you with him or against him when it comes to Thomas Massie? Your text messages on the Annie Fry Show text line 314-241-9797. Ethan, what do you got?
3: From the 636, the real issue with Thomas Massie wasn't his views, it was his lack of pragmatism when confronted with his inability to win others over his point of view. In politics, you must learn the art of the deal, how to compromise. Another one says, Massie once was good, then okay, now, all caps, good riddance. He became self-enamored. Let's see. Oh, boy. The texts are disconnected on the chat. Oh, yeah. Here he goes. It says he drifted left, and he deservedly earned the label of Rhino. He is a typical office holder who is a great reason for term limits.
2: Yeah, I think maybe one of the reasons why it's so frustrating for so many people is because he started with a principle, almost a talking point, that eventually became just kind of a foundation that he built this other thing on. And then he became an influencer. And I just don't have time for people who are in Congress representing people trying to use that as an opportunity and a platform to influence back to the people. And then you start kind of like congressman splaining to your district about this is how it's going to be. It just seemed like he got really butthurt about Donald Trump. Let's talk to Will Chamberlain about it. Senior counsel at the Article 3 Project on X at Will Chamberlain. Will, welcome back. It's good to have you on the show with us. How was your Tuesday? Will?
4: Oh, it was lovely. I had a great Tuesday.
2: Yeah.
4: Got to watch Thomas Massie lose. That made me very happy. And in general, it was a good day. I was actually up testifying at the Senate.

0: So I had a fun day. A lot of interesting things happening.
1: A packed day for Wilt Chamberlain on Tuesday. Was Thomas Massie, did he start okay when he got into Congress and he's wearing the deck clock and stuff like that? To me, it seemed like the principle of the matter was good, but he kind of lost the principle.
0: Yeah, I mean, he came in with the Tea Party, and that was sort of the Tea Party thing, was excessive spending. And I think that you can actually trace, like, I think the Trump coming into power really put the Tea Party types, who really came in hard on just all spending is bad, it put them in a real bind. And some, a lot of them have left Congress now. I mean, Chip Roy is another good example. He's not going to be in Congress much longer. But Massey changed. And it's not just the Tea Party stuff. Like, even 2-3 years ago, that was what he was focused on. But since his wife died, he's become a very strange and kind of petty person. And his conduct over the last 2 years has been, he's kind of been making a spectacle of disloyalty to Trump. He's the only person who didn't vote for the Big Beautiful Bill. He's worked with Ro Khanna on this Epstein stuff and made a complete fool of himself. Like, he went on the House floor to reveal names of people implicated in the files, and the four of them were just people who had been in a police lineup with Epstein. You know, totally unconnected otherwise. And in general, and he's just insulting and patronizing. And then, you know, the particularly, you know, he makes a whole thing about being principled, the principled guy in the race. And he's the only guy with principle. And he's running an incredibly dishonest campaign where he's pretending that he and Trump are on good terms. The last thing his campaign did was send out a blast out of mass text with a 2022 era endorsement of Massey, without saying that in this current race he was not endorsed. So, you know, good riddance, honestly. I think he deserves to be in the private sector. And who knows, maybe I'll end up debating him on Piers Morgan in about 6 months.
1: Yeah, if we're also lucky. Well, Chamberlain speaking with us right now with the Article 3 Project. There's something about, you know, Donald Trump does demand loyalty. It's maybe his favorite thing. And that's not new. And he's non-discriminate about it. It doesn't matter. You don't have to be, like, in the club for him to be loyal. He'll take anybody. He was on the stage with Mark Cuban earlier this week because Mark Cuban, he could find a cross section in a Kamala Harris Venn diagram that made sense for the American people. I find that to be incredibly refreshing. People overlook that about Trump all the time. And it's always bizarre to me with people like Thomas Massey, with MTG. I mean, honestly, like Liz Cheney, Adam Kinzinger, their voting record, like they did vote for what the Republicans wanted quite often. There was a lot in the center of that Venn diagram, but yet there's something about Donald Trump that breaks these people on the inside.
0: Yeah. I mean, who knows exactly what that is? And that's a good example of what happened with Massey. And, you know, and it gets to a point where they start making a spectacle out of their own disloyalty, and that's when they need to go. Donald Trump's actually pretty tolerant. You know, people can vote the wrong way on certain bills, and he's like, he's not, and he'll let also, like, if you make up, kiss and make up, he will make up with you as a general principle. But, you know, Massey just, again, the guy, you know, there's certain things you can't take back, and that he also never apologized for. You know, like when you say the president of the United States is protecting pedophiles, as are all your colleagues in Congress, what do you think's going to happen? You think you're going to be able to run under the party's name and win? No, like the party is a serious force. And they, you know, they don't like it. And there's immediately they're playing the blame game. They know they can't blame Trump because Trump is so popular. So they're blaming Israel and they're blaming pro-Israel donors for their loss, which is stupid because Thomas Massey had all the money he needed. He wasn't short on funds. He had $10 million plus dollars in a congressional race. Everybody in that district heard the messages from both Gal Ryan and Massey. So, you know, they made a decision about what they found persuasive. And the simplest argument was, this guy's an asshole. He's thwarting our agenda and he needs to go.
1: So we're speaking with Wilt Chamberlain. He is a senior counsel at the Article 3 Project on X at Wilt Chamberlain. I guess at this point, I feel like it might be chicken or the egg, because the concept of America first, which is probably the more palatable way to say MAGA at this point. I think, you know, I've got this question on X that's not going to get answered by Hakeem Jeffries, but he keeps talking about MAGA extremists. And I would just like for Hakeem Jeffries to define the difference between someone who's MAGA and someone who's a MAGA extremist. I wonder if he thinks there's a difference there. Not that it would matter to him. But Donald Trump comes on the scene and sweeps the country's attention out of nowhere. And I wonder, was he saying what the people were saying, and that's why they associated with him? Because it's got the longevity of a political movement that will be historically studied forever in American history. And we see Tuesday that that Trump contingent is still as powerful as it ever has been, at least intra-party. We'll see how that plays out in the midterms. Is Trump representing the people, or are the people just supporting Trump?
0: I think Trump is representing the people. Like, ultimately, they voted for him 2-1. They're not tired of him. You know, I just had this debate on Piers Morgan with like Buckley Carlson and whoever, and they're all trying to say that, you know, Trump betrayed his base, that he betrayed his voters. And it's like, well, the people of Kentucky didn't agree with that. If they did, they would have kept their 7-term incumbent congressman who was fighting with them. They didn't. They threw him out. I think that there's a common trend where people who are minority members of the coalition kind of make a claim that what their beliefs are is America first, right? They sort of decide to say, like, Thomas Massie's Tea Party, libertarianism, hyper small government, that's the MAGA platform. And it's like, no, it's not. It never was. You're pretending. So that way you can say that everything you would do is in support of Trump and aligned with Trump. But the moment push comes to shove and there's like a conflict between your claims about what Trump's agenda is and what Trump's agenda actually is, you're in trouble and you put your foot down. So, and that's led to Thomas Massie's ouster.
1: I kind of feel as though that the Thomas Massie primary defeat is maybe, I'm trying to check my thoughts here before I say them out loud. I think it might be the most high profile, like, not the phrase that's on X now is podcastistan, which is really quite a term.
0: That's
1: you and I know about that world. A lot of my listeners don't have time for that. They're trying to get their kids to ball games and to get to PTA meetings and all of that. But the Israel, pro-Israel, anti-Israel thing, it's a very potent, powerful, small group of people that really got shellacked on Tuesday as well. What kind of factor does this have in the future?
0: Not as big as they want it to. The problem is that they've globalized their audience. And so they now are speaking to a bunch of people who don't vote in American elections. That's the way to think about the problem, right? They're building their audience not on, for example, local talk radio like you are, where you are speaking to voters in people who vote in American elections. They are speaking to a global audience of third worlders, so very often, or just English speakers around the world. And while, you know, Islam, for example, is not a big part of the United States in terms of, you know, practicing people practicing the religion, it's just not, like, less than 1% of the country is Muslim. Something like there's 1.5 billion Muslims in the world, and they really don't like Israel, and they really, you know, don't like American hegemony, and they want America to be weaker and to stop supporting Israel. And so if you are, you know, trying to get numbers up on YouTube, there's a big audience for that sort of content, even if there's not a big audience for that kind of content in Republican primary elections.
1: Gosh, that's so sad, Will. Like, to think that this is about YouTube views and influence on the internet, when a lot of these people who have made this their entire platform now, like, that is what you're getting from them. And if they're talking about something else, it will inevitably come back to that. I mean, there are some big names. I didn't miss a Tucker Carlson show when he was on Fox. I DVR'd it. It was, if I only had time to watch one show after an evening full of parenting, I'm watching Tucker because I can think for myself, but I want to know Tucker's perspective on it. And it just seems so, to me, it's so sad that that is gone. It's gone.
0: He's just imploded. Like, his show's utterly useless now. He's just, you know, who knows if it was his staffers who were actually keeping him on the straight and narrow when he was working there? Who knows what's changed? But
1: YouTube views? Is it really that simple?
0: No, I mean, I think that, well, it's not that you do it intentionally for the views, but rather than that, the views kind of anchor you and pull you towards the sort of content that gets views.
1: It's like an affirmation. Right?
0: Like, everybody wants to see their numbers go up if they're in this game. And so I think it's not intentional, but it's sort of a subtle pull that eventually works its way up over time.
1: Yeah, I'm trying so
0: hard. That's my best explanation.
1: I'm working so hard, you know, as a local radio show host to, like, rip myself out of these little cesspools that exist, that it's very simple because it's like you jump in there and you're like, what is going on here? It becomes very compelling and interesting to look and kind of like you can't turn away from the car wreck. But when I hear President Trump from the Oval Office today talking about doing things to lower grocery prices, that's what the people listening to us right now in St. Louis and Illinois and Missouri, that's what they care about. They care about non-nuclear Iran and also gas prices coming down. And I just, the Thomas Massie thing, like, it's to me, it's like you gave up so much for so little. And now the people of Kentucky said, we're done.
0: You know how hard it is to lose a race as a seven-term incumbent? It's so hard as in a safe district. Like, he could have held that seat for 40 years if he was just a little more pragmatic, a little bit, you know, a little bit more reasonable. But no, I mean, and then, you know, to go out and blame, I mean, I was actually like, I was talking with a member of Congress who is in a much more precarious district. And one of the things he said to me, which I thought was really interesting, was like, I look at some of these people, he said he looks at these people in safe seats and some of whom are like futzing around and do something that might lose in their seat. And it's like, what is wrong with you? Do you have any idea what I have to do to hold my seat? Like, it's a full-time job of managing all the constituencies and keeping everybody in the tent because I only won my last race by like 2,000 votes.
1: Yeah.
0: So, you know, and he looks at somebody like Massey, he's like, you're a clown. You could have held that seat for 40 years without breaking a sweat and continue to do whatever you were doing. But no, you had to, you know, you had to pull a stunt and now you're not going to be in Congress anymore.
1: And still have been principled and anchored and focused and you'd be in the room to influence what happens. Your voice and your principle would precede you. Because
0: you're one in a body of 435. Yes. So there's a limit to what you're going to be able to do within the confines of being in a party and in a House of Representatives. You could probably have made some sort of request that like one particular provision needed to go because it was particularly offensive to you. But knowing that this was the president's agenda, that the party was behind it, that there were a couple hundred other Republicans who were supporting it, you needed to find your way to yes and figure out what you could get out of this bill that made sense and that you could go back to your district and sell. But that's not what he's doing. He's just, you know, he just wanted to obstruct and just didn't want to be part of the team. It's like, okay, well, politics is a team sport. So, you know, and I guess what? He wasn't running as an independent. He wasn't running. He, you know, he wants the protection of the Republican Party and the support of the Republican Party without any of the obligations to the Republican Party and Republican voters.
1: Last question. Not going to fly. Does he run for president?
0: Yeah, I think so. I mean, I think he's too much of an egomaniac not to, and he'll get like 1 or 2%.
1: Well, I feel good about that. Take that home to Kentucky. Will Chamberlain, thank you. We love speaking with you. Good to have you back.
0: Thank you.
1: Take care. Bye-bye. Will Chamberlain is a senior counsel at the Article 3 Project. On X at Will Chamberlain, a must follow. I read everything he writes. When I'm scrolling and I see it, I read it. You can go to article3project.org and give us your feedback. You can go to the Annie Fry Show Facebook page and send us a message if you ever want to give us feedback on your thoughts on what we have on the show. And on the YouTube poll, you can weigh in on the Thomas Massie question. Are you with him? Or are you against him? Were you a supporter, good riddance, or who cares? Very curious to see how this poll. I'm just really mostly curious about how many of you don't care. Let's take a break. We'll get some more texts at the text line, 314-241-9797, 314-241-9797. We have Joe DeVito, comedian. You know him as a regular panelist in the Fox News Gutfeld show, Joe DeVito Comedy on X. He's going to be with us in 15 minutes-ish. So stick it here, right here on 97.1 FM Talk. A reminder, you can stream us on the Odyssey app, anytime, any place, anywhere. We'd love to keep you company. AUDACY. We'll be right back.

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Welcome back to the Andy Fry Show. Today was a... So, in our house, we have one, two, three, four different schools that the kids go to. And that means that this time of year is kind of crazy because we, you know, all of the things that happen at these at the end of the year, they're happening in four different ways. My oldest daughter is an eighth grader, so she's graduating eighth grade, and she's got friends that go to multiple different schools. We've got nephews that a nephew that's graduating, so we are just kind of in like bonkers territory scheduling. A lot of people refer to it as Mace-ember. There's just a lot going on. Baseball's wrapping up, and so we're kind of track wrapped up last weekend. My daughter won the state championship for the Lutheran State in her one of her field events and got third place in the other, which is pretty incredible. We're very proud of her. It's just a lot of really big things. And it's just all endings. Now, you've heard me say this before if you've listened for a while, but I just really, really hate endings. They make me very sad. To the point where, like, if I'm driving home, I can't even, like, if a moderately too sad song comes on the radio, I have to change it. I'd rather listen to commercials because I'm not in a place emotionally where I want to hear that, because it just is a smack in the face of the passage of time. And I remember when my son graduated eighth grade, I remember feeling like, ugh. Now, some of you are probably messaging this right now to my show or to the YouTube chat or whatever, but you're like, oh, just wait till they get to high school. It goes so fast. Yes, it does. My son is now halfway done with high school. But I am curious for you listening at this point right now. We're all dealing with various life phases right now. If you have children, if you have grandchildren, how do you get through this? Because May, this second half of May and leading into May, I just struggle with it so much. I mean, I'm good. It's not stopping my ability to move through my day.

But I just have this kind of bittersweet melancholy that is the best way that I can describe it is it's always an arm's reach away. And what I do is I try to stay busy so that I don't have to acknowledge that it's there. And then sometimes I get into June and I'm like, folks, it's summer. The kids are home. There's so much less to do. And I'm very happy. Like, I don't ever remember that on the other side of the ending is a beginning, and a beginning that could be very happy and positive for me, for my family. But gosh, guys, with the kids moving to different schools, into high school, and it just weighs really heavy on my mama heart. And I know, like, the thing about it is there's not, I think I have tried to move myself into a place where it's like, maybe I just need to let myself feel it. Maybe I just need to allow myself to kind of feel that bittersweet melancholy a little bit. Stare it straight in the eye and say, all right, give me your best shot. And then, like, can I get over it after that? I don't know. It just is, it's tough. What do you do? How do you manage it? Do you experience this? You got that sadness at the end of May? Let me know. Message me on the Annie Fry YouTube channel or text us at 314-241-9797. Joe DeVito will cheer me up next. Don't go away.

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8: Disappointment for the president on Capitol Hill. I'm Lisa Brady, Fox News. A Republican effort to fund ICE and Border Patrol without needing Democrat support hits a wall for now, partly over the pushback on the Justice Department's anti-weaponization fund.
9: Here's what happened. Todd Blanche, the acting attorney general, was summoned to Capitol Hill to meet with Senate Republicans. They had a lot of concerns about this compensation fund, and they were going to have to go through what's called a votorama, a lengthy vote series where Democrats were going to put Republican senators on the record on every single vote here voting is on something related to that compensation fund. And there were some Republicans who had a lot of reservations about this, too.
8: Fox's Chad Pergram at the Capitol.
9: I am told that they have to go back to the drawing board and completely start this bill again. The whole idea was that they were going to work late this week, get this done maybe in the Senate overnight tonight, and then move this to the House of Representatives, and the House would just have to sync up.
8: Instead, the Senate and House are expected to begin Memorial Day breaks. Republicans have been working on a standalone bill after Democrats refused to drop demands for immigration enforcement reforms. The Trump administration is reversing some energy regulations in an effort to bring down grocery prices.
10: The Environmental Protection Agency is rolling back Biden-era rules requiring grocery stores to reduce greenhouse gases and air conditioning and cooling equipment.
11: Many grocery stores and restaurants had no choice but to replace the refrigerators entirely. They went out of business, half of them.
10: President Trump says those rules are also driving up grocery prices. The loosening regulations comes as voters increasingly express frustration over the cost of living. Grocers join the president for the announcement, applauding the move.
8: Fox's Jared Halpern in D.C. During that Oval Office event,
11: I inherited very high prices.
8: The president acknowledging the pressure, though, on gas prices from the ongoing conflict with Iran, though still insisting they can't have a nuclear weapon and threatening drastic action if negotiations are not successful. 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
5: It's a good-looking Thursday afternoon weather-wise, though temperatures are a little bit below average. We should top out at 73 under partly sunny skies. The evening is dry, but more and more clouds will be taking over, 57 for the low. Unsettled weather back in here on Friday with scattered showers and thunderstorms, nothing strong, nothing severe, 72. Fading showers on Friday evening. 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

0: sake, kid. Keep your voice down. 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I'm not
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2: I think he'll do well. He seems to care, and he's a very friendly person. You know, he seems to be a very friendly person. So I think he'll do great.
3: He's an innovator. He calls it like he sees it, and he's not afraid to do what is necessary to get things done. With everybody feeling just very frustrated with how Karen has ran the city for the last 4 years, it's time for a change, and the change is Spencer.
4: So there's a block party for the LA mayoral race, and Spencer Pratt's getting a little of attention from some undecided voters, from some Spencer Pratt voters that showed up. And they're not saying bad things about Spencer Pratt. I guess they're not in the lame stream media that likes to hate on him right now. It's kind of a, if you got Trump fatigue of making fun of him, it's, you could throw a little bit of that by way of Spencer Pratt. And I can't unsee that what is now a gif of Spencer Pratt at that podium, at that debate where he's just giving this, I can't even explain the face that he's making, but it's like a, it's a duh face. That's what we would have said back in the day. Let's get to our guest. Joe DeVito joins us once again, writer, comedian, and of course, you see him as a regular panelist on Gutfeld. Joe DeVito, welcome back. Good to have you with us.
5: Hey, good to see you, Annie.
4: So, Spencer Pratt, I am infatuated with the idea of Spencer Pratt, mayor of LA, and Zoran Mamdani, mayor of New York City. What a dichotomy.
5: Mamdani, you know, he, the arrogance of him, I don't know if you saw on Twitter, he just posted a photo of himself next to a photo of FDR to show that he has the microphones in front of himself and he, comparing himself to FDR. So if I lived in New York and I was a Japanese person, I would start getting very nervous.
4: Okay.
5: Because it may be an internment camp coming up. But by the way, did you know that FDR put Italian Americans in internment camps during World War II?
4: Really?
5: Yeah, no one talks about that.
4: No.
5: And I heard from what I've heard, conditions were described as worse than the Olive Garden.
4: The Olive Garden. You know, when I think of the Olive, first of all, I love the Olive Garden. An Olive Garden breadstick. Let's talk about how good an Olive Garden breadstick is. But remember when Anderson Cooper, what was it? Was that after January 6th or something like that? Didn't Anderson Cooper come out and say that after everybody was done protesting, they were all going to go out to eat at Olive Garden and stay at their Hampton Inns or something like that? Like, talk about an elitist, bratty thing for him to say.
5: Absolutely. And that's, well, I could see if you wanted to talk about white people activities, going to the Olive Garden. Mm-hmm. Certainly not something Italian Americans would do.
4: That's true. I'm not Italian, so I love it.
5: So about our mayor in New York, he is he's not really a mayor. He's an actor playing the role of a mayor.
4: That tracks.
5: Yeah, so that's why he can go up and promise crazy things, because he can just say, well, the writers will sort it out in season two. He can go up, say, yeah, free groceries, free buses. Sure. Why not? He's not going to be held accountable for it. Why not free health care, free tickets to Hamilton? Let's go for it. He's not going to have to worry about it. So, yeah, promise everything. Because that, to me, that sums up the left right there, is that they're so delusional. They've severed consequences from action so much that they support these stupid policies. And when you try to explain to them, yeah, that's never going to work. That's why they have to kill you, because you just made them feel very stupid by pointing out that these things are never going to be able to happen.
4: You know, Zoran Mamdani ran as a Democratic Socialist. I don't know that this is some Trojan horse in New York City. I think that, you know, I live in Illinois and people always say that we have the government we voted for. Okay, yes, we take our penance and we try to just not talk about it too much. Just, is there any sort of buyer's remorse in New York City, or this, they got what they voted for?
5: You know, I was, and like, as I've

0: told you before, I'm a suburban guy, so I dip into New York City and then I get out.
1: Yeah.
0: But yeah, there was already a bunch of people downtown in the East Village, I believe, who voted for him overwhelmingly, and now they're upset that there's going to be some gigantic center being put in there for housing drug addicts and all that stuff. And they're say, well, not in our neighborhood. It's like, well, what neighborhood did you think they were going to put them in? This is what you voted for. So it's unfortunate, but you know what? People say, will they ever express remorse? And I don't think they ever will. They'll try and find a way to blame it on somebody else because they're so invested in, I am never wrong. It's so important to them that they're smarter than everybody else that they'll never admit it. And that's the big problem. They'll never admit that they're wrong, and you can't convince them. I mean, I don't know, when you hear socialism and communism and all these things, I don't know how many bodies have to be stacked up in history for something that, even with the mass killing, still didn't work. But they'll never admit it.
1: Yeah, they'd have to pay attention to history. You mentioned free tickets to Hamilton. I almost feel like that would be maybe some American history that some of these people would potentially learn that they didn't know.
0: Now you got it's very interesting what's going on in LA, because even if he doesn't win, he's done such a good job of exposing that, again, the behaviors that lead to these terrible outcomes. You have them, Karen Bass was talking about, dental care for meth heads. I
1: Drug
0: mean, it's
1: addicts.
0: just like, how many more? It's hard to even parody them,
1: Yeah.
0: but they don't like it. And Pratt came in and talked about very real things. That my house was burned down, the streets are covered with poop and syringes. And in Hollywood, they hear that and they say, well, boring. Good luck getting a movie made of that.
1: Yeah, I think that the plain speak for Spencer Pratt, I mean, it sells well in the Midwest. I think people here are hearing that and going, yeah, because that's really the drug, the needles and the poop. I mean, do you remember when Ron DeSantis held up the poop map in his argument against, like, the famous poop map will be in the Smithsonian one day when maybe DeSantis is president? I don't know. But when you hear Spencer Pratt talk about these super basic things, if you're going into a restaurant and someone's taking a dump outside of the restaurant, I would imagine, do the super nice restaurants, do they have a way to take care of it? It's like Gavin Newsom when you invite the Chinese president, where you clean up four blocks and make it nice and neat and tidy for those people. Is there such an elitist class in California, in LA, or maybe even New York, where the hyper super rich elite don't have to deal with drug needles laying out and about for people to step on or poop?
0: Well, maybe what they could do with the poop is they could come out and put one of those old school, the little metal domes that had the handle on top that
1: Yeah,
0: you knew you were getting a
1: like a
0: classy meal.
1: fine
0: They'll just
1: dining
0: come and
1: is
0: put those.
1: on top. You get those.
0: Tell you what, let's make everyone happy and put little tiny American flags sticking out of them. Then left and right, we'll both say,
1: That's a
0: "Well, what a
1: bipartisan
0: wonderful."
1: poop fix right there. He should do that. He should put fine dining metal domes over them and just put like Karen Bass for mayor stickers and be like, cleaning up the problem one fine dining establishment at a
0: Oh,
1: time.
0: that's a great idea.
1: You
0: That would
1: started
0: replace the "I did this" Biden stickers.
1: Yes. I'm
0: They
1: going to
0: just
1: talk
0: put, "Vote for Karen Bass" sticking out of a nice number two. She
1: and
0: could say she's number two because she tries harder.
1: Oh man, Joe DeVito speaking with us right now. You see him on Gutfeld, of course, writer and comedian. Every time I have somebody like you on, Joe DeVito, how do you like that phrase? Someone like you. I always think to myself, this is really good content because it's right on the edge. You ever say anything when you're on these interviews or on Gutfeld that, I mean, are people still trying to cancel you? Does that environment still happen?
0: But you know what? No, I'm in the category of uncanceled, not because I'm wealthy like Joe Rogan, but mostly because my career is at such a low level that it really is. It's harder to find me than it is to cancel me.
1: It's
0: But
1: not worth the effort.
0: yeah, but I
1: That's
0: did actually last week. I made it offhand comment. I compared Democrat policies to bath fitters. You know what bath fitters is, right? Have you ever seen the commercials?
1: the business.
0: Bath fitters is, you know, bath fitters. It's like if you

0: That's like taking a rental car to get detailed. Just on principle, I wouldn't do it. I will wash myself in the toilet before I upgrade a single thing in this apartment. So, but it
1: Oh
0: made me
1: man.
0: realize I need to, if I could get free stuff, I'm changing my
1: I was
0: complaints.
1: gonna say,
0: So,
1: you've got a whole new world ahead of you. Just insult all of the people who are advertising on Fox News.
0: oh yeah, and I well, if it works that well, I want to go on record that I
1: Wow.
0: will not make out with Margot Robbie under any circumstances, and I want that to get circulated.
1: Brad, make this a YouTube short right away. We'll promote it out there for the
0: Mm.
1: masses. Do you find is there any shot whatsoever that Spencer Pratt could win the mayorship in LA?
0: Probably not, because again, you have that sort of delusion going on out there. When we talk about building the walls, I really felt like it should have run down from me from like Reno down to Arizona to close off California from the rest of the country. Because the problem is, they know they don't like the results of these things, but again, they've severed that connection between this is what you vote for and this is what you get. And
1: Yeah.
0: we always joke about the U-Haul rentals, which is a true thing, that to get a U-Haul rental leaving California is very expensive. It's cheap to get one going back because no one wants to move from
1: You're
0: Austin
1: doing him
0: to
1: a
0: LA.
1: favor. Get
0: Yeah,
1: that
0: the
1: truck back.
0: problem is they bring their awful voting habits with them. So, in a way, I'm bummed out that if you look at the mass exodus from New York over the past couple of years, it stinks because not only do they bring those terrible ideas to Florida and South
1: Yeah.
0: Carolina and so forth, but we're conceding entire states to this unnecessary destruction. So, yeah, I don't know. I don't know how bad things have to get. I mean, I know we joke about poop in the streets, but really, what's the other example you need before you say, yeah, maybe that's
1: Yeah.
0: needs a change?
1: That's, I mean, 100%. When I'm watching Spencer Pratt and I'm waiting for him to make some sort of, like, let's be real, for people who aren't steeped in the news, boring point about policy in city government, I'm just like, talk about all the places where the poop is. That's all as a mother that I would need to know, that I can't take my child out because I'm going to come in contact with somebody's poop in like everyday life, or needles. Like, these are the most basic things that government should prevent from happening in your public spaces. Start there, end there. That could be also, and maybe act like you care when people's houses burn down.
0: Yes, but as far as the poop goes, they made an app.
1: The
0: They
1: poop
0: made an
1: app?
0: app to help you track these things.
1: Oh.
0: So there was enough that it required an app. Again, he brings up very realistic things that while on that debate stage, they're just saying lies. I mean, you just look at the governor debate out of California or their Senate debates, like Katie Porter, she's lying. There's no way I believe that she actually threw mashed potatoes at somebody, that she would part with mashed potatoes. I don't care how much Ozempic she's on.
1: Okay.
0: She's not hefting around starches.
1: She wants
0: I
1: the
0: don't buy it.
1: potatoes.
0: But yeah, I mean, they're talking about these ridiculous things, and he's going up there saying, "Hey, you let my house burn down, and you won't let me fix it." And then, when he's on TMZ, they're saying, "But didn't you stay in a hotel?" He's like, "My house burned down. I had nowhere else to go." And they're like, but you got fresh towels in the hotel. What are you talking about?
1: Yeah, it's unbelievable. Before we let you go, we're speaking with Joe DeVito, a regular panelist and writer, comedian with Fox News' Gutfeld. Everybody's watching it, the number one late night comedy show that people are tuning into. I will w join you in pouring one out for your counterpart Stephen Colbert over there. It's just got to hang it up now. I asked this question of Joe Concha, who was on the show yesterday, and I'm going to ask you the same one. Did Stephen Colbert get canceled, or did he fail?
0: Oh, he failed. He failed. He forgot to be funny
1: Yeah.
0: on a late night show. And, even if you're someone who hates the Gutfeld show, even if you think with you still have to acknowledge we're trying to tell jokes. You may not like the jokes, but
1: Sure.
0: you have to acknowledge that we did what we thought was funny and other people would find funny. Meanwhile, on Colbert, it's like coming up an hour with Elizabeth Warren.
1: Ooh.
0: Who is and like even Johnny Carson? She was on Colbert Show 18 times in 10 years. Johnny Carson only had Dom DeLuise on 20 times the whole time he was on the air. So what's Elizabeth Warren? What's the entertainment? She didn't even do the old tomahawk throwing bit. It was a waste of time. So yeah, and
1: Why are
0: the
1: you
0: idea
1: even
0: that he,
1: here?
0: yeah, exactly. So in the when he did the dancing syringes, to me that was the ultimate

0: in, you're saying this guy's entertaining and he's speaking truth to power. And what is the opposite of speaking truth to power? It's saying to people, we're going to pressure you into getting a government vaccination. It's, you know, he just stopped being funny. And it's a shame because he was a talented guy. So
1: good luck. The sharks were jumping the sharks at that point in that show. Any shot that he goes and kind of does a Gutfeld thing on one of the maybe lesser watched news stations. Maybe there's a counterpart. Stephen Colbert goes, and I don't know how he could cannonball anymore into the leftist air quotes comedy show, but goes on MS Now and tries to counter program you guys with a emboldened political comedy flair.
0: You know, I hadn't thought about that, probably because it is such a bad idea. In terms of generating,
1: you're like, I hope he does. That would be great.
0: I mean, it would be interesting. I think what he's going to do is he's going to have one of these podcasts that no one watches, where they all get together and rub each other's shoulders. Like, look what happened with Jon Stewart. Jon Stewart got he had some show on, I don't know, Apple Minus. I don't know what it was called. Nobody watched it.
1: Yeah.
0: And then he had to come back to The Daily Show. They go to these vanity projects where they sit around and they become even more self-congratulatory than they were on the networks. It's I don't know what the next step is for someone like that. He had a powerful franchise that he drove it into the ground. I mean, that was a 30-year franchise. And now it's not just that he is off the air. The show is off the air. Late night TV is dying because of people like him.
1: Yeah, it'll be very interesting to see the counter programming. Well, whatever they put in place for him, if all of a sudden they see an uptick in viewership. But I think it's going to be very interesting to see if Kimmel feels emboldened to go even harder on the super hateful type of leftist stuff, non-funny stuff that he's doing. If people, you know, if people are going to have more options of what to watch, Gutfeld, of course, is winning the game every night. But there's a group of people who are not going to have a home anymore at that point. Mm-hmm. Not a huge group, but a group of people. What if they find themselves being entertained elsewhere and something that doesn't have to be a political misery loves company fest?
0: Well, I can't tell you what Kimmel's response is going to be, but I can tell you this. He will be crying. he will be crying. He may switch to an all. His show may just be him cutting onions for the full segment. But so the Colbert show actually has a replacement. It's going to be Comics Unleashed with Byron Allen. Mm-hmm. Full disclosure, a show that I have appeared on. And it gets a bad rap because it's a silly show, as it should be.
1: Silly.
0: It's comics sitting around doing their material. It's funny. And Byron Allen has come out and said, we don't like to do political material. We don't do things for the purposes of offending people. And it's smart. People just want to be entertained. And I have to say, it's the number one comment I hear when people come to see me and who have heard me on your show. They see me on Gutfeld. They've watched my, you know, clips I have online. The number one thing they say is, we're so glad you didn't talk about politics.
1: Yeah.
0: So liberal comedians attract a liberal audience who wants to hear liberal material. And the kind of comedian I am and the kind of comedians you see on Gutfeld, people just want to come out and laugh. And that's what killed Colbert's show. He forgot to be funny.
1: Yeah. And that ship has sailed. I do that replacement show where they are doing comedy for the sake of laughter and joy. I think it's just I'm really interested to see how it affects the Kimmel people. So we'll see. But we know Gutfeld is still winning the day, and you are a frequent guest on there. We love seeing you there, and we're so grateful that we got to spend some time here with you, Joe DeVito, this afternoon. Thank you for hanging
0: Fantastic.
1: Out with us.
0: And I'll be back in St. Louis in August 13th through 15th at the Funny Bone. So I will see you then.
1: You're gonna come in studio with us when you're here. We'll have you back.
0: Yeah.
1: All right. Take care, Joe.
0: Sounds
1: Talk
0: good,
1: to you
0: great.
1: Again
0: Thanks,
1: soon.
0: Annie.
1: Bye-bye. We'll see you on the Gutfeld Show. Regular panelists there. Joe DeVito on X at Joe DeVito Comedy. JoeDeVito.com is the website I have here for him. So you can check out his dates there. He's a great, really, really nice person, but also very funny. Never know where he's going to go with the next joke. I love it. All right. Quick break. When we come back, we're going to do Ethan Sports and Local. So stick around for that. We'll find out what's happening here locally. Lots to happen. I got a local story too. I don't know if he's got this one, but it's about improvements to downtown St. Louis. Ethan, get in here. We'll be right back.
2: 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I'm all shook up.
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12: 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What do you want to talk about, Annie? What should we talk about?
11: I have a story. Can I do the first story?
12: Sure. It's your segment.
11: No, it's not. It's yours. Right. That's why I'm asking you permission.
13: He said whatever you say.
12: What if I said no?
11: Then I wouldn't do it.
12: Go ahead.
11: Thank you for the permission. You might have this on your Fox 2 Now reported. Let me see who wrote this article. Give her credit. Kelly Hoskins from Fox 2 Now. Downtown St. Louis is undergoing a visual refresh with a $100,000 investment from Greater St. Louis, Inc., the Downtown St. Louis Community Improvement District, and the St. Louis Development Corporation. This is fascinating to me. Do you have it? Do you want to do? Okay, take it from here. Let's tag team on this.
12: Yeah, we can work together.
11: Where did you get your story from?
12: Same place you did.
11: Foxy Now?
12: Yep.
11: There's a Disney component to this, which is what
12: which
11: I think
12: is
11: got
12: exactly
11: in my algorithm.
12: As soon as you started saying it, why I knew that you were...
11: You knew what I was doing?
12: Oh, I 100% did.
11: Tell the people what's happening in St. Louis.
12: I will gladly tell the people...
11: We're adopting Disney attractions.
12: Yeah, that's what's happening. Basically, St. Louis is becoming the Magic Kingdom. We are opening up a branch right here in St. Louis.
13: I'm sorry, what?
11: Do you know that Disney World was first proposed to be here? Marceline, Missouri is where Walt Disney is from.
12: I did not know that.
11: Main Street, USA, where you walk down to go to the castle in Magic Kingdom, is modeled after Marceline, Missouri.
12: Get out of town, Annie Fry.
11: I'm in town. I'm downtown. Marceline, Missouri, Main Street.
12: So you mentioned that the visual refresh, $100,000 investment, Greater St. Louis, the initiative aiming to improve first impressions of the city ahead of a busy tourism season. It's involving painting vacant buildings with neutral shades known as, and I quote, go away green and no-see-um gray, colors Disney famously uses to make unwanted projects visually blend into the background. Did you know that this was a thing that Disney did?
11: Mm-hmm. There's a blue color they do too. It's amazing. They have specifically in Epcot with one of their major roller coasters that they have there. It's the roller coaster is inside, and so this building is massive and huge, but it's really just a big box. They maybe could have done more with it other than just color it blue. But during a normal Florida day, You don't even notice it because it blends perfectly in with the sky color.
12: This approach was adopted after visitors to the U.S. Figure Skating Championships praised downtown restaurants and hotels, but also at the same time they were expressing concerns about the safety and the appearance of vacant buildings. So what is this investment going to do? The $100,000 being put in by Greater St. Louis Incorporated, the Downtown St. Louis Community Improvement District, and the St. Louis Development Corporation funds these beautification efforts. Stephen Davis is a downtown St. Louis leader, and he was quoted saying, "We host major conferences, sporting events, things of that nature. And so, you know, we want to people to be able to feel good when they are visiting downtown, and when they go home, they're going to say positive things, hopefully eventually returning to the city or maybe enticing other people to come and visit the city. Listen, we know that this city has a rich history of so many different activities, so many different events that have been here.
11: Arts, music, food,
12: yes,
11: sports.
12: Culture. So much culture.
11: History.
12: Not even to mention, it's a great sports town as well. But like we talked about in yesterday's poll, if you don't feel safe, all of that becomes...

0: I'm secondary.
1: Yeah.
0: So does this fix crime? No, it doesn't. But it certainly helps when the place that you're going, as someone that drives in and out of St. Louis every single day, and we've talked about it on this show before, graffiti doesn't look good.
1: No.
0: It doesn't look attractive. And hopefully this will clean up some of that.
1: I'm really happy to hear that they care about what it looks like down here.
0: Yes.
1: There's that broken windows theory. And, you know, if you are complacent about things like broken windows, then there's just an understanding that there is a lower standard, a low expectation for, what you're going to be comfortable living with. So the paint colors, this green and this gray, are ways that they're, as I see it, inexpensive ways to make things that are less sightly less viewable. It just kind of will fade to the background a little bit more. So while you can't just go fix up an entire building and all the millions and millions of dollars that it's going to take to actually fix it up inside and outside, you can facelift the outside and make it less of an eyesore. And I appreciate that.
0: It's stuff you should, it feels like bottom line. Like that's just what needs to be happening.
1: Mm-hmm.
0: Like you said, some of those things are not as easily accomplishable. This is something that you can control. So on top of, you know, the removing graffiti, they're going to be very much so actively picking up trash, watering plants, making things aesthetically look good. So when you walk around, you notice those things. A couple of other things they'll be doing. Pressure washing sidewalks, removing worn awnings, and like I mentioned, the general cleanup of high visible areas downtown. So, good sign, right?
1: Yeah.
0: Another interesting thing going on downtown, we've talked about this a couple of times, but another phase is getting set to begin in the Gateway Arch Park Foundation's final phase of the demolition of the old Millennium Hotel is beginning. I don't know if you've been to the ballpark this year.
1: Yeah.
0: You can see the crane that is right next to the hotel. Pretty much everything outside of the tower has already been knocked down. Demolition has occurred. I believe that I don't know what the connected building to it was. I never went into the Millennium Hotel.
1: I haven't been in there either.
0: But the only thing that is left standing right now is the tower itself. So the gateway,
1: the skyline will change.
0: It certainly will.
1: The skyline will be different.
0: Yeah, well, it'll be a little bit more empty. But also, for at least from the ballpark, there'll be a little bit better view of the arch for the Time Building. I know they're eventually going to build something there.
1: I was going to say, the plans to rebuild in that area seemed pretty cool. So it's, you know, I'm not going to sit here and cling to a skyline that wasn't serving its purpose.
0: Sure. Yeah, absolutely. This is a $670 million project. It's expected to be fully cleared by the end of 2027. So it's going to take a little bit of time. But that redevelopment is going to feature million square feet of residential, office, commercial, cultural, and public space, including some upscale public housing. So it's going to take a little while, but once it's there, it's going to be a really cool area on that side of the arch, which there hasn't been a lot there for a long time.
1: Yeah. One more quick one.
0: Let's go ahead and talk up real quick. Last week we gave away tickets for the Guns N' Hoses first annual soccer cup. That is coming up on Saturday, May 30th at 6 o'clock at the Worldwide Technology Soccer Park in Fenton. Great opportunity to be able to support police and firefighters squaring off, the proceeds going to Backstoppers, which provides financial assistance to families of fallen and catastrophically injured first responders. There's going to be canine demonstrations, a surprise helicopter appearance, police vehicles and fire equipment for kids, and a couple of other cool events as well. To purchase tickets, you can go to www.stlgunsandhoses.com.
1: We love Guns N' Hoses here at 97.1, so I want to make sure we got that story in. All right, let's take a break. We're going to get Trisha in here next for Thursday. Annie, are you okay? Coming up next. Don't go away.

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3: Today's YouTube live chat poll. What do you are you a Massey supporter? Are you with him? 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Supporter, I'm a conservative. Supporter, I'm not conservative. Good riddance, or who cares? 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It's 314-241-9797. 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Text us and tell us what your thoughts are on Thomas Massey. 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
5: And now it's time to play Is Annie Okay With This?
6: Oh, it's Thursday and Trisha's in the studio. Hi, Trisha.
7: Hi, Annie and crew.
6: We're modifying. Woo. Mark Reardon in the studio.
7: Yes,
6: hey!
7: Mark Reardon,
6: Mark get out of
8: Sorry
6: here.
8: Sorry to interrupt. I just needed Ethan for something.
6: Yeah, I know how you feel. Do you need to go help him?
9: 30 seconds.
6: You can go. That's fine.
9: I'll be back in 30 seconds, Annie Fry.
6: I'll passive-aggressively hold it over your head later.
9: Yeah, you will.
6: No, I will not.
7: Bye, Ethan.
6: Annie, are you okay? I love this. It's the official start of my weekend.
7: Hi, Annie.
6: Hi. What do you got?
7: Joey Chestnut is cleared to compete despite battery probation.
6: Gosh, is this a hot dog guy?
7: Yeah, hot dog guy. Competitive eating champion Joey Chestnut will defend his Nathan's Famous Hot Dog Eating Contest title this July 4th while serving probation after pleading guilty to a misdemeanor battery charge in Indiana. Chestnut took responsibility following an incident in a bar where he allegedly slapped another man.
6: Wait, why? It matters.
7: I don't know.
6: To me, but that may be according to the law, but to
7: it
6: me.
7: It does matter to the law.
6: Now Ethan wants to come back in.
7: Talking about hot dogs.
6: That's all you need to know.
7: Yeah. He slapped a guy. I don't know why. Major League Eating says they don't care. And a judge approved travel so he can compete. Chestnut won last year's contest by eating more than 70 hot dogs in 10 minutes.
6: Oh, my gosh.
7: He'll be back. Annie, are you okay with hot dogs?
6: Hot dogs, yes. Hot dog eating contests. We should have evolved past this by now.
8: Oh, come on.
6: Oh, come on. You come on. You're going to be in a hot dog eating contest?
8: No, not me, but I certainly am.
6: Why not? Because you're better than that?
8: No, because.
6: Yes, you are.
8: No, because I don't want to put myself through the physical ailment that comes along with it.
6: Because
8: but I certainly am okay watching people that are willing to do that.
6: No.
8: Yes.
6: No.
8: It is just, listen, last year for the 4th of July.
6: You're not going to change my mind on that.
8: We were with a family friend that is from Germany, was born in Germany, spent most of his life in Germany, and they were spending the 4th year.
6: Schnitzel.
8: He was absolutely fascinated by the hot dog eating contest.
6: Yeah, that's not flattering. That's because what the Europeans say about the Americans. It's like
8: it
6: the epicenter
8: awesome.
6: Of it.
8: He thought it was awesome.
6: No!
8: Yes, there is just some things that are just uniquely American, and stuffing your face with as much

0: food as possible that's not real food. That is such an American thing.
1: Oh, my gosh. I'm so sad for our country. I support Kamala Harris.
0: Whoa!
1: It's a good thing you played something right over the top of that.
0: Here. He would be clipping that.
2: Yeah, McDonald's turns leftover pickle juice into sports drink. McDonald's is bottling leftover pickle juice in New Zealand and giving it to pro soccer players to help fight muscle cramps.
1: What does RFK think about that?
3: I'm sure he thinks it's great.
2: The company partnered with Auckland FC after noticing athletes already drinking pickle brine on the sidelines. Trainers say the salty liquid may help with cramping and hydration recovery. Yeah. For now, it's just available in New Zealand.
1: Supposed to be good when you're preggers.
2: Yeah, I mean,
1: like, for you.
2: Love pickles. Annie, how do you feel about pickles?
1: I'm a pickle fan.
2: All right. That was my question. Are you okay with pickles?
1: I think pickles are good. I like a good dill spear. This is the probably number one food that precludes the question, are you going to eat that? Are you eating a pickle spear with your sandwich?
0: Oh, absolutely.
1: I put other people's pickle spear?
0: I put pickles on my sandwich every single day. The best part of my day is my turkey and cheese sandwich with
1: dill?
0: Mustard and pickles. Yes, dill.
3: Oh, absolutely.
1: Slices?
0: Yep. Mm-hmm.
1: But chips.
0: That's what they're called. The problem is that, you know, with the question, Annie, are you okay with pickles?
1: Mm-hmm.
0: There are a lot of different kinds of pickles.
1: Mm-hmm.
0: And I think that once
1: can't think of one I'm not good with.
0: Really? There are outside of dill, I don't like. I don't know if
2: there's a strong emotion in me if they're not.
1: No,
2: dill.
1: I thought this is the place I'd try to deceive the listener.
0: Anything outside of dill, it gets too cucumbery.
1: Hot take.
2: Or too sweet.
1: Hot take. I don't like cucumbers.
0: So this doesn't line up.
1: No. Pickles are flavored cucumbers.
2: Okay, but what about
1: emphasis
2: the sweet ones?
1: On,
2: like those butter, you like them?
1: Sweet sweet pickles.
2: Sweet pickles.
1: Bread and butter pickles. Yeah.
2: No.
1: Delicious.
2: No.
1: My grandma used to make them and can them, and they were fantastic.
0: How do you make pickles?
1: Well, when two cucumbers love each other, you slice up cucumbers and then you put them in some sort of brine and probably vinegar and dill spices, and you put them in a jar and you let them think about it, and then you eat them later.
0: You let them think about it.
1: And they're
0: great. Psych.
2: Biotech firm hatches chicks in artificial eggshells.
1: Oh, no.
2: Colossal Biosciences says it has successfully hatched 26 chicks using artificial 3D printed eggshell technology.
1: Are we low on chickens?
2: No, but we must be low on other types of birds, like the moa bird in New Zealand, because this is part of an effort to revive extinct species.
1: No.
3: Why?
1: No.
0: They made a movie about this.
1: No.
0: They made a whole movie about this.
1: Jurassic Park?
0: A lot of people died.
2: Still making movies.
0: They still are. You know, they're like on movie number
1: by
0: 9.
1: By birds that evolved into dinosaurs.
0: Yeah, like literally, isn't the whole thing like that a chicken is a relative
3: of a
0: T-Rex?
3: Yeah, I've heard that.
0: Oh, God.
2: Scientists say the breakthrough could help endangered birds in the future, though critics argue it is far from true distinction. Annie, are you okay with 3D printing?
1: I would probably love a good 3D printer. I have a Cricut. It's close.
2: They're so cool.
1: Yeah, it's like a gateway drug to 3D printing.
3: True.
2: I'm just going to try it.
1: I can make a brooch. I can make a pterodactyl. If you know, you know. It's from a movie. Too old for all of you, apparently.
2: Yep.
1: Can you stay and do more? Can we take a quick break?
2: Sure.
1: If I don't break now, I get in trouble. So we're going to take a break.
2: Okay.
1: I get in trouble by you. From Trisha, from programming. I went too long last time. Don't tell the boss. The YouTube poll, we're going to give you results when we come back. Thomas Massey, are you with him or are you against him? Go vote in the YouTube live chat poll and tell us what you think. If you're a supporter, good riddance to him or who cares? We'll be back with more Annie, Are You Okay? 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

0: Great song. Do they? Are there people making songs like this right now? Ask the people from the 50s and 60s and they'd say no, but...
1: Yeah, you ever listen to Migos?
0: No.
2: Same, same.
1: Drake?
0: What?
1: Kendrick Lamar?
2: Same, same. Different.
0: I feel like every all of those people that are doing halftime shows these days, all they do is just mumble when they talk and they just do this and there's a beat. And that's the end of it.
1: Hey.
0: I feel super old. Hey. And I'm like, what are they saying?
1: Hey.
0: I can't understand them.
1: Hey, Annie.
0: Hey.
1: Did you hear that Nashville is getting a Super Bowl?
0: Yes. From you yesterday.
1: You know
0: I forgot
1: that,
0: about it.
1: You know what that means?
0: Country.
1: Country.
0: Morgan Wallen. And
1: Morgan Wallen.
0: Your boy.
1: Who's my boy? Post Malone.
0: Yes. See, you knew who your boy was.
1: Yeah, I did.
0: A few more. Annie, are you okay? So here we got Trisha in studio with us right now. We'll give you the results to the YouTube live chat poll. Ethan will deliver those in about 6 minutes. So keep it right here. What do you got, Trisha?
3: Google unveils biggest search change in 25 years. Google is rolling out its biggest search redesign since the early 2000s, driven by AI. The company says users can now ask longer, more detailed questions, upload photos and videos into searches, and continue conversations with AI directly inside search results.
0: Yeah, you ever Google anything and then it's like, let's talk about it. Let's have a conversation. It's like, I just wanted to know the color of the shirt that the team is wearing.
3: It's
0: and
3: kind of frustrating because it launches you into a separate window and then you're having this interaction.
0: Like, this
3: something.
0: Isn't a we're not in a relationship.
3: No.
0: And, just
3: and it's
0: the
3: like
0: facts.
3: And I also want to like scan the other articles and things, but now I'm like stuck in there with
0: and
3: you.
0: I'm a I use ChatGPT and Grok. But Google, know your role.
3: Well, my question is, Annie, are you okay with Google?
0: I use a lot of Google products.
3: Yeah.
0: I'm an Android user, so Gmail, Google Maps, which is the superior map app.
3: Say that 10 times fast.
0: I use a lot of Google products. I don't like what it knows about me, but the ship is so far sailed on that. What the bots know about us, they know everything. Oh, here's a story. Vizio is, I think, a Samsung-related product. I think the same... I hope I'm getting that part right. That the people who make Vizio also make Samsung products. Apparently, Walmart recently, in the last couple years, year or two, Walmart bought Vizio, and Vizio became a product of Walmart. You know how you go in Walmart, and these ginormous televisions are like a couple hundred bucks? Have you seen this?
1: Mm-hmm.
0: Do you ever go in there and you're like, I need to have that, like, a TV so cheap, I just should have it.
3: I have nowhere to put it.
0: Yeah.
3: But it's such a good deal.
0: But it's such a great deal. I remember when my husband and I got married in 2007, we used the cash that we got from our wedding. We didn't have a television between us. We bought a 50-inch plasma TV, and we bought the warranty on it, $2,000.
1: That's crazy.
0: It's absolutely crazy.
3: But that's what it was. It was a luxury.
0: It wasn't even a brand. It was a Hitachi or something like that. Because that was all we could afford. We wanted a big TV and we entertain and we knew that we spent a lot of time at home. So, I mean,

0: I just always think about that. Now you can get huge televisions for a couple hundred bucks. Well, apparently the Vizio TVs at Walmart, since Walmart owns them right now, when you plug the TV in, you sign in with your Walmart app.
1: What?
0: Your Walmart account information. And apparently it logs what you watch.
2: And then serves you them ads.
0: So they're not making their money on the television. They're making money on your consumption.
2: Smart.
0: And I just saw that and I'm like, and I'm thinking to myself, like, gosh, the TV looks pretty fantastic. Would I want that? And then I'm like, no, I'm not turning myself over to that. But I watch YouTube all day on television at home. I'm watching YouTube TV. They already know. Like, I've gone in on YouTube TV. You can select, like, what it knows that you're watching or whatever. It's like, okay, no, I'm not going to buy this $200 70-inch television because I'm going to protect my information. And it's like, sweetheart.
2: It's too late.
0: Yeah.
2: I just had a revelation. So we have a Fire Stick at home and it's always serving the ads. Mm-hmm. Yeah.
0: Amazon?
2: I was today years old when I realized that that's how it knows I need when I'm out of diapers. Like, and it will serve those ads during our streaming shows.
0: Yeah. I mean, it's like, do you use Google? People will be like, Anna, you shouldn't use Google. They're tracking you. Yeah, I know.
2: Yeah.
0: I know.
1: Trisha, you're too old for that.
0: You can't opt out.
2: No, you gotta go,
0: At this point anymore. You'd have to be completely off the grid, and there would still be a massive Trisha footprint that you'd leave behind of, like, we knew her up until this point, and then she went missing because you're living in the mountains somewhere in the north. It's just, I don't know. I'm very concerned about it, but it's everywhere. Your phone is going to be listening to this conversation right now, and you're going to get an ad for a Vizio TV in the next hour.
2: It's a good deal.
0: Anyway, I do use Google. Do you guys use Google stuff at all? Because you guys are Apple people.
1: Big Apple person.
0: New York City, great town.
1: Yep. I mean, besides for, like, your typical, like, Google searching, I can't think. I mean, I use Gemini.
0: Do you use the Apple lady a lot? I'm not going to say her name. Siri.
1: Why are you not going to say her name?
0: I don't know. Doesn't it make everybody's Siri phone go crazy?
1: I don't know. No. I use Siri to, like, hey, call this person, call that person. But I mean,
0: Siri, turn on 97.1 FM Talk on all devices.
1: Tell me the weather. Tell me the temperature. I mean, stuff like that.
0: Do you use it?
1: Yeah.
0: Do you use it?
3: Yeah, whenever I'm texting.
0: Do you use it, Trisha?
2: Yeah, when I'm driving a lot.
0: Do you ever get mad at her?
1: No. I don't.
0: You ever mansplain to her?
1: No, she's always kind to me.
0: What about you, Brad?
1: She's gentle and warm.
3: I only mansplain Grok and ChatGPT. I leave Siri alone.
0: I get real mad. She's a woman?
3: Yes.
2: I get real mad.
1: He's learned his lesson.
0: Yeah, I bet.
3: She's a bit temperamental, a little bit emotional.
0: Yeah, she's on her period. All right, let's get to the YouTube live chat poll. Thomas Massey, are you with him or against him?
1: So 13% combined say that they are supporters. 2% of those are not conservative. 11% are. 18% say, who the heck cares? And then 69% say, good riddance, Thomas.
0: Oh my gosh. So only 13% consider themselves a supporter.
1: Correct.
0: Another 18% say they don't care. Mm-hmm. So the majority of you out there are just like, moving on. Which is, gosh, it's kind of the way I am. I kind of wish that the principled nature of Thomas Massey was still there, but he's the one who vacated it, so. Thanks for voting in the poll. Keep it right here on 97.1 FM Talk on the Odyssey app because The Mark Reardon Show is coming up next.
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3: Democrats say Republicans are in a box on Capitol Hill. Elisa Brady, Fox News. As a reconciliation bill to fund ICE and Border Patrol separately from Homeland Security without needing Democrat votes stalls, with Democrats planning to force amendment votes on thorny issues, including a new Justice Department compensation fund for people who claim they're victims of political prosecutions.
4: We'll do everything we can to stop this slush fund, whether it's in the courts, whether it's legislative, whether it's through reconciliation or any other legislative means.
3: Senate Minority Leader Chuck Schumer says Republicans should also stop pushing security funding for the White House ballroom project.
5: They have to go back to the drawing board. They have to rejigger this bill. It's not going to get done right now. And even though President Trump has been on a winning streak politically, he's not getting done what he wants legislatively here on Capitol Hill.
3: Fox's Chad Pergram. Democrats are still debating their 2024 loss. DNC Chair Ken Martin releasing a report he had shelved for months under pressure for transparency.
6: Trying to relitigate the 2024 election takes us away from actually our focus on 2026 and 2028.
3: The report offers multiple criticisms, including a focus on identity politics, but sidesteps key issues, including the former president's health. President Trump holding off on a new executive order for artificial intelligence.
7: The president abruptly canceled a signing ceremony for a new AI framework, telling reporters he did not like what he saw in the executive order text.
8: We're leading China, we're leading everybody, and I don't want to do anything that's going to get in the way of that lead.
7: The administration and Congress are considering guardrails for artificial intelligence to manage risks and cybersecurity concerns. President Trump says he's worried the planned executive order would be a blocker.
3: Fox's Jared Halpern at the White House. A record day for the Dow, up 289 points at the bell. 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
11: It's a good-looking Thursday afternoon weather-wise, though temperatures are a little bit below average. We should top out at 73 under partly sunny skies. The evening is dry, but more and more clouds will be taking over, 57 for the low. Unsettled weather back in here on Friday with scattered showers and thunderstorms, nothing strong, nothing severe, 72. Fading showers on Friday evening. 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
12: Good afternoon, St. Louis, Missouri. How are we doing here this afternoon? Wrapping up a baseball game that did not go very well at Busch Stadium. The Tarps were on here the last couple of games, unfortunately. But that happens. Yeah, the Pirates beat us. What the hell happened last night, by the way? Because that was like a
13: 7-0?
12: Wasn't good. That was not good.
13: Got our number.
12: Fred, did you watch last night?
14: Tarp, I watched the start of it.
12: Yeah.
14: Tarp should have stayed on.
12: So I was watching, because we've said this before, the season finale of Survivor, because my family kind of watched it as a family, right? And it was season 50, and it was the finale. And usually we don't really care if we watch it on the night that it airs. But because it was the finale, we thought maybe we would, miss out. You'd find out the winner. There'd be a spoiler. But there was actually something that happened that was really interesting. Did you see this?
14: I heard about it
12: last night. So the way that I was watching the show was we were zipping through it.

0: We wanted to get through it, right? So, Sue, at the end of the show, this is incredible. Jeff Probst, who's been the host of Survivor for all these years, 50 seasons, right? They do this thing sometimes where they announce the winner on site, like where Fiji is where they do it. But years ago, what they used to do is they used to say, nope, we're not telling you until we get back to Hollywood. So you'd have to wait a couple of months because they tape these things in advance, right? So this year, the whole gimmick was it was the fans voted last year on what's good and what's bad. And the fans decided to bring it back to Hollywood. So during the show, Probst is doing interviews from the set live in Hollywood and then pitching back to the recorded show. And this is like a 3-hour finale last night. So toward the end, and I'm fast forwarding through those segments because I don't really care. But I noticed that, and I'm going to try to do this without spoiling it for people who haven't seen it. I noticed that they're interviewing someone who has not been booted from the show yet. And what they say is you go to the jury once you get voted out. So he completely screwed it up. And he spoiled what was about to happen on screen. Now, they didn't spoil it for me because I had fast-forwarded through it, but I read about it this morning, and it was a major screw-up. I mean, they laughed it off and everything, but if you were watching the show, you would have been like, wait, what just happened? He sent him to the jury before he needed to. So anyway, I don't even know if that made sense to most people out there.
1: It does not.
0: Fred looks very confused.
2: Well,
0: so
2: if you never watched the show, that didn't
0: well,
2: make sense.
0: But it was a major gaffe, like a major gaffe that you wouldn't want to have during any kind of, you know, finale of a reality show. And again, I watched that show because I've watched it since the beginning. It is something that families watch and all that stuff. But it wasn't the best season, I will tell you that. Now, leading into my evening of Survivor last night, and I do want to talk about this because something happened that I was not expecting last night, I guess emotionally is what I would say. But I left here last night to go to my daughter's school in Rockwood, Stanton Elementary. It was they call it like fifth grade promotion, right? It's not really a graduation, but she's off to middle school.
1: Yeah.
0: And, you know, when I was in school, I was first or kindergarten through sixth grade, and then I had a junior high. This was in Chicago that was seventh and eighth grade. Then I went to high school. Then I came back to St. Louis. I moved to St. Louis and went back to junior high because it was seventh, eighth, ninth, middle school.
1: Wow.
0: I know that sucked, by the way. And then I went to high school. But so they do this ceremony. You know, there are three fifth grade classes that are there, and all the parents and the grandparents and stuff like that. They kind of had to limit it to immediate family just because they didn't have a lot of space. So they're going through some of the standard things about how, you know, this is an awesome experience and you're growing up and you're moving on to the next chapter and all those standard things. But then they rolled through some pictures and some videos from the past, you know, 6 years. And the first thing that's up on the screen, and to me, this was jarring. It was sad. It made me angry. Right? Any guesses?
2: Mm-mm. COVID.
1: COVID.
0: Yes.
1: Oh.
0: The first pictures, in fact, well into first grade, all right, they were shown, so they did it by year. They showed them when they were kindergartners, then they went to first grade and they showed images, then they went to second grade. And through the middle of first grade, these poor kids were wearing masks.
1: Oh.
0: And it makes me so mad. Look, I was the kindergarten teacher. Some of you also were out there, but my daughter was that class in kindergarten that year and for the first 2 months. And I give Rockwood credit because they got them in there faster, but they made those kids wear masks, which was terrible. Now, our principal, and God bless Dr. Christine Starn, she has been awesome. I've known her the whole time that Alexa's been there, and we're going to miss her. We really are, because she's great. But she even told my wife that, you know, you have, and it's pretty clear to these teachers, that those kids who wore those masks are not as socially developed as the other kids because of that. And they see these differences. Now, I'm pretty confident that my daughter is well-adjusted, but think about that. I mean, they force these kids to wear masks every day for a year and a half in school. In some districts, probably even longer than that. Yeah, because it was the midway point through first grade, I think, when they started coming off. At least that's according to the pictures, right? So I'm thinking about this, and really, I was pissed. Not because they showed the pictures, don't get me wrong. But that these poor kids, you know, from now and into the future, and I guess it's certainly going to be a story to tell for my daughter, like when she's our age or whatever, you know, you're going to think back to your kindergarten year. You're not going to forget that, right? You're not going to forget wearing a mask and, you know, learning for the first couple of months at home and really not learning, because how can you do that? And, you know, I don't know if the effects were greater or less on young kids. I think it was more devastating for, you know, kids that were going into high school that had their last two high school years that were completely ruined because they kept those older kids out of school longer. So, you know, the amount of devastation that was leveled across the country. And I'm not talking about people suffering from COVID. I'm talking about the rest of us who didn't die of COVID and were made to, you know, live in a society where you had to show vaccine cards and all this nonsense. And so all that came back to me last night. It really did.
1: Oh, I bet.
0: And it made me so mad because at the time I was communicating. You guys know I can't help myself. And I was heavily communicating with the superintendent of Rockwood. And I can't remember his name, but he didn't go for it. Remember, Fred, I had the Mark Reardon plan. And the Mark Reardon plan included getting everybody in kindergarten through eighth grade. I said, okay, if you want to wait on the high schoolers, that's fine. Everyone in school on time, no delays, no masks. Which, by the way, that's what exactly they should have done. Because there was no risk to these kids. There was no risk to the teachers. If the teachers didn't want to be there, they should go home. But the kids should have been in class, and they should have been learning. And, you know, you guys, I don't know how many people remember this, but there was a point where just because I went to deer camp that first fall, right? And this is when she's at kindergarten. And my friend Carlin, who might be listening right now, finds out that his wife tested positive. So he ditches out of there. And mentally and psychologically at that time, we were all like, oh, my God, this thing is, you know, moving through the air and it's going to work like this magic, you know, smoke and go up our nose and our mouth and we're going to die from COVID. Right. So at that point, we actually were kind of freaked out because we didn't know. And we had older people that were in the cabin and everything. And you just don't know. So we come back from that, right? And this is right before Thanksgiving. Well, we tried to do the right thing and tell the school that there was exposure. And then they keep her out of school for an entire week.
1: Oof.
0: And this pattern repeated itself because they had that policy where, well, you're exposed. You got to get involved. You know, at a certain point, you probably don't even tell the truth because you're so sick and tired of pulling your kid out of school and then still having to put them back in with a mask. So I have empathy for all the parents, but that all came back to me last night, and I really wasn't expecting that. I'm like, okay, this is fun for the kids to move on, but look at what they had to go through and not even see their friends' faces or their teachers' faces for a long, long time and have to breathe through those things, and they had to wear them when they were doing gym class. And I remember one time, I think Alexa only played basketball like 1 year. It really wasn't her thing. And, you know, she was really young. And I remember them having to wear masks when they were playing basketball and stuff like that.
1: Oh, I remember this at the time.
0: Yeah, they
1: made it was nuts.
0: Crazy, some of the things that we did that I hope to God we learned our lesson from.
2: So what was Alexa's reaction to
0: seeing
2: these?
0: I haven't talked to her about that because I was down, and she didn't like this, but I was down in a position where I'd get some video of her coming off the stage. And then they had like a little ice cream party after the fifth grade promotion, and I cut out of there. So I didn't really ask her about that. And I don't know if I, you know, maybe I'll ask her, but it probably didn't make her as angry, but maybe the kids were like, oh, yeah, remember we used to wear masks back then. And
1: I find it interesting that even the educators are saying, yeah, we can see a difference between.
0: All right.
1: I mean, that's telling.
0: It is telling. And by the way, that's in a really, really good school district.
1: Uh-huh.
0: Okay. Rockwood is amongst the best. Certainly in the St. Louis area, really across the state. So think about St. Louis public schools or some of these other schools just across the country. The amount of devastation that we inflicted because of COVID, not due to COVID infecting people, but the wake that COVID created

0: do that tomorrow with Brad Paul Hall. We'll have entertainment recommendations. Oh my God, I'm hearing, you know, we had Christian Toto on last night. I'm hearing like the worst things about this Mandalorian movie with Gru. Oh my gosh, not good. Grogu, that's it, I think.
1: We are not Star Wars people, and I'm afraid.
0: Well, I kind of am, but not like in a pocket protector kind of way, because I like the show, The Mandalorian.
1: I was going to say, you of all of us should be more into it.
0: Right, but I mean, it's apparently what Christian said yesterday. It's just dumbed down for kids, and I've seen Will Leach, who I really like. He writes about sports a lot. He's a big Cardinals guy. He just ripped the crap out of it today. We got Charles Lipson coming up to talk politics here this afternoon. Noon. Curtis Houck will be here because it's Stephen Colbert's final show. So we're going to look back at some of the worst of Colbert. We're going to get a preview of the Big Air show at Spirit of St. Louis Airport next weekend with our friend Mark Sutherland. And we like him because he has an English accent. So it really doesn't really matter what he says. We just like hearing that accent. Josh Krasauer is going to be here this afternoon, one of our 97.1 FM Talk political insiders. Scott Jennings, who I believe is going to Cincinnati to see the Redbirds this weekend because he's down, you know, in Louisville. And I think he's actually home for a few days, which is rare. He does a lot of traveling with everything going on with the book. And then a little self-indulgent interview, if you will, for the 5:30 segment, because Graham Parker, and I love Graham, 50 years ago, he released an album. He's going to be at the Wildy Theater in Edwardsville tomorrow night. Just Graham and a couple of guitars, and he's a legendary singer-songwriter, and I say rock star because that's how I consider him. So he's going to be with us in the 5 o'clock hour this afternoon.
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1: Well, a couple of accidents to mention already. Southbound 170 at Del Mar, the right lane and the right shoulder blocked by an accident. And another one, southbound 55 downtown at the 44 split. Now, that one is in the left lane, and it's left us with just a parking lot jam behind it that goes back in front of the arch grounds almost all the way back through Tucker. So that's the worst of it. Now, southbound 270, already some slow pockets from Page down through 44. On the Illinois side, we're fine on the Poplar, but a little bit slow there. Eastbound 70 at 64, and then eastbound 64 from 111 to a point past 255. That due to road work. I'm Sue Thomas, and that's Traffic 97.1 FM Talk, St. Louis Conservative.

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3: I'm not sure I closed the loop on the comment from the opening segment where I said it will not be here tomorrow, but we're taking a, and by we're, I mean me, I'm taking a little trip to the desert, going to my second home of Las Vegas this weekend back on Tuesday. We're off for the holiday. We have some really good, Ethan's been putting together some really good best of segments from the last few weeks, so you can still tune in on Monday afternoon as you are perhaps coming back from your weekend trip. Charles Lipson is back with us this afternoon. He is Professor Emeritus at the University of Chicago. We're going to talk some politics with Charles, as we often do. How are you this afternoon?
4: I'm doing good. Have you heard what Rodney Dangerfield said about losing money in Las Vegas?
3: I'm sure I have, but remind me, refresh my memory.
4: He said he lost over $1,000 one convenience store, but he got even. He stole 400 sweet and lows.
3: Yeah, Miss old Rodney Dangerfield comedy heaven. I'm actually going to see a comedy show this weekend. Nikki Glaser, who's from here in St. Louis, is doing a residency with David Spade at Caesars. So that is on my list for this weekend.
4: Good
3: hey,
4: for you.
3: Let me start with something a little off the beaten track, because I know you wrote about this, and you know I've even mentioned in the last couple of weeks that, you know, some things are really changing in Ukraine, and I think it's off the radar because of Iran. But there is good news when it comes to this effort against Russia and Ukraine. I mean, a lot of us, and I still don't really see how the path of victory for Ukraine is possible, but they're not giving up, are they, Charles?
4: No, I actually do see a path to victory. Let me say something first. I've taught a lot of international students, and one of the things that I found that they kind of don't understand about America, and you bring it up in your question, you really underscore it in your question about Ukraine. If you're from Taiwan, let's say, you pay attention to Beijing and Washington and maybe Tokyo. If you're from Berlin, you pay attention to the United States, France, and Russia, right? But if you're from the United States, one week we're concerned with Taiwan and Beijing. The next week we're concerned about Ukraine. The week after that we're concerned about immigration and drugs coming in from Mexico.
3: Right.
4: And so it's hard for us to sort of maintain an informed focus, and it's hard for our policymakers to maintain a focus. But I think Ukraine is very important.
3: I think what you just said there, though, is very important, because you're right. It is hard to kind of keep a focus. And, you know, this is on the back burner right now. But one of the things, and I was really impressed with the 60 Minutes story from maybe 5 or 6 weeks ago when they were talking about the drones and how they're putting these drones together and really having success and throwing off, you know, the Russian forces. And Putin, he's got to pay a lot of these people. Like, some of these forces are mercenaries, too, aren't they?
4: Absolutely. That's also actually a huge deal in Iran.
3: Yes.
4: They can't pay a lot of their forces. I think the biggest deal in Ukraine now is that Ukraine has managed to turn what used to be Russia's big advantage, namely that it has a huge amount of space, into a disadvantage, because they can't protect everything. Ukraine is slowly but inexorably wiping out all the missile defense all over Russia. And For this big parade, the celebration of victory in what the Russians call the Great Patriotic War, and we call World War II.

0: They brought in all of their missile defense systems from all over the country into Moscow. And President Trump, working with the Ukrainians, guaranteed that basically there wouldn't be an attack on that parade. But what the Ukrainians did do was attack all the places where they had removed those defense systems and moved them into Moscow.
1: Smart.
0: And now that they moved them back out, Ukraine is attacking Moscow. So and Ukraine has virtually wiped out the Russians' ability to defend Crimea, which is the biggest prize of all.
1: Yeah, it's interesting, and probably, and as we're doing this afternoon, deserves a little bit more coverage. But let's go to Iran right now. The president, a couple of things that he said in the last few days. This was from yesterday, because he seems to indicate that, you know, more military force might be needed.
2: You said yesterday you're about an hour away from making a decision. Where does that stand today? Have you heard anything from them?
3: Right on the borderline, believe me. If we don't get the right answers, it goes very quickly. We're all ready to go. We have to get the right answers. It would have to be a complete 100% good answers. And if we do, we save a lot of time, energy, and lives, most importantly.
1: Yeah, so that was yesterday. And then today, just briefly talking about how, you know, the talks are going.
4: Right now we're negotiating, and we'll see. But either we're going to get it one way or the other. They're not going to have a nuclear weapon. You know, I can think of nothing that's more important than the fact that we cannot let Iran have a nuclear weapon, and we won't.
1: So it's hard for me to believe that this is going to just keep dragging out this way. Okay, talks are happening. Talks aren't working. We don't want a nuclear bomb. A lot of this stuff is on, you know, rinse and repeat. So when do we take more military action, or are we going to still kind of hope for something that happens again organically from within because of the blockade and the economic pressure?
0: Well, Trump leaves that all uncertain. And I think the uncertainty is related to the fact that both sides seem to think that they win by waiting, that the longer this drags out, the Iranians think they win, the Americans think we win. There have been reports in the last day or two that the IRGC, which is the regime's sort of most ideological force, has been fighting against the regular army in four locations across the country. If that's the case, that really does indicate things are going well. I think the reason that we've held off, according to a lot of sources, is that not only that negotiations are still ongoing, but that, by the way, I do not think that the Iranians will give up the things that they've spent so much time and effort in.
1: No, nor do I.
0: But I think that a number of the Gulf states, led by Saudi Arabia, are really afraid of what could happen to their own energy infrastructure if there's a resumption of the war. My own guess, and it's just a guess, is that the negotiations will fail and that we're likely to see more military action starting this weekend.
1: So, Charles, yesterday, I'm leaving the show, and I'd seen some of this when I was on the air in the 5 o'clock hour, and then as I'm in my office, Brett Baer had put up this slide of some of the polling that came out. This is a Fox News poll. There was a New York Times, Siena as well. But, I mean, you look at some of these numbers. So on the economy, overall, 61% of people disapprove. That number has gone from 39 to 61%. Border security, you know, that's something that Trump owns. It's still kind of sitting in the same spot. 49% approved, and that actually went to 51 disapproved, but it's right there, you know, on the margins. Foreign policy, 38% support, 62% disapprove. Economy, this is the one that really sticks out. 29% approve. Not sure who those people are. 71% disapprove. And on inflation, 24% approve, 76 disapprove. So those are stark numbers for Republicans. Those are bad. I mean, you're talking, you don't see polls at 71 to 29% in this country very often. But it's obvious because everything costs more. Gas prices are through the roof. People are feeling the sting right now. The Democrats came out with this autopsy today about what went wrong in their, you know, 2024 effort. I'm just hoping Republicans don't have to do the same as they ignore the economic consequences of all this through the summer.
0: I agree with that. I've seen higher polling numbers for ex-boyfriends from their old girlfriends.
1: Right.
0: Man, I mean, these numbers are dreadful.
1: Yeah, they're really bad.
0: I'm really surprised that President Trump hasn't been able to explain to the public the genuine danger of an apocalyptic regime getting nuclear weapons. The other stuff people understand in a daily way. They understand what it costs when they go to the grocery store. They understand what it costs when they fill up their car and so forth. Foreign policy is more remote. And in the old days, and I don't mean all that long ago, there used to be deference to the president on foreign policy. That is, I don't know what's going on, said an average voter, but the experts in Washington do. That all ended with the Vietnam War and a lot of other mistakes that have been made. So there's just very little difference. I would say on the polling, the polls that would really matter to me, what I would really like to see is only the people who call themselves independent. Because at this point, Trump still has really overwhelming support among Republicans. And Democrats just hate everything he does. If he says the sun comes up in the east, they vote against it. What I want to see is what an average person in Missouri who doesn't consider himself or herself either a Democrat or a Republican, they may lean one way, but not firmly in one camp or another. I want to see what they're thinking. But these numbers indicate that they are also going heavily against the president.
1: Charles Lipson, have a great holiday weekend. Enjoy yourself. Maybe drop some more Rodney Dangerfield references, and we will talk soon enough. Thanks, Charles. I appreciate it.
0: And bring back some Sweet and Low if you lose a lot of money, man.
1: Well, I think that's a given.
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6: On the roads, there was an earlier accident on westbound 44 at the 55 split. Looks like they've got that cleared, but the damage is done. So there's still a big jam in that area. And we've got slow-moving traffic westbound on the Poplar Street Bridge as well as eastbound. And westbound 40 is already lining up. It's starting. This is the end of a ball game. Mark, is that game over? Is that why I've got traffic like
1: Yeah,
6: this?
1: They lost, unfortunately.
6: Okay.
1: 6-2 this afternoon.
6: So we have ball game traffic, and it's stacked up before you even get to Kings Highway out of downtown. It's a slow go. 70 westbound, kind of the same way. 44 looks good if you want to take that, but you have to get on south of the Poplar. Now, other than that, okay, there was an accident on southbound 170 at Del Mar. Look for that in the right lane. And volume on southbound 270 between Page and Manchester. 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
1: Well, we're going to say our fond farewell to Stephen Colbert coming up. Curtis Howe coming up next.

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1: This wasn't a human being that I saw. 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
2: Okay, I don't think this is the right music because this is a very emotional day, I think, for a lot of us. It's the final show for Stephen Colbert tonight, and wow, I am, I'm so broken up about this, I can't even really put it into words. Nope, I'm thrilled. I cannot wait for him to leave the airway. Let's go back with some memories, though. See if we can get him on. Here we go.
4: Mr. Trump, your presidency, I love your presidency. I call it disgrace the nation. You attract more skinheads than free Rogaine.
2: Oh.
4: You have more people marching against you than cancer. You talk like a sign language gorilla who got hit in the head. In fact, the only thing your mouth is good for is being Vladimir Putin's holster. Republicans can eat a d-. How about that?
2: So that's his niche. I went over this yesterday. You know, at first his show was a big failure, and I don't really, and I'm not saying this because of politics. Honestly, if you go back to when he took this over, I never found this guy funny. When he was on The Daily Show, wasn't he? Curtis Houck is here from Newsbusters. He can refresh our memory on some of this. Are you as saddened today as I am, Curtis? How are you?
5: I think I'm happy for my colleague, Alex Christie, that he doesn't have to watch that show every day.
2: Well, you know what's funny about that is, yeah, we get some crazy audio, and you have people assigned to some of this stuff, and he's going to have a lot more time on his hands, isn't he?
5: Yeah, Byron Allen's Comics Unleashed show apparently is not going to talk politics. They might use like years old archived material from this long running syndicated show, and that's going to make liberals really unhappy. But you know what? I'm going to be hopeful, Mark, you know, for the liberals out there that might be listening, because, you know, there's a show called SNL, and there's a show called Jimmy Kimmel Live.
2: Right.
5: And there's a show called Late Night with Seth Meyers. And even to a lesser extent, there's a show called The Tonight Show starring Jimmy Fallon. And also there's a show called The Daily Show. So, I mean, it's not like you have nowhere to go now.
2: No.
5: To get your itch.
2: Well,
5: I'll just say that through the end of last year, from September 22. 22 through December 2025, he had 214 liberal politicians and pundits on to only one conservative. And we kind of were generous about that one, Mark. That was pre-flip Liz Cheney, before she went full Democrat.
2: She doesn't count. She does not count.
5: So it's really like 215 to zero.
2: Right, exactly. Which is fine. Look, that's his show, right? He can do what he wants. But here's what's kind of sad for me, and maybe it doesn't matter anymore, but I came of age, you know, my freshman year at Mizzou, which was 1983. That was one of the first years, I'd have to think it was 83, 84, that Letterman went on the air. And in college, that became, you know, beyond college for a lot of people, that was must-see TV. And, you know, that was in the Reagan era, and politics were still pretty rough. But I never remember turning on the television at 11:30 and watching David Letterman and, you know, hearing political stuff, because he made me laugh. He had Triumph the Insult, Comic Dog, and all these other things. Maybe it was Conan who did that. But, you know, these late-night guys used to make us laugh, and they used to focus on humor, and their guests used to be interesting. And the musical guests were somewhat intriguing as well. And the whole model got away from that. I think maybe Fallon sticks to that closer than these other guys right now. But I mentioned this earlier. Colbert did not have great ratings at the beginning. There were even some people saying maybe he'll be canceled. But then once he turned hard left, he started getting a bigger audience.
5: Yeah, then he went entirely political, and it became late night group therapy for liberals. I mean, that's really what happened to the show. It went entirely political. And when you get to the point where 92% last year of his political jokes were targeting conservatives and Republicans, 92%. And so he realized that there was a model out there to speak to the crowd that lives on Blue Sky and watches MS Now or CNN during the day, or listens to NPR in their morning and evening commutes, that if you just corner that market they think they'll make this work. But just

0: from a number standpoint, Mark, I think this is insane that he had hundreds of people on a show to put on a show that was an hour long with commercials, 4 days a week, cost over $50 million, and it was causing cities to lose 40. The economics of that, along with the politics, just don't work. So it's really kind of take your pick about why the show had to go.
1: Your signal went out there for a second. Run down those numbers one more time, because you clipped out there, and that's important, how much, you know, money was on the line here.
0: Lost. CBS has been losing $40 million on Colbert.
1: Yeah. Well, and that's because, you know, a lot of these guys, and unfortunately, I think your cell is kind of dying on us, and I hope that's not going to be the case. But look, they have teams of writers, right? Like the writers room, Colbert, you can maybe give him credit because he delivers the jokes, but he's not writing those jokes. He's got people that are with him. He collaborates. But yeah, there's a lot of overhead on that show and not as much return. I can't even remember what they decided to do with the slot. What are they doing with it, Curtis?
0: Comics Unleashed.
1: Now, what's that?
0: Byron Allen, billionaire mogul. It's Last Comic Standing. Think that.
1: Okay. Well, I can probably deal with that. Let's talk with a couple of people, one from here in St. Louis, who loves Stephen Colbert. That's John Hamm. You'll hear Clooney here.
2: Nobody has his unique sense of humor.
3: He's somebody who's been speaking out for a long time. He's a good man. And he's a decent man.
1: I don't know. I challenge that. Here's Robert De Niro, who's crazy these days.
4: Shame that he's leaving. And it's a shame that they let him go, that they caved. Bad, bad move.
1: Okay, that's the theory, that they just caved here. Wouldn't Colbert, if he's so damn good, just be able to pick up and move that show elsewhere, do whatever he wants, Curtis?
0: You... Hulu? No.
1: I don't know, but you know what I do know is your line is dying on us. So, Sue, I think I have to make a call, don't I?
5: Yeah, I'm sorry.
1: I'll put him on hold, and we'll see if Ethan may be able to sort of salvage something. But I don't know what else to do with that, because, unfortunately, I can't hear him, and that's not a good thing.
5: Yeah.
1: No, I'm not sad about Stephen Colbert, and maybe we're even giving him too much attention here this afternoon. I'd be happy to see him go. I'll miss the sound bites that will come. But I don't think he's a decent man, because I think he's a pretty angry guy. And I don't understand how that type of anger translates into humor. Now, the crowd that he's appealing to apparently thinks all this stuff is funny. But, you know, for the rest of us, now, this will be interesting maybe this weekend for me, Sue, because I'm going to Vegas. I've never seen Nikki Glaser in person comedy, right? Or David Spade. And I'm going to see that at Caesars on Saturday night. And I'll be very curious. David Spade is not, you know, whacked out lefty. I think he's been exposed on some of these podcasts as someone who has common sense. And I don't think Nikki does a lot of political humor. But it'll be interesting. Can you do a comedy show without politics? Yeah, I think you can.
5: Of course you
1: can. I think you can. And if you do politics, you know what you can do? You can make fun of both sides. Because there's a lot of stuff that you could do that makes fun of both sides. But that's kind of the point here with Colbert and SNL. They don't ever try to do that. I mean, Kamala Harris was comedy gold. Comedy gold.
5: Yes,
1: it was a gift to comedians. But they wouldn't take the bait. Curtis, I think we have you back. Are you there? Okay, sorry about that. I think we lost you there for a couple of minutes, and I wanted to kind of close the loop on you, not let you go like that. But what you were saying is, I think when I was asking you, is there another home? Like, could he go to Hulu or something along those lines, right?
0: Mm-hmm. Yeah. And I heard what you said about David Spade there, and that there are people out there that are succeeding. Nate Bargatze, if you've heard of him.
1: Yeah, of course.
0: There's a reason Jay Leno still goes out on the road occasionally, despite his wife's declining health, and that he sells out shows. It can be done. It's more about, I think the key, though, Mark, is whether they'll be shamed into doing it. You have to have people who aren't shamed into going political with their comedy. I think that's definitely the case. And Byron Allen, this billionaire mogul who's using old episodes of Comics Unleashed to fill the Colbert slot, said in a different interview this week is, well, you know, there's a lot in life situationally, like in our families and whatnot, that's funny. There's a lot of like goofy things that happen to us in our lives that you can make jokes about that's not political. And so, I mean, I just think that is so true, that there's a million other things going on in the world and even in the news that's not political news that you can make fun of. So it can be done. It just has to be a conscious choice to do that. And the money making, as I was kind of breaking up, pointing out earlier, you don't have a 100-person staff that costs $150 million to do, and you don't lose $40 million a year.
1: Right. Yeah, absolutely. You mentioned Nate Bargatze. So we have a good local example, a guy named Greg Warren, who has been around St. Louis for a long time doing stand-up comedy, but he's really blown up in the last couple of years, and part of that is because he's got a great relationship with Nate and has been part of, you know, the Bargatze world. But Greg's the same way. He doesn't do politics, and he does mostly, by the way, clean humor. You can do clean humor as well, where you're not, you know, just dropping F-bombs. Although I am fond of profanity, so that doesn't really turn me off. But, you know, for the late-night shows in particular, or a comedy show, this happened with Dave Koechner a few weeks ago. He comes into town. He's actually on this radio station. He goes and does a comedy show, starts ripping on Trump, and people left. They, like, walked out of the room. So a lot of us want to wrap up our day, not think about the problems of the world, and just laugh. And that's become increasingly difficult to do. Curtis Houck, I know that Newsbusters will do a fine job saying farewell to Stephen Colbert tonight. I very much look forward to it.
0: Thanks.
1: Take care. We'll see you.
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7: Well, we've got ball game traffic. We did not win, but if you are downtown and trying to get out of downtown, it's a little slower than usual. Certainly on the downtown streets. And 64 westbound is already lined up approaching Kings Highway out past McCausland. 70 is pretty slow in both directions coming out of the depressed section right there in front of the arch grounds. And then it opens up. It's also a little slow past the airport. There was an accident reported northbound on Lindbergh at the old St. Charles Rock Road. So there's a delay there. Southbound 270, slow pockets from Page down through Doherty Ferry. Westbound 40, you know, it's before Kings Highway out through McCausland. Well, out west, we've got moderate volume, and that's between Winghaven and 70. And kind of the same thing on 70, just pockets of moderate volume out through Wentzville. I'm Sue Thomas, and that's traffic on 97.1 FM Talk, St. Louis Conservative.
1: We do this awesome segment on Tuesdays in the 5:30 segment with George Rosenthal from ThrottleNet. 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He's one of the founders of ThrottleNet. They are your everything IT here in St. Louis. 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But if you want a free baseline security audit, the best way to do it is to go to their website, ThrottleNet.com/97.1. 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

0: And, you know, I can be a little hot-tempered in type A personality, but I really have, you might not believe this, made an effort to at least cognitively think about behavior in reaction to something that makes me angry, in particular on the road, right? Or, you know, in a customer service situation, because it really does not benefit you. And for my situation, if I'm caught on video doing something, well, then my job might go away too.
1: Yes.
0: So I have to be careful about that. Now, look, when I'm in my car and people do stupid stuff and I see this downtown, I get pretty angry. And, you know, there's horn honking and stuff like that. I may tell people they're number one. I've tried to get out of that because it's not worth it. Especially,
1: it isn't.
0: Like, I did something, I will say this, I did something kind of stupid a couple weeks ago because I'm pulling out of here. I'm down by where I go down 14th Street. So I pass Enterprise Center and I get down to the bus station and there is a car that can't choose a lane. They're basically
1: in both
0: lanes,
1: that's
0: right?
1: That's a delight.
0: So I try to figure it out and I honk and I look at him and I'm waving my hand like, what the hell? Well, the African-American woman rolls up behind me, and you know where that gas station is at Shoto that's shut down now?
1: Yep,
0: mainly
1: yep.
0: Because people would get killed if they would go there. I'm taking a turn out of the lane on 14th Street to Shoto. She cuts across the gas station and cuts me off, pulls right in front of me. I mean, I almost hit her. So
1: this is how people are.
0: I know. And that's why I should not have even engaged to begin with.
1: Yes.
0: I should have said, okay, this is an idiot. Let's just get past her. Let's not engage. Sometimes I have trouble and difficulty doing that because that's
1: it,
0: just in my nature. Mm-hmm. But so this brings me to the story that I wanted to share here briefly because I saw this on, let's see here, this is on the Daily Mail today, and I never really understood. Remember in this building when we had a Tim Hortons and that was kind of a restaurant?
1: Downstairs. Like, it was great.
0: I never really got that place.
1: Well,
0: I can understand.
1: I'm just saying it was great that it was convenient.
0: Right, and that we had something
1: downtown. In
0: the
1: morning, we would go downstairs, get like a donut or whatever.
0: Right, exactly. And there, it's a Canadian chain, if I'm not mistaken. They had several that were around here.
1: Didn't
0: make it. But let me see if I can find out where this is. Fort Wayne, Indiana. There's a woman by the name of Anita Grayson that is a customer. She's an older African-American woman. She didn't like what happened in the drive-thru, all right? So she actually comes into the building, and I've seen the video of this. I'll kind of describe it to you. There's a 20-year-old employee that tells her to leave, which she then responds physically, and she shoves the staff member. So on the video that I saw, it was all from inside the restaurant. So it's not from when she was in the drive-thru, but she was pissed off because they got her order wrong, right? So she starts yelling at them and at one point pushes the worker. Then the worker comes from the back of the counter. Well, listen, what happens here? The worker comes out from behind the counter, and there's some haymakers that are, you know, thrown. And she's knocked over. She stands up, and she's a little disoriented. The manager says, you need to calm down, and brings her a cup of water. And then she passes out. And she's dead.
1: Oh, my God.
0: She had a heart attack from getting all worked up at the Tim Hortons.
1: Wow.
0: So she collapses. She was knocked over by the worker, but then she gets up. And I guess there are calls for the Tim Hortons worker to be arrested. But if you look at the video, there's no doubt that she was the aggressor.
1: Yeah.
0: And
1: well, that's good.
0: Yeah. And I think they released the full video because then people couldn't say that the employee did anything.
1: Right.
0: Like, if you watch this video, it's very clear that the employee was essentially defending herself. Now, I'm sure that these employees are told, well, you can't physically engage with a customer, but someone pushes you and you're behind the counter, you're probably going to react a little bit. So that's just one of those crazy stories. She had heart failure, I guess, in her family, and her daughter does not accept, though, the police's account of the incident.
1: Of course
0: believes
1: not.
0: Her mother should not have died. So, of course, there's probably going to be a lawsuit and all this stuff over this.
1: Well, thank goodness there's video. That should help.
0: No, I know. And it's undisputable. It really is.
1: Okay.
0: Indisputable. Is that the right word?
1: Yeah.
0: Indisputable.
1: Yeah.
0: Evans, we're going to take a break here. We're going to have Mark Sutherland come on here for a few minutes at the top of the hour. He's one of our favorite Brits in St. Louis, but he also does a lot of work with the Spirit of St. Louis Air Show and the STEM Expo. That's presented by Boeing. It's coming up next weekend, June 6th and 7th. Actually, that would be in 2 weekends, right? I'm still thrown off by the early Memorial Day, so we have to figure that out. I also am going to tell an interesting story. So yesterday, I don't know if you were in here when this happened, but Ethan went to the game 2 nights ago. He might have been at the game last night, too. But he brought me this towel that they had made for the Tarps Off crew. You see that here?
1: Yep.
0: And it's got the Cardinals logo on there, and ServPro is the sponsor. So he throws this at me, And then, you know, I kind of

0: I kind of thought he was giving it to me. I mean, that was the impression that
1: I thought it was just tossing.
0: You think he was loaning it to me?
1: Yeah, just to show up.
0: Well, we're gonna go over that particular issue because I'm going to make a legal case for my retaining the towel.
1: Good luck.
0: And we'll see how that works in the next hour. Josh Krasauer at 4:30, who is 97.1 FM Talk political insider. I think he might have been on with Brian Kilmeade this morning. He's always better when he's with me, though. We'll talk about some politics. Scott Jennings at 5:04. He's heading to Cincinnati from his home in Louisville to see the Cardinals play this weekend. So we might even talk a little baseball with Jennings because he's a big fan. And then literally one of my favorites from the late 70s and early 80s, Graham Parker, singer, songwriter, rock star, worked in the early days with one of Sue's favorites, Nick Lowe, and is a British, maybe a little bit more popular in England than he was here.
1: Yeah,
0: but
1: I'd say.
0: Look, if you listen to Casey in the early 80s, you heard Local Girls, which was a big hit, Heat Treatment from Graham Parker. His first album came out 50 years ago. He's at the Wildy in Edwardsville tomorrow night. He'll join us at 5:32.
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1: We've got road work causing delays eastbound 70 east of Warrenton, kind of between there and Wright City. We also have westbound 70 slowing at Highway A out through the 64 split. 64 is lined up too. Just moderate volume, but it is Winghaven out through 70. Now, we've got ball game traffic downtown, and it's causing just more of a delay than you would normally see on 70 in both directions. Salisbury into downtown, and westbound 40 is lined up before Kings Highway on out. And then you've got slow pockets on 70 of moderate volume all the way past the airport. Southbound 270, slow pockets south of Page. That goes down to Gravois before it opens up. You know what looks good? It's 55. And there is a slow go on southbound 141 headed for 21 on the Illinois side. Definitely some slow-moving traffic eastbound 64, 111 to 157, and eastbound 70 at 64. I'm Sue Thomas, and that's Traffic, 97.1 FM Talk, St. Louis Conservative.

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2: Thursday afternoon, it's kind of my Friday. I'm off for the holiday weekend. We'll be back on Tuesday. Monday, it's a best of show. Brad Young is going to pinch hit tomorrow, and everyone else will be here. Did I hear a bell go off?
3: Yeah, that was me moving okay. Sue's news. Sorry about that.
2: I thought maybe something I had said had indicated that a bell should go off.
3: No.
2: We're going to talk about, and I got to get this in my mind, seriously, and I apologize to the listeners. I keep thinking that because it's Memorial Day, that this is the last weekend of the month. It's not. We have one more weekend in May, but two weekends from now, which is the 6th and 7th, is the big air show at the Spirit of St. Louis Airport. So it's the Spirit of St. Louis Air Show and STEM Expo presented by Boeing. Our friend Mark Sutherland, who I always like to kind of introduce this way.
4: Oh, you English are so superior, aren't you?
2: Yeah, we love his accent, though. We do. Hi, Mark. How are you?
5: I'm lovely. Just lovely.
2: Hey, before we get to the story here in the air show, Fred just told me this. There was a radio station in the UK that accidentally announced the King's death, King Charles' death.
3: Oh,
2: it was a computer error at the studio in Essex.
5: Wow.
2: Have you heard about this?
5: I have not heard about this yet, so I can pretty much assure you it's not true. And I think there's some careers that might be impacted by that.
2: Station manager Peter Moore says this on Facebook. Due to a computer error at our main studio, the death of a monarch procedure, which all UK stations hold in readiness while hoping not to require, was accidentally activated on Tuesday afternoon, mistakenly announcing that the king had passed away. Radio Caroline then fell silent, as would be required, which alerted us to restore programming and issue an on-air apology. Because apparently this went on for like 15 minutes, Mark.
3: Oh,
5: wow. Wow. Yes. No. It's not true. And yeah, that's
2: oopsie.
5: That's quite an interesting twist.
2: Big mistake. Big mistake. All right. This is always fun. You were nice enough. I can't believe it's been 4 years ago. Although people asked me if I would do this again, and I don't know if I'd do it again. But I got invited, and I turned you down a few times to fly with the Blue Angels, and I said yes this time, and puked a couple of times in the cockpit. I barely made it back for the show that afternoon, but I'm glad that I did it because it was a very unique experience, and that was part of the air show 4 years ago. We got another one coming in 2 weeks. Give us all the details.
5: Yeah, so June 6th and 7th, Spirit of St. Louis Airport. The Blue Angels, of course, are headlining, as they do for all the shows that we put on. And then for the first time in 10 years, we've got the Canadian Snowbirds coming back. So they will also be joined by the F-22, and a whole bunch of legacy aircraft, vintage and military aircraft. And then a crowd favorite, Skip Stewart, who flies rather low in his biplane and does some insane things. He will be back with us. It'll be about a five-hour air show, which is going to be fantastic, both Saturday and Sunday. And then, of course, we have the massive STEM Expo on the ground where kids can get hands-on with science, technology, engineering, and math, robotics, rocketry, simulators. We were actually the first air show in the country to do a huge STEM expo, and now they're all doing it, which is absolutely fantastic. It's a very important part of what we do. Big static expo, or static display with aircraft you can get up in, and then also our Patriots Landing, where we can give tribute, as we are this weekend, giving tribute to those that gave their all and who serve our country honorably. And so it's going to be a great family-friendly weekend, and we encourage everybody to come out and join us. Kids 12 and under are free. Active duty military and their spouses and dependents are free. And then the rest of us can get tickets and enjoy this fantastic event.
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5: And every ticket comes with a parking spot as well.
2: Okay, that's good too.
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6: Hey, Mark, tell me about the Canadian Snowbirds. What's so unique about them?
5: So they have been flying, and this will actually be the last year you're going to get to see them fly their Tutor aircraft.

0: flying those for 55 years. This is actually their 55th anniversary. And if anybody remembers back in 2019, where we had the Red Arrows come over from the United Kingdom, and then, of course, you know, 10 years ago with the Snowbirds, the Snowbirds are very much finesse. The Blue Angels are raw American power. And the Snowbirds are almost like a ballet in the sky with jets. So it's a very different experience that adds so much to the air show experience. And this will be the last year they will perform for probably another 5 or 6 years. So you will not see the Snowbirds anywhere in the world for another 5 or 6 years. And then they'll be back with some new aircraft.
1: That's interesting in and of itself, right? That's cool.
0: Yeah.
1: Well, the details, I think, are out there. So hopefully, and I'm going to give away a pair of tickets in just a few minutes for this, Mark. So I don't know if there's anything else you want to share, but we're excited. It's always a great time. I know that a lot of people want to get out there with the family. I can't wait to show my daughter some of the STEM stuff. She's never been to this air show. She did come out when I flew with the Blue Angels, but that was on that Thursday, I think, before the show. So looking forward to taking her out there as well. It's a great family event. Like you said, she just turned 11, so kids under 12 are free, right?
0: Correct. And then a big thing I always encourage people to remember, this is a small regional airport. There will be traffic. When 50,000 of your closest friends decide to show up at the same time, there's traffic.
1: Yes.
0: So come early. Gates are at 9. It's open till 5 o'clock. The air show starts around 11, 11:30. So come for 9 or 10 o'clock. Avoid some of the traffic, because there will be traffic, and enjoy what goes on the ground. And then the other thing I remind everybody, we are a volunteer-run organization. Pretty much everybody you interact with, the parking lot attendants, the ticket takers, the people selling concessions, we are all volunteering our time. So bring your patience. There's always lines, but people having a good time. And remember, the person who's serving you is there because they love what we are doing and they are trying to inspire the next generation.
1: Yeah, that's great advice. Look, we'll get you on here in a few minutes. I'm going to give away some tickets. We'll get you on that week before, because it's 2 weeks from this weekend. So I'm glad you came on this afternoon. I'm glad the King's still alive, too. You know, we didn't want to.
2: Good news.
1: I have to bring you on for that. But awesome to have you on. Thank you, Mark, so much. I appreciate it.
0: Thanks. Anytime.
1: Okay, take care. Threw the iPad down on the control. The new panel here, that wasn't good at all. But that's always a great time. Brings back some fond memories of that Blue Angels trip, because the thing that I remember, I think, most is when I got in my car to try to come down, and when I say try, I felt really, really sick. Like, they told me that it would be like running 5 miles, right? And what they also told me was, get your ass in shape.
2: Wait,
1: and you think I did that?
2: Oh, no.
1: No, I didn't. No, because
2: what does run 5 miles mean? Like the exhaustion that you feel afterwards?
1: It physically beats the crap out of your body. Just, first of all, the force of the G's, and, you know, you're pulling, like, just going up, we pulled 6 G's. Just, they go straight up in the air.
2: Geez.
1: So you're kind of hanging on for dear life there. And then we got to the point where I didn't quite get to, I don't think I got to 7 G's, and I didn't black out, but I started to gray out. You know, we were going to the point where I could see myself, you know, kind of falling asleep a little, if you will.
3: Reminds me of the scene in Top Gun where they like hit 10 G's and they're like passing out, basically.
1: I mean, it's real. It happens. But the other thing that really struck me was the guy, and the pilot was awesome. I wish I could remember his name. I have it in my pictures. But as impressive as it was a cloudy day, so we were way up over the clouds, and it was really cool to see that. But then, you know, you can't see everything down below. But he said, okay, imagine this, and then imagine doing it with another aircraft 18 inches off your wing.
2: Nope.
1: Yeah, exactly.
2: Nope.
1: Wow. But those guys, it's incredible. So
2: that is incredible.
1: Go out and see the air show in a couple of weeks. So we have Sue's News coming up here in a couple of minutes. At 4:30, we'll have Josh Krasauer talking some politics. But yesterday, you know, we've been talking about the tarps off thing at Busch Stadium. Unfortunately, the last 2 days, I think the tarps were kind of on because the Cardinals lost last night. They lost in an afternoon
3: metaphorically,
1: game.
3: Metaphorically, they were still off.
1: Yeah, right. Well, I know that they were. So you were there 2 nights ago. I don't know. You might have been there last night, too. But
3: I was there on Friday, Sunday, and Tuesday.
1: Okay, so Tuesday you came in here. You were relating your experience with the kids. We had had those two guys on, also thanks to you, Ethan. Mm-hmm. They came on the show. Mm-hmm. But then yesterday, you threw me this towel, right? And it's a Tarps Off towel. It says STL, Tarps Off. It says Serve Pro on there. And you were telling me that, you know, they already had these ready to go in the outfield, right?
3: Uh-huh.
1: So you throw it to me. I take it. The show wraps. I took it in my office. All right. So, Fred, I don't know if you know the update on this. Last night, let's see. I know the time check and all this right now. 7:48 last night. No. Quick correction.
2: Oh, my gosh.
1: 7:49 last night.
2: Oh.
1: I get a text from Ethan that says, did you take my tarps off towel home. My response was, in my office, I think. And then I said, quote, my, unquote, is an interesting word choice there. His response was, it's the correct word choice.
2: Yes, I would agree.
1: Wait a second. I'm going to make a case here. Uh-huh. I said, my response was, you youngins, you need to familiarize yourself with the saying, possession is 9/10 of the law. I said, Google it. And I did it for him. I looked it up for him. And I said, this is how we, all us old folks, kind of abided by this rule. If you do it on Wikipedia, it says possession is 9/10 of the law is an expression meaning that ownership is easier to maintain if one has possession, like I do right now, this towel in my hand, or difficult to enforce if one does not. That would be Ethan, the one who does not. The expression is also stated as possession is 10 points

0: He tossed it to you for a part of the story. You could show it on the cameras for the people to see.
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2: My mindset, Mark Reardon, was that, you know, I could show it myself, or being the selfless producer that
0: I just hit him in the head with the towel.
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0: I succumbed.
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4: 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It was very generous.
0: But what did I just do? I just hit you in the face with it,
2: right?
0: Hey,
2: did
0: I
2: make
0: it
2: worth it?
0: It was, but do me a favor, for the love of God, don't report it to HR, okay? I got enough of that problem.
2: Do you know?
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4: Watch out for an accident on westbound 70 near Zumbel. They've got the two right lanes blocked and traffic is jammed behind it. We also have westbound 70, pretty slow, headed for Jennings Station Road. It's all ballgame traffic. And 64 is lined up before you even get to Kings Highway, out through McCausland, slowing again at Lindbergh and at Highway N. Southbound 270, slow pockets, Page, down through 55. In fact, we had a report of an incident down near 55 causing a delay. On the Illinois side, 70 eastbound slows at 64, and 64 jams headed for 255 due to road work. 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That's traffic, 97.1 FM Talk, St. Louis Conservative.
0: Okay, almost forgot to do this. Ethan's going to take your calls. He'll unlock the phone lines right now. And if your caller number, we'll make it a little challenging here. Let's say caller number 9. Caller number 9, I know that's a lot, but it's still in the single digits, right? If you're caller number 9 via our friend Mark Sutherland in the Spirit of St. Louis Air Show, you get a pair of tickets. Now, these tickets will be for Sunday, June 7th. We gave some tickets away earlier this week that were for Saturday. So these are specifically for Sunday, June 7th. Caller number 9, 314-241-9797. You're a winner.

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1: All right, I'm running a little late here, so let's get right to it here because I don't want to cut her short on a Thursday.
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0: And now, Sue's News. Brought to you by Sue.
7: Happy National Strawberries and Cream Day. Oh, that makes me happy. I like a strawberry shortcake, Fred.
8: Oh, yeah, I like strawberry shortcake.
7: And you put the cream on it, Mark.
1: Oh, I wouldn't turn that down at all.
7: Oh, my gosh, that sounds good. It's also National Waitstaff Day. So if you go out to dinner, tip generously, be nice to the waiter and waitress. And it's National Talk Like Yoda Day, which I hate, and I can't believe I even mentioned it. But yes, there you have it. Now, on this day in history, 125 years ago, so it's 1901, and Connecticut became the first state to impose a speed limit for cars.
1: Ooh, that's interesting, isn't it?
7: Yes, and the new limit restricted the horseless carriage to, what do you think, Fred?
8: 7 miles an hour.
7: Mark?
1: Sue, I'll go 8 miles an hour.
7: 12.
1: Oh,
7: no, they were speed demons.
1: Look at that.
7: Now, that's within city limits, but you could go 15 miles per hour if you were
1: but that,
7: out
1: you're
7: on the
1: telling
7: other roads.
1: Me, I mean, I wouldn't have even thought of it. You're telling me the first speed limits were for carriages.
7: Yes.
1: Okay. Did they have a speedometer?
8: Well, yeah. That was my question.
7: No, what I'm saying is the horseless carriage is a car. That's what they called them.
1: Okay. Yes. You got me very confused.
7: Yes, no,
1: that makes
7: sorry
1: more
7: about
1: sense.
7: That.
1: Okay.
7: But that's what they called them back then. Okay, and this was a fun one. On this day in history, 71 years ago, it's 1955, and our own St. Louis's Chuck Berry recorded Maybelline. It was his very first hit, and I did a History of the Lou with Sue with his son, Charles Edward Berry Jr., and he talked about it. It's a great story.
9: Boom. So they have a recording session May 21st. During that recording session, one of the songs Dad said, was called Ida Red. Wait a minute. You can't use one of Bob Wills and the Texas Playboy songs. No,
7: right.
9: You can't do that. So this is fact. There was an old lipstick tube, old Maybelline tube. Lynn Chess or Phil, one of the two. I'm like, okay, we're going to call it Maybelline. Change the lyrics to this and let's keep going.
7: Wow. And that is how Maybelline.
9: Absolutely.
7: Which, by the way, goes on to sell, a million copies?
9: Oh, easily.
1: That is, I'd never heard that story. That is fantastic. That is a really good little song nugget, isn't it? That's very cool.
10: You just started doing the thing you used to do.
1: The legendary Chuck Berry, and that Charles Berry Jr. is awesome, too. So that is, I listened to part of your podcast. I don't remember that story, so maybe I didn't hear the whole thing. Shame on me. But you can locate that on the Odyssey app,
7: oh,
1: Sue.
7: Oh, yeah, Odyssey app, Spotify. Just look up History of the Lou, and you'll see it. But that's a good one, because Charles Edward Berry is so great.
1: He's a
7: like
1: great personality.
7: Said.
8: And
1: yeah.
8: What was the original title?
7: Well, it was somebody else's song. And he just changed the title and the lyrics and made it his.
1: Yeah, it was a different band. I can't remember what they said.
7: Yeah, but Texas Ike. I don't know. We'd have to hear that again. There are reportedly 3 movies that are going to be filmed in St. Louis over the next couple of months. I always like to hear this. One starts in early June on the Hill, and it's a low budget, like $2 million. But it's a romantic comedy. It's set in an Italian-American neighborhood. It's called Love on the Hill. And
1: anybody we know?
7: I don't think so. And there are 2 other movies that are larger budgets, like $17 million, that are going to be shot here, but they're under wraps. They won't say what they are.
1: And those are still very, very low-budget movies. I think the Soul on Fire budget was like $30 million.
7: Yeah, I mean, it was the biggest thing that's been...
1: Yeah.
7: Been shot here in a while.
1: But still, it's not impossible for a movie with a low budget to be very good and still be a hit.
7: Exactly. Yeah. So if you do see something, and they're kind of having issues on the Hill right now. There are a lot of people who have lived there for a long time who want to see it stay that way. And there is a lot of construction over there.
1: Oh, yeah.
7: And
1: well, that's where Jane Duker put a new house in. Her brother.
7: Her house is beautiful.
1: Well, her brother, Brad Allerman, of course, is the McBride guy, and he's building, some stuff over there. And is it taking away the character? Some people might
7: That's
1: think
7: right.
1: it is, right?
7: So there's a debate about that now. And then they thought, well, if we get status that calls us a historic neighborhood, but apparently the loops and hoops you have to jump through for that. So it's an

0: interesting time on the Hill. But to me, it's still pretty great.
1: Absolutely.
0: All right. And researchers, okay, I just find this animal stuff interesting. Researchers have documented 34 cases of wild orcas offering prey, or essentially food, to humans. They will. They include fish, birds. There's one orca that brought a person a stingray. It's like, here you go.
1: Say, I thought you were going to say there was one orca that brought a person.
0: A person. Nope. And each time they didn't just drop it, they appeared to wait for a response from the human after the offering, and then they either took it back or abandoned the gift.
1: That's pretty interesting.
0: Isn't that cool?
2: Yeah, that is.
0: Now, they say orcas do share food with each other, so this is not, this is mm-hmm. something they know what it is. But I just thought that was very interesting. All right, and there's a Billy Joel biopic in the works. It's called Billy and Me, and it's told from the perspective of the guy who discovered him and managed his early career up to his breakout hit Piano Man. It's unauthorized. Billy is mad.
1: Ooh.
0: Because, you know, they just had the good one. What's the good one called? I should have looked that up.
1: It was the documentary, yes. Two-part documentary on HBO Max.
0: Listen,
1: yeah.
0: If you haven't watched that, did you ever finish it, Mark?
1: You
0: got to the
1: close. You know what's funny about that is I did not. But you know what I'm inspired to do is download it right now because I need some stuff for the airplane this weekend.
0: Oh, there
1: so
0: you go.
1: I don't really want to watch that on my iPad, but I might because I'll have the good headphones on. But yeah, that's interesting. And by the way, I don't think he's doing very well these days. You know, he had to kind of take a step back from performing because of this weird condition. He got very disoriented on stage, and I asked someone recently that kind of had a little connection, and I don't think he's doing great. So prayers for Billy Joel.
0: I have seen him on Instagram. He looks
1: good.
0: Yeah, you're
1: good.
0: Right. So that's a positive. His rep issued a statement saying people behind the movie don't have the rights to Billy's life, and they won't get the rights to his music either. He said Billy has not authorized or supported this project in any capacity.
1: So I don't know how you do that movie without his music.
0: That's what I mean.
1: Yeah. And they're not going to give it, you know, unless he sold the catalog, and I don't think he has yet.
0: Oh, no.
1: You know, that's how you get how you get the music to the people that sold the catalogs, because he would have no control.
0: Exactly. And he does not need the money. So he's going to be fine. So he's saying, please don't watch it. Don't have anything to do with it. Turns out the yawning is contagious even in the womb. A new study showed that fetuses yawn shortly after their mothers do. And researchers used ultrasound imaging to track facial movements. They found yawning increased by about 90 seconds after maternal yawns. I thought that was kind of cute.
1: Yeah, that's interesting.
0: And finally, it's news. We have today's random fact. America has more than 53,000 storage facilities. That's more than Starbucks, McDonald's, and Subway's combined. Yeah. The rest of the world only has 10,000. So an American has 7 square feet of self-storage. Every one of us, man, woman, and child.
1: You might need that information this weekend.
3: I'm Dan Loney with Your Money Now. Stellantis unveiled a 5-year, $70 billion turnaround plan today that's targeting positive cash flow by 2027. CEO Antonio Filosa says the company will introduce more than 60 new vehicles during that window, with several major refreshes, including EVs, hybrids, and traditional internal combustion engines. Most notably, Stellantis wants North American revenue growth of 25%. Victoria's Secret is changing its Wall Street ticker symbol. On June 2nd, it will do away with VSCO and switch to VSXY. Company says that the reason for the move is to, quote, celebrate sexy in all of its forms, end quote, and symbolize a renewed confidence in the brand and what it means for consumers. A solid day for Wall Street with a record close for the Dow Industrials. Dow was up 276 points at 50,286. NASDAQ picked up 22 points. S&P 500 gained 12. And that's Your Money Now.
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3: All right, we got Josh Krosshauer standing by here, but Sue, a little traffic note to add, right?
5: Yeah, serious accident. Southbound 270 just before 55. The left lanes are blocked. Only one right lane getting by, and it's really stacking up behind it.
3: All right, we'll keep you posted on that. I played this audio yesterday after Tom Massey got his butt whooped in Kentucky, and this was his very unclassy concession speech.
6: I would have come out sooner, but I had to call my opponent and concede, and it took a while to find Ed Gowrine and tell him. I did get to call through, though. I have called and conceded the race. We've been honorable the whole time.
3: Well, I mean, nothing could be further from the truth. And that's stunning that he said that. Josh Krosshauer, 97.1 FM Talk political insider, the editor-in-chief of the Jewish Insider, is here with us this afternoon. Hello, Josh. How are you? That was quite something, wasn't it?
7: Yeah, quite an election night, and it's not very often that you have Republicans losing, sitting Republican lawmakers at least losing primaries, and you had two in 1 week, but that was a not so classy Massey there on election night.
3: Well, what happened with that dude? Because, like, I ran down some of his history yesterday. Sean Davis from The Federalist sort of put a post out there, and I agree with most of it, but, you know, he went from someone who seemingly was a little bit more, and I always consider myself libertarian conservative. He seemed to have that streak in him 6 years ago, but then he went crazy, Josh.
7: Yeah, well, I politically speaking, Mark, his biggest problem was getting on the wrong side of Donald Trump. He's always had some weird views. He's always been a lone vote on a whole lot of issues. Interestingly enough, he's been one of the only Republicans during his time in Congress to vote against resolutions condemning anti-Semitism, which makes you wonder what his real intention has always been on that. But he's got that part of him really came center stage in the final weeks of the campaign. But the real reason he was in political trouble is because he was one of the few, if only, Republican votes against the Big Beautiful Bill.
3: Right.
7: Led the charge, one of the only Republicans leading the charge against every one of the Epstein files, along with Ro Khanna and a lot of liberal Democrats, and really drove Trump batty, and that was, I think, the final straw. And he disagreed with Trump on foreign policy. He's always been an isolationist congressman. He's always been anti-Israel, but he disagreed even more loudly.

0: more obnoxiously when it came to foreign policy. So all those three things led Trump to endorse his Republican challenger, to attack him relentlessly in the final weeks of the campaign. And Massey didn't blame Trump, even though Trump was the source of his problems, but he blamed Jews. That tells you everything you need to know about this guy.
1: Unbelievable. And the other story out of Kentucky, Andy Barr wins for the Senate nomination. I'm going to ask Scott Jennings this after the top of the hour because he's a Kentucky guy. But, I mean, that's sort of one of those deals in a pretty red state of Kentucky. That's the seat that Mitch McConnell currently holds. So Andy Barr likely to be the next senator from the state of Kentucky.
0: Yeah, Andy Barr, very conventional. I mean, he's been around in Washington for a long time. He's a very well-respected congressman. You know, the big story in that race that got underplayed a little bit is that the guy who finished second badly finished behind Barr is a guy named Daniel Cameron, who was the Attorney General. He was the rising – he was Mitch McConnell's protege, rising star in the state. And the problem was McConnell, you know, got unpopular with Trump, and all of a sudden that McConnell label ended up becoming a vulnerability for him more than an asset. He ended up getting lost in the shuffle and ended up finishing way behind in that primary.
1: Yeah, and he's a solid guy. I've met Danny before, and you know that I see how that happens, but that's unfortunate just because I think he was a pretty good candidate as well. What do you make? You know, I'm asking a couple of people this question, Josh, and we can kind of wind this back into what's happening with foreign policy and Iran. But the polling numbers that I saw in the last few years, and by the way, just for point of reference, I am not someone who has been comfortable for a couple of months now with what we're doing in Iran and the time frame getting, you know, way, way away from where it was originally intended. But these polling numbers that I saw in the economy in particular were brutal. I mean, you don't usually see 70-30 splits in polling in the American public where, you know, that happened yesterday in a New York Times poll and also in a Fox News poll. So how big of political trouble are the Republicans in right now? Or can some of this go away over the summer and be okay by August?
0: Oh, it's a big political problem. You're starting to see Republicans, nothing left to lose. They already lost primaries, Bill Cassidy. John, we'll see what happens with other Republicans. But you're seeing Tom Tillis, other retiring Republicans, and others in swing districts just start to distance themselves on some of the more unpopular and controversial measures. This whole notion that taxpayers could end up paying for the ballroom has become a real political non-starter to the point where Republicans have been defecting on that issue, not to mention Democrats using that as a real attack line in the midterm campaigns. And now we were hearing that there was a sort of, you know, victims fund, $1.8 billion that was allocated to help people who Trump considers political victims. But it wouldn't go to anyone else other than Republicans or people on the right, and it would expire after this next election. So a lot of real, you know, totally damaging moves that Trump is making on his own. Forget it. We can talk about foreign policy. We can talk about the economy. Those are bad enough. But he's focusing more on himself than dealing with what a lot of American voters are concerned about. And that's translated into some defections from Republicans on Capitol Hill on key issues. And the fact that his job approval numbers are below 40% now.
1: Well, look, and I read a good portion of that Kim Strassel column in the Wall Street Journal. To your point, yeah, there are things that they're tacking on to this bill, which is just ridiculous. And if Democrats tried the same thing, we'd be critical of them. So I'm not sure who's running the show over there right now. I'm really kind of confused about a lot of what's happening, and maybe it will come into clear focus here in the next couple of weeks. Have you seen our tarps off deal here at Busch Stadium with the fans, Josh?
0: No, I haven't.
1: You haven't? Okay, so this is a real deal. So the Cardinals, as you know, and Josh is a big baseball fan, we talk baseball a lot, they are overachieving at this point in the season, right? They're doing pretty well. Jordan Walker's coming around. So on Friday night, there were these kids that were in town for a club baseball tournament from Stephen F. Austin. And after their game, they go out to the outfield of Busch Stadium, and they take their shirts off, and they start, you know, whipping their shirts around, and they're doing it kind of like a Premier League soccer game, and it just grew, and it grew, and it grew. And you should Google this. Google Tarps Off St. Louis, because this thing Friday, Saturday, Sunday, Monday, Tuesday, today, day game, you've had all these people out there with no shirts on, men, if you will, and just going crazy, being excited about baseball. It's really, as a baseball fan, you would love it. I can't believe you haven't seen it. Maybe nationally, you know, it has not got enough attention, but it's really cool.
0: Yeah, no, I've got to check it out. I was actually watching a little bit of the Cardinals game earlier today, but no, they've been a great story this year. I think I've told you on the show that I have 5 Cardinals on my fantasy baseball roster. Right. I've been really following JJ Weatherholt and Jordan Walker's having an amazing year, and their pitching has been surprisingly good.
1: Yeah.
0: So it's a young team. You always like to. The Nationals are actually in the same. The Nationals are 500. That's pretty good. We're achieving
1: right.
0: Too.
1: Yeah, so. There you go. Look, JJ is amazing. He's just a hitting machine right now. Josh, have a great holiday weekend. We'll talk soon.
0: Thanks, Mark.
1: All right, take care.
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3: I just put it up on X. It's a look at this accident, southbound 270, just before 55. You can see that the left lanes are blocked, and we still have only one right lane getting by. It's caused a major jam behind it. If you are driving on southbound 270, it's slow back through Olive, but heaviest from Big Bend down through 55. Now, that's the worst of it. 370 westbound is a little bit slow at the river. That due to road work. Slow pockets out of downtown of 70 as you head out toward Wentzville. Eastbound 70 jams approaching Wright City. And we've got westbound 40, because of baseball traffic, heavier than usual. So it's slow approaching Kings Highway out through McCausland, also on either side of Clarkson. And one more time, west of Winghaven, out through the 64 and 70 split. I'm Sue Thomas, and that's traffic. 97.1 FM Talk, St. Louis Conservative.
1: Sue, I almost had a really big miss. So, you know, my daughter wraps up school at Stanton Elementary tomorrow, and I sent an email to the principal, Dr. Christine Starnes, thanking her because I love her. She's been great. Well, she had beat me to the punch. She sent me an email yesterday, and it recounted some of her favorite email moments with me, and you're going to laugh your ass off because I can't believe she kept all this, and it's coming up next.
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1: We got a really sad story that's developing here this afternoon. And originally, the reports a few hours ago were that 2-time NASCAR Cup Series champion Kyle Busch was hospitalized with what they simply described as a severe illness. And we are now having reports from The Athletic and other sources that Kyle Busch has passed away at the age of 41. A very unusual situation. They had already announced that he would not compete at Charlotte Motor Speedway this weekend. There's a story from the Associated Press that's just from 3 hours ago that indicates he was in the hospital, but now we have really, really breaking news that's even more sad coming up here, and we'll continue to cover that. We may have to get our friend Kenny Wallace on the air because we're just finding this out. So I wanted to share that, unfortunately. Now, I have something, this is kind of the opposite end of the spectrum here, because, you know, I mentioned my daughter is wrapping up school at Stanton in Rockwood tomorrow. She is in fifth grade. They did the fifth grade promotion ceremony, like a graduation last night. She's moving on. We have really become close with Dr. Starnes, the principal at Stanton. She's awesome. And I sent her an email when we were during a break this afternoon. I realized that I would not get to say goodbye to her tomorrow on the last day of school because I'll be on an airplane on my way to Las Vegas, so I won't be here for the show. But she asked me when I sent her the email, she said, did you get my email from yesterday? I said, I don't think so. So she re-forwarded it. And it says, the Stanton Manifesto, a graduation tribute. Dear Mark and Becky, as Alexa prepares to walk across the stage and officially graduate from Stanton, I couldn't let this milestone pass without a formal, legally binding manifesto of deep gratitude and shared survival. Looking back through my inbox, it's clear that we have been through the absolute educational trenches together since July of 2020. We started this journey when Alexa was just 5 years old, about to enter kindergarten amidst the absolute chaos of the pandemic. Mark, as a St. Louis radio personality accustomed to breaking news, I think you'll appreciate the way that I have kept the absolute best receipts of our email hits throughout the years. This is incredible. Dear. Wait till you guys hear this. Here we go. She does bullet points. The first one, the kindergarten panic, July, August, 2020. Mark, I still have your email stating you were, quote, freaking out and empathetic to the challenges of trying to decide between online or hybrid learning without any details. Then there was the great screening confusion where Mark forwarded my email to Becky saying, I think I'm still confused, leading Becky to email me to make sure Alexa wasn't left off the list for special placement requests that she got into Stanton because there was another school that was a possibility at the time. And luckily, we were good to go. Here we go. June of 2023, the lip sync doubt. When Alexa performed in the big show at school, Mark emailed me admitting, honestly, I thought they were going to lip sync and not actually sing. They did great. Thank you for acknowledging my bravery for putting that on. See, I didn't know. I didn't know that was going to happen. The Dallas Cowboys cheerleaders audition, August, September 2023. When Mark dropped Alexa off for the bus and inquired about the Adventure Club waiting list, which is like the after school thing, I compared the first come, first serve system to my grueling days auditioning for the Dallas Cowboys cheerleaders. Mark completely missed my caveat that I was kidding, resulting in a minor panic. This is true. A month later, when I sent an email saying farewell, Mark checked frantically because he thought I was actually leaving Stanton to rejoin the squad. I really did think that. I was very confused by that. December 2023, the Black Friday lunchroom crisis. The time Mark tried to figure out that the rules of the school, asking if he could personally raid the classroom backpack to locate Alexa's missing debit card before her big Christmas shopping spree. Yeah, because she's got a shopping problem, right? Oh, my goodness. Then there came the Summit Pool backpack blame game in December of 2023 when Alexa's backpack went missing at the high school. Mark emailed me. And the email title was Abusing Privilege Again, admitting Alexa's idiot dad might have left her backpack on a table. I think it's her fault, but I'm not winning that battle. Shout out to the Rockwood Summit principal for the assist on that when we got the backpack back. The secret dog confession in April of 2024, when I introduced Dr. Starnes to Oreo. You explicitly typed the words, I think I love him more than Alexa. Shh, don't tell her that. My lips are still sealed. So she said dog confession, but that's the bunny confession. She confused that. Yeah, that was Oreo. The August 2024, the asking for a wife teacher snafu. Right before fourth grade started, Mark emailed me frantically explaining that Becky told Alexa that she had Mrs. Stalen, but the system said Mrs. Warner. Mark asked, is there a chance she read it wrong originally, asking for a wife? And actually, she did misread that. In November of 2024, the black market ticket scandal. When I missed the deadline for pancakes and pajamas because I stated, quote, I wasn't in charge of that. That's my way of blaming my wife. You understand that. He emailed asking if the tickets could be bought on StubHub or if he could crash it and asked if he could sneak his daughter in the back door. That's true, too. So all of those things are true. She thanked me for taking the day off to serve as the chaperone for the secret fifth grade trip, you know. And, of course, I said in an email, I'm not convinced I will survive a day with a bunch of fifth graders. Followed by my post-trip analysis, I survived. My biggest takeaway, since I'm typically only around the girls, is some of those boys are huge. Oh, my. Remember, I told you that. Like, yeah. These fifth grade boys. Yeah. I'm always around Alexa's friends. And, you know, they're moderate-sized little 11-year-olds. And the kids that were the boys were a lot bigger. But anyway, I can't believe that she saved all those, because there were a lot of emails that were back and forth. And we did have a great relationship, so I thought that was very funny.
13: I got to tell you, when you told me that she saved your emails, I thought it was like to protect herself in case she went missing.
1: Well, it might have been.
13: Knowing your anger.
1: Yeah, well,
13: but
1: and
13: those were all fun.
1: Oh, because she, that's the thing. And I forget the guy, because the guy that was the superintendent the first year of COVID that was there, and I just can't remember his name. He was okay, all right? But then they got somebody else in there. It's not who we have now. We have Dr. Kane, who came from, Wentzville or Warrenton. But there was another guy that kind of slid in there, and he was a complete bozo and idiot, and I had to email him and the people that handled the media. I can't remember her name for Rockwood so many times. That's where my bitching emails would go when something went wrong. Dr. Starnes was always cool, and I was cool with her. But when I wouldn't get answers from the office on some of this COVID stuff, that's when I would whoop up on the superintendent. And, you know, I'm sure it did me no good, but it felt good at the time, Fred. You know how that goes, right?
13: Oh, yeah. I think Alexa is like, will be horrified or thrilled to know this.
1: Well, she knows. She knows that I'm actively engaged. And, you know, it is, there's a weird dynamic, and it probably, you know, becomes weirder as she gets older. But look, people do know who I am. I had some people last night saying they love the show, which I really appreciate. I'm sure there's people that know me that don't like me because they don't know me, but they know my politics, and, you know, this happens as well. So it gets, for me, sometimes I get a little worried that Alexa is going to be judged by not her friend, but by the parent of a friend knowing the politics. Because I'm telling you, it's happened one time in the past, and, you know, it's unfortunate. But some people, they get in their mind, I don't really care. I don't care who her friends vote for. I really don't. You know, if they want to be hippy-dippy, whatever, I don't really care, as long as it doesn't affect us and our family. But the other side is a lot more judgmental. The empathetic left, they don't feel that way. They don't let these things pass. They think you're a Nazi if you voted for Trump or some of these other things. And, you know, it's just nonsense. But anyway, an era comes to an end. It really is quite something. When I was looking at those pictures last night, I told you I was horrified seeing the kindergarten pictures when these poor kids were in masks. And then that went into first grade, because once they start showing the first grade pictures, for at least half a year, the poor kids still had to wear masks. And they're all pictured there, and they have to look at this for the rest of their lives, that they were sitting around wearing masks and they couldn't even see their teachers or their friends' faces for a year and a half.
3: Yeah, and that's a real important time in your life. Good grief.
1: When I told you that, you know, what Dr. Starnes is, and the teachers have said, that these kids, they are socially behind because of this. And what I said at the beginning of the show is, in a good school district, they're socially behind. What about the school districts that aren't so good? And there's a lot more of those. And it's just, I can't. This is why last week or whenever that was, when we were, you know, talking about Dr. Fauci being indicted, which I think is unlikely, somebody should have to pay for all the lies and the misinformation and the damage inflicted on this country, which was far, far worse than the virus itself. We'll take a break here at the top of the hour. We're coming back with Scott Jennings. He has his radio show that's going to air tonight at 8 p.m. on 97.1 FM Talk. He's heading to Cincinnati because he's a Kentucky guy, you know, down in Louisville, and he's going to see the Cardinals play. So we thought it would be a good opportunity to touch base with him. A little bit later in the hour, we'll have Graham Parker, who I love. He's a rock star from the 70s and 80s. Graham Parker in The Rumor, Graham Parker in The Shot. He had a couple of different incarnations. He's coming to the Wildy Theater in Edwardsville tomorrow night. And, you know, I've never been to that place. I've heard it's awesome.
3: Oh, it is
1: awesome. If I wasn't going to Las Vegas, I'd be going to see Graham Parker, but he's going to join us at 5:30.
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3: Accident southbound 270 south of 21. The left lanes are blocked. They've opened another right lane, so we have two lanes open. Traffic, a parking lot back to Big Bend, and slow back through Olive. Now, there's also a jam on southbound 141, and it looks like this one is actually south of Fiedler, and that has created a jam on a good alternate to 270, so really not great. And westbound 40, we had an afternoon ball game, so that's jammed approaching Kings Highway. and then in pockets on out through the 70 split. It's pretty slow at Highway N. 70 is the same way. We've got ballgame traffic, and it's slow headed for 141 and out in Wentzville. Now, we've got volume eastbound on the Poplar Street Bridge, and eastbound 70 slows at 64. Eastbound 64 jams 111, almost to 157. That due to road work. 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
1: Okay, a breaking, very, very sad story this afternoon that we have confirmation on. NASCAR great Kyle Busch, he was only 41 years old. He went into the hospital. They just said an illness earlier today, and he is dead at the age of 41 after that illness. So some mystery that's surrounding this right now. We're going to keep you posted. I'm guessing Fox News will cover this, but I mean, this is just breaking here in the last 15 or 20 minutes. Just a devastating story. We'll keep you posted.

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11: Negotiations. I'm Tom Rigotti, Fox News. President Trump announcing a new development regarding a potential deal with Iran. Fox's Aisha Hosni is at the White House.
12: The president knocking down reports out there that Iran's supreme leader is demanding that the enriched uranium in that country stay in that country as part of any sort of a nuclear agreement. That would have complicated these talks by a lot. It would have also ticked off Israel, which does not want to see that happen. But the president today pushing back on those reports and saying it is not true.
13: We don't need it. We don't want it. We'll probably destroy it after we get it, but we're not going to let them have it.
12: Meantime, Pakistan's interior minister arrived in Tehran again yesterday to continue talks with the president of Iran.
11: A Fox News poll shows only 40% of registered voters approve of U.S. military action against the regime. A strange turn of events today in Tennessee for a death row inmate.
2: All appeals were exhausted ahead of Tony Carruthers' planned execution Thursday, though it was his vein that prison officials were unable to find, leading Tennessee to halt the lethal injection, which prompted Governor Bill Lee to grant a one-year stay after he'd previously announced that he wouldn't intervene, despite an 80,000-signature petition that landed on his desk asking that untested DNA evidence be looked at. In a case, the ACLU argues relied only on jailhouse testimony, in which Carruthers represented himself. Jeff Manosso, Fox News.
11: A Virginia judge is dismissing all charges against a former school administrator accused of ignoring repeated warnings that a six-year-old had a gun hours before a teacher was shot. Judge Rebecca Robinson granted the defense's motion to dismiss on the fourth day of the trial of Ebony Parker, who was charged with 8 felony counts of child neglect. Robinson says the court is of the legal opinion that this is not a crime. America's listening to Fox News.
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14: Our temperatures remain a little cool for this time of year. Lots of clouds around this evening, and overnight we'll drop back to 57. Friday, mostly cloudy skies. There'll be some scattered showers, maybe a rumble of thunder, but nothing strong, nothing severe. And I think the focus for the scattered showers will be mainly in the afternoon. No all-day rain. In the 60s to near 70 degrees. Couple of scattered showers around Friday night. 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Chief Meteorologist Dave Murray.
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16: Scott Jennings coming up here in just a couple of minutes, but just to recap the breaking story, shockingly and very suddenly, Kyle Busch died at the age of 41.

0: apparently he had fallen ill 2 weeks ago at Watkins Glen. And I was unaware of this story. I don't follow NASCAR super closely. But he had radioed his team during the race, and he had asked for Bill Heisel. Bill Heisel is the sports physician he works with and has worked with NASCAR drivers for years. And he said he wanted to meet him at Busch's motorhome after the checkered flag. He goes, "I'm going to need a shot." That's what he told his team. The Athletic is reporting this, and they said that last week they asked Kyle Busch whether he was feeling better, you know, after the radio message, and he waved toward his face. He kind of waved his hand toward his face, and he said, "You can kind of hear it. I'm not great." The cough was pretty substantial. So earlier today, there was a post on his social media account that said that he would miss the Coca-Cola 600 because he was getting treatment for a, quote, severe illness. In fact, when Ethan came in to break the story, the Athletic actually broke it. All I could see on the, you know, if you Googled it, was that he was in the hospital for the severe illness. So that really, this is breaking in the last half hour and just shocking for the NASCAR world and sports, 41 years old. And, you know, as you were saying, Sue, you know, he's one of those kind of bad boys that everyone loved to hate for a while, but then he became more likable as he matured and got older. That happens sometimes.
1: And he had kids.
2: Yeah,
0: it's awful. And, you know, I'm going to bring Mr. Jennings into the fold here this afternoon because not nearly as bad, but our mutual friend Joe Arnold had a terrible, terrible accident last week, and Jennings has not gone easy on him for that. But we're going to talk some politics and all kinds of stuff, even some baseball this afternoon. Jennings, how are you?
3: I'm doing great. You know, getting a little time in Kentucky. I've been running around the country the last several months, but have a little stretch here back in Louisville, and I needed it. I'm worn out. I'll be honest with you. The news has been relentless. The book tour was relentless. So a little worn out. Glad to be home.
0: I can't imagine how you wouldn't be just exhausted. Let me just first and foremost here share some thoughts on our dear friend and mutual friend Joe Arnold, because I spoke with him yesterday. I've shared this with the audience that Joe had a terrible accident last week. He passed out and he broke his leg, like, terribly, ligament damage. And dude, that poor guy. And then what do, as like his best friend? You just make fun of him. You call it his peg leg and you say, "Do you have a Phillips screwdriver or a flathead?" Look at the empathy that Scott Jennings gives to one of his best friends on the planet.
3: Well, look, Joe, I think if we – here's what I think. If we stop towel-snapping him, if we start treating him differently, I think it's going to be worse. So what I've chosen to do is ramp up my attacks on Joe and ramp up the towel-snapping. I think that'll actually make it better, and it'll make him – I think this sort of negative reinforcement will make him heal more quickly.
0: I hope you're right, because in all seriousness, I feel so bad for the guy. Like, he really busted up that leg, and it's going to be, you know, a tough recovery. Not as tough as mine, Jennings. I had a cyst removed from my head this week, and you know what? It was a long road to recovery. I couldn't wash my hair for 24 hours. That was pretty much my limitations.
3: Oh, my gosh. Wait a minute. You have hair to wash?
0: Well, I do.
3: I have a little bit left.
0: I still do. All right, let's talk some politics here, and let's kind of talk about Kentucky, because good riddance to Tom Massey. And then, you know, I played this. I don't need to play it again, but I played the soundbite yesterday. I know you reacted to it when he makes this crack about, you know, his opponent living in Tel Aviv or whatever. And then he goes on and he says, "We've run an honorable campaign." Are you kidding me? Right after you say that, you say you ran an honorable campaign? No, you didn't, right?
3: No, he did not run an honorable campaign. And, you know, look, I used to think Massey was kind of interesting, sort of lovable policy nerd, you know, and over the years, he just got more and more bizarre. And this campaign got really bizarre. But really, the problem for the voters in the 4th District was he stopped fighting for the Republican agenda, which is set by Donald Trump. It's not set by Thomas Massey. It's set by Donald Trump. And he voted against the president's domestic policy agenda. So all other issues and weirdness aside, he became an opponent of the president's agenda, and he became a thorn in the president's side. That was the number one issue in the race. It's why he lost. But this undercurrent of anti-Semitism, this idea, you know, that Israel, the Jews, you know, the Jews are blamed for everything, including you losing a Republican primary in Kentucky. Brother, if you would have just voted for the tax cuts last summer, I suspect you'd have been reelected today, but you didn't. Now you're out of a job. It's not the Jews. It's your own political positioning.
0: Well, and his positioning over the years has just been baffling. You know, one thing, Sean Davis from The Federalist kind of laid this out yesterday, and I agreed with most of what he said, not all of what he said. But, you know, Massey was a guy that had never really tweeted, I think Sean said, like three times over the course of a decade about the Epstein files, and then he became Mr. Epstein files, which was also confusing.
3: And not only was he interested in the Epstein files, he was interested in helping Democrats smear Donald Trump with it. Democrats have erroneously claimed that Donald Trump had anything to do with this, that Donald Trump was somehow implicated in wrongdoing. There's not a shred of evidence. In fact, Donald Trump's the first person to turn Epstein in to the police in Florida. But Thomas Massie ran around with Ro Khanna, and they would go on TV. He's a liberal congressman
0: right,
3: from California.
0: And they
3: would go on TV, and Massie would say, this isn't the Trump administration. This is the Epstein administration. So if you're a Republican and you're not helping the president pass his agenda and you're running around with Democrats falsely smearing Donald Trump with allegations without a shred of evidence on Epstein, I mean, what do you expect the Republican voters in your district to do? Of course you should expect them to vote against you, and that's what they did.
0: Yep, absolutely. Scott Jennings back with us this afternoon. So is Andy Barr going to be the next senator from Kentucky?
3: Yeah, Andy Barr won the primary with Trump's endorsement. And I don't think it's going to be an issue this fall. It's a, you know, it's a red state. This is to replace Mitch McConnell.
0: Right.
3: The Democrats nominated this guy, Charles Booker. He's a far left radical progressive. And I think Andy Barr will have all the money and support that he needs. So the seat will stay in Republican hands. And look, it's going to go to a guy named Andy Barr, who is a solid citizen, a mainstream conservative Republican. He supports the president. He fights the Democrats. You know, look, he's a patriot. He believes in America. You know, he believes in crazy things like we ought to close the border and we ought to, you know, we ought to protect American citizens from violent criminals and violent illegal aliens. I mean, Andy's got it right for Republicans, and that's why he's going to win election in November this fall.
0: So your name, however, was mentioned early on when McConnell got out as someone who might run for this. Were you given any pressure? Did you think about that for any longer than a couple of days, or how would you? You never really told me that, so I was curious. I knew that you were thinking about it.
3: Got a lot of encouragement about running for office generally. Some people talk to me about running for that seat. I ultimately, look, I got a lot to say grace over. I have my job at CNN. I have this amazing radio show, which airs on this radio station every night.
0: That's right.
3: I got a big family at home and I was doing a book at the time. So, you know, my judgment was it wasn't the right time to seek political office, but I haven't ruled it out. We have other things coming up in Kentucky and around the country in the near future. And look, I'm 48 years old. I got plenty of time to run for office. But, you know, my judgment was what I'm doing right now is trying to save Western civilization and do it in places where you don't normally find conservative voices. And I just made the judgment that that's what I'm supposed to be doing right now. I'm a pilgrim in an unholy land, and that's what the good Lord wants me to do at this time.
0: Well, so look, I'm glad, personally, and I think I did tell you at the time, I think that this is a better path than you. Damn it, you're so young, Jennings. I kind of forget about that, unfortunately. So on the Trump front now.
3: It's unfortunate that you forgot about it or unfortunate that I'm so young?
0: Yeah, it's unfortunate that I'm so old. Can I just put it that way? That's really where my brain was going because I forget that you haven't even, you know, turned 50 yet. So I'm leaving the show yesterday, you know, wrapping things up, and Brett Baer's show is still on Fox, and I look at the screen in my office, and I took a screen capture of this because, you know, these numbers are quite stark, and they I think this is a Fox News poll, too. I know there's one from the New York Times, but the overall disapprove is at 61%. Border security disapprove is up from 49 to 51. That's, you know, negated. It doesn't matter. Foreign policy disapprove is from 38 now, 62%. Economy, 29% approve to now 71% disapprove, and then on inflation, the numbers almost the same. So those are bad numbers for Trump and Republicans right now.
3: Yeah, look, the people are not happy with cost of living. I mean, period. I mean, that's a true story. They weren't happy with it under Biden. They want it to get better now. And look, to be fair, some things have gotten better under Trump. Like, you know, there are certain issues that are cheaper now. But overall, you can't deny the reality that people still feel like cost of living in the United States is still very high. But on the other hand, in a political campaign, there are choices, and the other choice is Democrats. And in Quinnipiac today, they have a 20% approval rating. Among men, 16% approval rating for Democrats. And so, look, I think you can have some unhappiness in the electorate, but people still have to make a choice. The reason cost of living is so high in this country, I don't think it's anything because of what Donald Trump did. I think it's because Joe Biden and the Democrats took prices to the moon, and now they're sitting here on the sidelines saying, wow, gee whiz, it's terrible that prices are so high. Well, yeah, you put them there. Trump's doing what he can, but you have to make an affirmative argument about this in the campaign. The Republicans did cut taxes last summer. My advice to them, frankly, Mark, cut taxes again. They really need to cut taxes again. They need to give the American people tax relief. If we're going to have sort of persistent cost of living issues, cut taxes. You can't control what they do in the state of California, but you can control what the federal government charges. I think we ought to cut taxes immediately. That'd be my advice.
0: You know, we're trying to get rid of the income tax here and phase it out in Missouri. I can't remember. Does Kentucky have an income tax?
3: We do. Okay. They have phased it down a little bit.
0: Right.
3: But yes, we still have an income tax. But these states that don't have income tax, they're growing. That's where people want to move to. And they have growth because of it.
0: Well, and that's what our governor, I don't know if you've gotten a chance to know Mike Kehoe, but he's a really impressive guy. I think you would like him quite a bit. Let me take you to Texas real quick. First of all, two things. There's a crazy left-wing lunatic down there, and I will give some of the Democrat leadership credit here because they've distanced themselves from her. But then Trump finally gets in, endorses Ken Paxton. Where does that leave that seat? Look, I don't think...

0: worldview. I don't know many people in America who would share that worldview outside of the faculty lounge at Berkeley. So I still think it's advantage GOP in Texas.
1: Jennings, you're seeing the Cardinals this weekend. We've had such a great run. The last couple of days, not so good. We'll kind of go over that. The Pirates, you know, kind of put us away here the last 2 days. But you get to see them in Cincinnati, right?
0: I do. The weather's not looking too hot. It's going to be rainy and cold, so we'll see what happens this weekend. I've seen one game this year. I saw the Cardinals beat the Nats in D.C., and that was great. And this team's been fun to watch. I've watched or listened to almost every game this year. Even sometimes out on the CNN set, if I'm being yelled at by someone for like 3 or 4 minutes, you might see me glance down at my MLB at game day because – I try to go to my happy place, which is glancing at my phone and seeing the Cardinals winning in the eighth inning, you know, at 10 o'clock at night. So
1: it's funny.
0: Been a lot of fun. I'm looking forward to seeing him in Cincy.
1: As you know, we have our texturing with the aforementioned Joe Arnold, and I'm even surprised sometimes when you weigh in on that because I think, hey, isn't that guy on television? by the way, have you been dialed in? Because this has been so incredibly fun and organic, this whole tarps off thing with the kids with no shirts. Are you dialed into that?
0: I don't have a shirt on right now, and I refuse to wear one for the rest of the year. I will show up in Cincinnati completely shirtless. It may be raining and 50 degrees. We're going tarps off in the Jennings house. I got four boys. I think we're going tarps off on Friday night at Great America Ballpark. It may be freezing, but it's for a good cause. Tarps off in the Jennings house.
1: Oh, please send pictures, Scott Jennings. Enjoy your Memorial Day weekend. Enjoy the Cardinals. We will talk soon. Thanks a lot. I appreciate it.
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3: We've got plenty of volume out there this afternoon, partially due to the afternoon game for the Cardinals, which we lost. Now, if you're westbound on 70, a little slow at Jennings Station Road, and then in pockets coming off the Blanchet Bridge out through the Wentzville area. Now, we still have a jam eastbound 70 east of Warrenton, that due to road work, and westbound 40. Just slow pockets anywhere from Kings Highway out through the 70 split. Now, they've been working with an accident on southbound 270. And this one is just a little bit before 55. Well, they've taken it from the left lanes. At one point, we had only one right lane getting by and moved it to the shoulder. So all lanes have been reopened. It's just going to take a while to unwind. And if you're headed into Illinois, we're fine on the Poplar Street Bridge, but eastbound 64 jams on either side of 255. I'm Sue Thomas, and that's traffic. 97.1 FM Talk, St. Louis Conservative.
1: Well, unfortunately, a very, very sad story developing in the world of sports and NASCAR. Kyle Busch has died at the age of 41. Our friend Kenny Wallace is going to join us with his reaction. He's in Charlotte. That's where Kyle was supposed to race. They had already pulled out of the race for this weekend, and he had entered the hospital. He'd been sick for a couple of weeks. It's a little mysterious. They're not saying exactly what it was. I'm not sure they know exactly what it was, but we'll have Kenny reflect here in just a couple of moments. Let's talk about Game Day Men's Health. 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
2: Well, this is no fun. I got to tell you, we're going to talk about a very, very sad story. NASCAR icon Kyle Busch, two-time Cup Series champion. He's won more races across the sport's three national series than any other driver in the sport's history. Has died at the age of 41. He went into the hospital earlier today. He had come down with an illness a couple of weeks ago, but it's rather mysterious at this time. Our good friend, NASCAR legend Kenny Wallace with us this afternoon. You're in Charlotte right now, right, Kenny?
3: I am. I am about 7 miles from the Charlotte Motor Speedway right now at my mom's house, and just trying to process this whole situation. You said it perfectly, you know. He was one of the best, and, you know, it's one thing if we could announce that he had an accident, but a sudden death like this has just got everybody calling everybody.
2: Well, that's what I told Fred and Sue when we were trying to get a hold of you. I'm sure that there's a lot of communication going on right now because it was rather shocking. Now, some of the reporting includes this information that he had, you know, been sick a couple of weeks ago and he had already pulled out of the race for this weekend, and then reports earlier that he went into the hospital. But this happened really, really fast. Do you know anything more about his condition at this point or not?
3: So, Look, it's like this. I'm not going to lie to you, okay? Everybody around the community feels like they know what happened, and but all I'm going to say is this, because I don't want to get in trouble.
2: No, I get right. it. I get it. Completely yeah. understand. Right.
3: Yeah. But all I can say is this. 2 weeks ago, now this is a crazy, unbelievable timeline. 2 weeks ago, the NASCAR Cup Series was in Watkins Glen, a road mm-hmm. course mm-hmm. up in New York, and the race was going on, and maybe 20 laps to go. Network TV picked it up, and it was shocking. He said, please have a doctor
2: yeah.
3: at my trailer when I get done racing. And everybody's like, whoa. And he was coughing very badly. And, you know, so here we are. We go like 5 more days. Now, a Friday, 6 days ago on a Friday, he looks great, and he wins his 69th NASCAR Craftsman truck race 6 days ago.
2: Jeez. Wow, I didn't know that. Okay.
3: Yeah, so he was coughing and calling for a doctor after the Watkins Glen race. So you assume, okay, he's fixed up. Maybe he's on steroids for his coughing. Mm-hmm, mm-hmm. But his coughing was very bad. And then we think, well, he's fixed up because he just got done winning, you know, just a little bit later. So he won on Friday last week. So today is Thursday.
2: Mm-hmm.
3: So he wins. And, you know, like I said, I do know more, but just you kind of put it all together. He's coughing. Mm. And so it's just an incredibly sad deal. And what makes it sadder is he's young. He's 41. He has a wife that's even younger. He's got two young children. And his son, Brexton, is like the next superstar. He's winning at everything at a childlike age. And this kid's been tutored by his father, and only to have his father pass away unexpectedly. So it's hit this community really hard because it's just not supposed to happen.
4: Kenny, can you talk a little bit about, I feel like Kyle Busch kind of matured visibly, you know, through his career. And the older he got, the more people liked him. Like, I was one that thought, you know what, maybe it was after he had Brexton. But what I feel like he went through a transformation and was coming out a better person. Is that just me?
3: No, I'm shocked that you – I didn't know you were that big of a race fan, Sue. That's exactly right. I think my version would be the same as yours. I would just put it a little differently. When he drove for Toyota, see Toyota, the people can't forget about Pearl Harbor, rightfully so. So Toyota gets roughed up in NASCAR because of Pearl Harbor, right? So, and Kyle was very brash, and you know they didn't like him winning in a Toyota, so he was good, but he gave it back to the fans. They'd give it to him, and he'd give it back, and so every race he would win.

0: he'd get out of the car and he'd do a bow, you know, and they're booing him. So the whole Toyota, Pearl Harbor, you know, that whole deal was lingering. Well, what changed it all is he left Joe Gibbs Racing and went to drive for Chevrolet. Richard Childress, the owner of the late, great Dale Sr.'s car. So when Kyle left Toyota and went to Chevrolet for Richard Childress, he became loved again. But both of our versions are correct.
1: Okay. Well, you know, NASCAR issuing a statement, "We're saddened and heartbroken to share the news of the passing of Kyle Busch, a two-time champion and one of our sport's greatest and fiercest drivers. He was just 41 years old. We extend our deepest condolences to the Busch family, Richard Childress, Childress Racing, and the entire motorsports community." This one's going to hit people hard, I think, Kenny, isn't it?
0: Yeah, and it's hard on everybody because, like, right now, you know, everybody's in such belief that, you know, I love you guys. So I said, okay, I'm gonna do this. I'm gonna talk to KMOX, but my phone is hundreds of messages and calls right now. My phone's dinging as I'm talking to you. But here's why: because people want to know what happened. How did this happen? So everybody's trying to find out what happened. And it's that's what's going on.
1: Yeah, because all they're saying is severe illness, as you said. I think that there's people out there that know. But again, what you want to be careful of now in a situation like this, and maybe you can't do anything about it, is people are going to start conspiracy theories and stuff like that. So we'll have to see what the family says and what the official word is. But Kenny, I know that this has got to be rough on you. I'm glad and so happy you jumped on with us to share your thoughts. But not a great time to invite you to come on, and I apologize for that.
0: Yeah. Now I need to be here with you guys through thick and thin. So we are eating dinner here at my mom's house. You know, my dad passed away. My mom lives here, and I make my way down to Charlotte. I love my family. And I understand, and I enjoy talking
1: to
0: you.
1: Well, enjoy your family. I mean, if this doesn't tell us anything else, you know, hug your kids and tell them that you love them. And my goodness, this is going to have repercussions. But Kenny, enjoy your mom and everything. We'll talk soon, okay?
2: Thanks, Kenny.
0: Okay.
1: All right. Take care.
0: Bye.
1: I mean, obviously, we didn't expect to do that segment today, but that's rough.
2: And you know, Kyle has his brother Kurt is a racer as well, and I think Kurt's 5 or 6 years older, so he's got a son, Brexton, who Kenny was talking about, who is so great as a racer. I mean, they started him super young.
1: I didn't know that
2: oh,
1: his
2: my
1: son
2: gosh.
1: Was a coming rock star, too.
2: Yeah, if you look online, you can see that. And they just had a little girl. She might be 2.
1: Mm.
2: And a brother in the sport. And it's just awful.
1: Very sad story. Kyle Busch, dead at the age of 41.
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2: On the roads, we've had some issues. We had an afternoon ball game. And traffic was a little slower than usual, but I think we've normalized. But we still have westbound 70 slow at Jennings Station Road and out at 94. Eastbound is jammed just east of Warrenton due to road work. We've got eastbound 40 slow approaching Lindbergh through Big Bend, and westbound some moderate volume Kings Highway out through McCausland. Now southbound 270, they cleared an accident north of 55, but we're left with slow traffic from Manchester down through Gravois, and boy, is it slow on southbound 141 tonight at 44, and also approaching 21. There was an accident south of Fiedler. Headed into Illinois, we're fine on the bridges, but 64 slows at 255. 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I'm Sue Thomas. 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
6: This is a song called Heat Treatment from a record called Heat Treatment that was out 50 years ago, 1976. And I fell in love with this artist. His name is Graham Parker. Check out the song here.
8: Heat, dream, baby, heat.
6: Well, Graham went on to have many, many big hits, and he is playing the Wildy Theater in Edwardsville tomorrow night here in the St. Louis area. He's been nice enough to join me this afternoon. Mr. Graham Parker, how are you?
9: I'm very well, thank you, and looking forward to playing the theater there because I've never played it, and thank you for having me on air with you, man.
6: Yeah, boy, it has. That place has a great reputation and a great lineup of artists who are coming through. Now, this is what we would call a solo acoustic show, right? We're not doing a full band thing here, right?
9: No, it's solo, but I wouldn't call it acoustic because half the show I play on acoustic. The other half, I'm rocking the Telecaster pretty hard. So it's a rock and roll show, but it's just me. That's all you need, baby.
6: Yeah, exactly. Well, I love that you're bringing the Telecaster, too. So there's in shows like this, and one of the things I think that people have gotten used to with seeing artists come in as a solo is there's a fair amount of storytelling that you're going to share that night as well, right?
9: Yes, there's a good deal of stand-up comedy involved. yeah, so far it's been going down quite well. Nobody got hurt. Let's put it that way.
6: That's good. That's always important, right?
9: So, yeah, there's humor in my songs. But the main thing is here, I'm talking about two records of mine. The first album, Howling Wind, came out in April 76. And the second one, Heat Treatment, came out in October 76. So we're talking
6: 50 years.
9: Half a century of me. Then it's like the 50 Years of Me tour. And there's plenty to discuss and lead into the songs. You know, I try to keep as tight as possible, but it's a pretty interesting thing because it's 50 years. That's
6: yeah.
9: Weird, you know.
6: It is weird. I mean, doesn't that kind of blow your mind when you think about all that? Now, you played a very important role in, you know, my musical life early on. I was in the late 70s. I was just becoming a teenager. But I think my first record that I actually purchased of yours was Squeezing Out Sparks, which became and still is one of my favorites. But when I talk about Graham Parker, sometimes when I'm trying to educate people, even I'm a little confused because we have Graham Parker in The Rumor. We have Graham Parker, and we have Graham Parker in The Shot. How do we differentiate between all of those?
9: Oh, we have Graham Parker in The Fix, Graham Parker in The Latest Clowns, Graham Parker and a lot of other things. Oh, The Gold Tops. You don't differentiate.
6: Okay.

0: Just listen and hope for the best, I guess.
1: I love it. And you were, you know, I always kind of like origin stories just a little bit where musicians got their influence. If I read correctly, did you grow up in a household that really did not have a lot of music in it?
0: Oh, no, no, that's not me. No.
1: Oh, okay.
0: Grew up, no, there was always music, but there's a book out about this guy, Jay Nachman, wanted to write a book about Howling Wind, my first album.
1: Mm-hmm.
0: Came out April 76. And he wanted to. He asked me if it would be all right, would I do interviews? So me and the whole band, the Rumour, the original band, every one of two of them have died since then.
1: Mm-hmm.
0: This is just in the last couple of years. We all did interviews. Other people did that are involved in me tangentially, or my manager, first manager. So everything in there goes back to my childhood. It's a very good book. It's called Graham Parker's Howling Wind, and. But no, there was always music. My parents had a big, one of those giant radio sets where you had the drinks cabinet underneath, you know.
1: Oh, yeah. I remember those.
0: So we listened to it was all American. It was Bing Crosby, Doris Day, and Duke Ellington. You know, it got some jazz influence and all kinds of stuff. And then 62, of course, the Beatles, 1962, and I was 12. And so it's game over then, because you've suddenly got these young guys who aren't too much older than me and the other kids, you know, and the Rolling Stones live 30 miles up the road in South London. So we had our own music then, but there was always music, and I was always it. As I said in this book, that it always resides inside you if you are a songwriter and a singer, even from the early stuff. That is before the music that really turns you on. You know what I'm saying?
1: Yeah. Yeah. Oh, absolutely. So when you write a song, do you noodle on the guitar or on the lyrics first, or process, or does that vary?
0: Well, there's always note taking. There's always some lyrics that I scribble down and write, and sometimes they turn out to be nothing, but they get you off the couch, and they put you in front of the put the guitar in my lap. You know. Just having these notes and things in the head that are coming, and sometimes entire songs can come out like that. But it's to me, it's the rhythmic structure of the guitar playing, and you know, you can hammer away all day long and get nowhere and play the same cliches, and then something happens.
1: Yeah,
0: you work hard enough, and you turn the chords upside down slightly, and we're all basically largely working with 3.5 chords and a prayer, you know. That's pretty much a pop song, right? Obviously, I've had songs with 10 chords in, but the basic format of it is, you know, doo-wop, you know, or whatever, brill building pop music, and it's when you just do something slightly different, and you go, oh, that sounds fresh, right? That feels like something, and that's what makes a song for me, and then that can inspire the lyrics. So it really is a whole mixed up ball game. And I've never really, it's not something you learn in college, particularly.
1: Yeah, no, I can imagine that. Grant Parker with us. He's going to be at the Wildly Theater on Friday night, which is going to be an awesome show. When did you realize, or was there a point when you realized you kind of were connecting with American audiences?
0: Well, it was more like connecting with songs, and after writing hundreds and hundreds, you know, but I was sort of young, I was writing, but I was never in any bands, no professional bands. Until I met a guy named Dave Robinson, who became my manager and put those guys, the Rumour, around me in 1975, really. But I've written lots of songs, and I think the thing about America is it's been very good to me. In England, they love your first couple of albums, and then they can't wait to kill you off. They can't wait. But America, when I decided I'd done 5 albums with my backing band, The Rumour, we were well known as Graham Parker and the Rumour. We toured America many times and all over the place.
1: Yeah.
0: Japan, Australia, we did all that. We were playing the big theatres and stuff, and it was an opening for big acts on occasion and doing tours like that. But when I decided to go with different musicians, I wanted to do it from a musical standpoint, not because I didn't get on with the band guys. I loved them, and it was great. But I needed, as a creative artist, pretentious a phrase as that is, I needed something else. So I made this record called Another Great Area, and America didn't blink. It was like, okay, they took it for what it was and liked it, and it got very good reviews. In England, they wanted, it was like, off with his head, you know. and they came back to me much later
1: I figured they would. I figured they would. So this is a true story. I would say this would have to be, if I'm looking at the timetable, 2012. I'm at a movie awards show, and Judd Apatow is there, and he's feeling a little loose. And I went up to Judd, and I said, thank you, Judd Apatow, for bringing Graham Parker back into the modern era and featuring him in this movie, because you were a part of that movie that he did called This Is 40, right?
0: I was indeed. I was hired as a principal actor. And I had to say actor, accent grave on the O. And now, one of the worst things you can have is a pop singer, a rock singer, being an actor, and even worse, an actor being a rock singer. It's all terrible. But what are you going to do? Say no? You're going to be kidding. And I had 5 songs on it. I wrote one, which won an ASCAP award for best song in a hit movie and in a box office hit. It was an extremely great time, and I thank Judd and all the people I worked with on the set. It was just a wonderful experience.
1: I really like that movie. I kind of connected with it at the time because I was a little closer to that age. I'm not quite as close to that age now. Yeah. But what did that, was Judd just a fan, or how did that come about, Graham?
0: Yeah, Judd was a fan, and this is the interesting thing. After 30 years of not working with The Rumor, although I'd worked with individual members on some albums and tours, mm-hmm. I put them back together by a whim, you know, like in 2010, I think it was, around that time. And just after they'd all agreed, which they did instantly, to do a new record with me, after a 30-year gap, Judd Apatow got hold of my publishing company. It was like magic. You know, one day I've reformed The Rumor. A few days later, or a week later, or whatever, Judd Apatow wants to talk to me. So I meet up with him in New York, in New York City, and after he's told me about this film and he thinks that I might be able to play a part in it, I said, well, guess what? I've reformed The Rumor. Why don't you put them in it as well? Which he did. But Judd was a fan. He used one of my songs from Squeezing Out Sparks, Love Gets You Twisted, in his TV show Undeclared, I think it was. The TV series.
1: Yeah, I don't think I knew that.
0: Before the great movies that he's done, the comedy movies and all that. And he's a fan of a lot of music. Great deal of music. He's just one of the few who, if he supports you and he wants to use a song, he puts his money where his mouth is.
1: I love that.
0: And actually uses the song instead of the usual producers are telling me, Graham, I'm your biggest fan. I love your work. And I'm like thinking, well, put me in a movie, for goodness sake.
1: Yeah, yeah.
0: You know, there's no record sales anymore. Do something. But no, but Judd did. So I have tremendous respect for him. And he's very keen on a great deal of acts.
1: Well, that's awesome to hear. Look, and I really am being sincere here. I am a longtime fan. I feel like crap, Graham, because I have a trip planned to Las Vegas this weekend, and I can't come out to the show Friday night. That's bad planning on the radio host part, but I'm so glad you came on here. I've been listening in preparation for the interview. I pulled out my vinyl copy of Squeezing Out Sparks that I found, and I've listened to You Can't Be Too Strong like 20 times this week getting ready for the interview. So thank you, really. It's an honor for me to have you on, and have fun in Edwardsville on Friday night. Maybe next time I'll swing in and get to see you.
0: Yeah, I do hope so. Thank you for your time, man. It's going to be great to go to somewhere that I've never played and hearing good things about it from you. Awesome, man. Take care.
1: Take care. Thank you, Graham. See ya.
0: Yeah, be well.
1: This is that song I mentioned, You Can't Be Too Strong, from Squeezing Out Sparks. Yes, he fumbles the light switch. It's just another minor hitch. That's one of my favorite Graham Parker songs. But this is probably one of his bigger hits. Heat Treatment, 50 years. He's playing at the Wildy in Edwardsville tomorrow night.
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3: There is an accident on southbound 270 before Gravois, and it has blocked the left lanes again. And there is a parking lot jam behind this thing that goes almost to Manchester. Southbound 141 is jammed, headed for 64. It's also jammed between Gravois and 21. A lot of volume there. 55 looks good. Southbound 170, there is an accident reported, and this one is pretty close to Ladue Road. Expect a slow go there. Westbound 70 looks pretty good out of downtown. On the Illinois side, we're fine on the Poplar Street Bridge, but it's jammed on eastbound 64, 111 to 157, that due to road work. 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

0: They had a lot of hit songs, Sue,
1: yeah,
0: back
1: did.
0: In the day. And when, you know, usually you know this over the years because I kind of jokingly call Las Vegas my second home. I have a dear friend who lives out there. If I'm going by myself, like I am this weekend, I stay with him. I don't stay on the Strip. You know, we go to the Strip, but if I take Becky and Alexa, we usually will stay, you know, at a casino and we'll hang out. And Rick and, you know, his partner will come down sometimes and do a staycation. But I had never, and this is weird because she's from here, I'd never seen Nikki Glaser in person, and she's doing a residency with David Spade.
1: Perfect.
0: At Caesars, so that's Saturday night.
1: She's
0: and
1: great.
0: Then my friends out there, they're huge Golden Knights fans, and the Golden Knights okay. are in the Western Conference Finals right now. Ooh. Against the Avalanche, and actually the first game of that series was last night, and the Knights won. The second game is tomorrow night. So when I get into Vegas tomorrow, I'm going to maybe hit some golf balls because I have a lesson on Saturday, and then we're just chilling and watching the hockey game tomorrow night.
1: Oh, that's going to be great.
0: Comedy show on Saturday night. No doubt at Sphere. I've been to Sphere a couple of times, so, you know, I'm just kind of going for the experience. I kind of like going in where I don't have these high expectations, and it's not like,
1: true.
0: You know, it's not like my number one band or anything like that, but the show has gotten really, really good reviews,
1: okay.
0: and that kind of made us interested. Everybody still talks about The Wizard of Oz. I don't really care to see that.
1: I
0: know
1: don't
0: it's
1: either.
0: It's an hour and 15 minutes. The deal at Sphere is, you know, the wind is blowing, and you can feel the rain, yeah. and there's actual, you know, seat shaking and all that stuff. That's fine. But I think they're still showing that. And I know I have some friends, actually, that are going out next week to see that. But I'm going to go see a concert. Now, you might remember that the only other concert I saw there, because I've seen the Darren Aronofsky film, was the first show that they did there was the U2 show. I was underwhelmed
1: yes,
0: by
1: you
0: that
1: were.
0: Show.
1: That's why I was surprised
0: yeah,
1: that you're going back.
0: Well, look, what I said, though, you might remember this. What I said at the time was, someone's going to do this right. Look, U2 was early. A lot of people loved it because they loved saying they were at Sphere for the first time.
1: Right.
0: It was not a very good show. The shows since then, the Dead and Company, the Eagles, they have all figured it out.
1: What does that mean in terms of the building?
0: They're using the visuals and the stage in a much more cohesive way, because it was weird at the U2 show seeing these guys on this big stage, and, you know, they had good visuals and stuff. It didn't come off as a rock show. It failed as a rock show. You can still have a good rock show and a good Sphere experience. I guess that's what I'm saying, and that's what I'm hoping for this weekend.
2: Playback ready. Now, the audio cut of the day.
0: Well, I'm going to keep it kind of short here, and we just had him on, and, you know, Fred gets all the credit here because he's so good, and we have a great relationship with Kenny Wallace, but we found out about, gosh, so it was just a little more than an hour ago, yeah. that Kyle Busch, NASCAR legend, one of the most winning racers in all of NASCAR history, passed away mysteriously at the age of 41. He had been hospitalized earlier today. He had already pulled out of the race this weekend. But here's Kenny from just a few minutes ago reacting to that devastating news.
3: It's an incredibly sad deal. And what makes it sadder is he's young. He's 41. He has a wife that's even younger. He's got two young children. And his son, Brexton, is like the next superstar. He's winning at everything at a childlike age. And this kid's been tutored by his father, and only to have his father pass away unexpectedly. So it's hit this community really hard because it's just not supposed to happen.
0: Yeah, it's just awful. Mm. Kyle Busch dead at the age of 41. I'm guessing Brad Young will talk a little bit more about that. He's going to handle the roundtable tomorrow. Sue, I am back on Tuesday. Have a great weekend.
1: Have a great trip.

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1: Accident southbound 170 near Ladue Road. The two left lanes are blocked and we've got a jam behind it. Now, they just cleared the accident southbound 270 south of 44. All lanes open there. It's taking a minute here to unwind. Westbound 64, a little slow at Hampton. Eastbound slowing at the Interbound. Then you get a huge break westbound, and it's just some moderate volume out at Lake St. Louis Boulevard. 70 isn't bad. On the Illinois side, we're fine on the bridges, but slowing eastbound 64 at 255. I'm Sue Thomas, and that's traffic. 97.1 FM Talk, St. Louis Conservative.
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Mike Reynolds. And what I told him was, and he had been in my home before, taking a look at something that we never really closed the door on. But I got this bunny a couple years ago. 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So I'm like, let's get the carpeting out of there, put hard flooring. She's a mess. She's going to be a teenager soon enough. So that's what we did. And he sent some images over of some really, really nice looking products that didn't break the budget. 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
1: This is Congressman Bob Onder. Americans demanded border security, and House Republicans delivered. According to the Department of Homeland Security, for 10 consecutive months, U.S. Customs and Border Protection has reported zero illegal aliens released at the border. I'm proud to have worked with the Trump administration to secure our southern border and uphold our immigration laws, and will keep fighting to advance strong policies that protect Missourians and keep America safe.
2: Paid for by official funds authorized by the House of Representatives.
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5: This is a Fox News alert. Somber news from NASCAR. I'm Tom Graham, Fox News. Two-time NASCAR Cup Series champion Kyle Busch has died after a sudden and severe illness, which sent him to the hospital. That, according to NASCAR, Busch ranks ninth all-time NASCAR wins with 63, was a two-time season champion. He was 41 years old. A fragile ceasefire between the U.S. and Iran continues as the two sides negotiate a more permanent deal, the Trump administration proposing another peace deal to Tehran, as leaders from Pakistan help mediate.
6: Secretary of State Marco Rubio say there's a hope that the United States and Tehran are getting closer on a peace deal that will bring an end to the war. As it stands, Iranian leaders are still reviewing the latest counter-peace proposal from Washington. Pakistan's interior minister back in Tehran for the second time in less than a week to help mediate the talks. Stopping Iran from acquiring a nuclear weapon is certainly the primary goal, but the administration says Iran charging a toll to allow shipping pass through the Strait of Hormuz is also a deal breaker.
5: And as Fox's Ashley Webster there, President Trump ordering 5,000 troops to Poland as part of a NATO deployment.
7: The president says because of the election of Poland's president, Karol Nawrocki, the U.S. is sending an additional 5,000 troops to the country. Poland is a NATO member, sharing borders with Ukraine and the Russian enclave of Kaliningrad. President Trump's announcement of additional U.S. forces deploying to Poland appears to reverse an earlier announcement from the Pentagon that a 5,000-troop deployment would be delayed as the Trump administration considers reducing the force posture in Europe. At the White House, Jared Halpern, Fox News.
5: Gunmen opening fire in two separate attacks today on the Honduran coast, killing at least 16 people, including six police officers. Those officers were assigned to an anti-gang mission. 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
9: I'm Taylor Riggs, and this is the Fox Business Report.
10: Stocks rebounding from morning losses and ending higher, with the Dow notching its eighth record close of the year as oil prices retreat on Iran deal hopes. Chip stocks leading the gains on AI optimism. However, shares of NVIDIA fell over 1.5%, despite the AI darling delivering a blockbuster earnings report, including a strong forecast and boosting its dividend. The Dow up 276 points, the Nasdaq higher by 23, S&P 500 up 13. And Walmart reported strong sales growth in its most recent quarter, but the country's biggest retailer largely left its financial expectations for the rest of the year unchanged, disappointing many investors, and its stock fell nearly 7%. Shares of Ralph Lauren surged 14%. The luxury retailer reported better

0: than expected fourth quarter earnings and issued solid annual revenue guidance. That's your Fox Business Report. I'm Hillary Barsky, invested in you.
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4: Our temperatures remain a little cool for this time of year. Lots of clouds around this evening, and overnight we'll drop back to 57. Friday, mostly cloudy skies. There'll be some scattered showers, maybe a rumble of thunder, but nothing strong, nothing severe. And I think the focus for the scattered showers will be mainly in the afternoon. No all-day rain. In the 60s to near 70 degrees. Couple of scattered showers around Friday night. 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Chief Meteorologist Dave Murray.

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1: Oh, hot damn it, it's Fox Across America with Jimmy Failla. Third hour of an audio masterpiece sponsored by the fine folks at Prevagen. We call this show an audio safe space for cool people, and that doesn't mean you have to be the Fonz to be a part of the show. That just means whatever your political ideology happens to be, you need to coexist with us in a peaceful, tolerable manner. The axiom is you could be a Republican, you could be a Democrat. The only thing we ever ask is that you don't be a... And the only time we make exceptions to the whole don't be a... is when my next guest is on. I kid! Superstar comedian, regular on this show, and of course, Fox News Saturday Night, Ryan Reese joining me for the full hour. Good to see you.
2: It just shows that 90% of every job is just showing up.
1: Just showing up.
2: Just show up every day.
1: Just showing up. Is it still a good time to quote Woody Allen? I don't know how that... how does that work in the zeitgeist?
2: I kind of live my life the way he does.
1: I always ask, what would P. Diddy do? Good to see you, man. I'm bringing you in because, you know, the kids listening around the country might not know this, but this is the final hour of radio I'm doing this week because, class guy that I am, I have a stand-up gig in Reno, and I'm taking my mom.
2: Hey, now.
1: I mean, that's
2: family, Reno.
1: Family fun.
2: You spared know? No expense. Reno.
1: Nothing but the best for Mrs. That. Failla.
2: Oh, mom, get ready. It's time for Reno and fentanyl.
1: Yeah, she does not know what she's got. She's never had fentanyl. It's like, who am I to have my mom live her whole life? never smoke an ounce of meth. I mean, you call yourself a son. So my mom will be joining me at the Bartley Ranch, the Hawkins Amphitheater, this Saturday night in Reno, Nevada. Of course, Ryan won't be there, but here's some inside baseball. You know how we tell you things. Okay, it's public knowledge that he's going to be at Rooster Teeth Feathers in California. What is that, June 5th and 6th?
2: June 5th and 6th, Sunnyvale, yes.
1: In Sunnyvale, California, Ryan will be appearing at Rooster Teeth Feathers, that club in Sunnyvale, California. But the listeners on KTBB in Tyler, Texas, this is not official. We can't announce this yet. But I have it on pretty high authority that Ryan is coming to Tyler, Texas to do stand-up comedy. I can't name names. I can't give you dates. All I can tell you is he emailed me on a private server, and I was on a chain with him and Hillary Clinton, and they said something about a stand-up gig in Tyler, Texas. And that's all I can tell you right now, correct? Legally.
2: Yes, but this is part of a bigger tour, and I've named it, okay?
1: Oh, what is it?
2: This is called the You Can't Afford Jimmy Failla Tour with Ryan Reese.
1: So you're saying you go into markets I do cheaper?
2: Yeah, that's exactly what I'm saying.
1: Is that what you were doing out in, where the hell were you? In Carson City? One of
2: oh,
1: my
2: yeah.
1: Favorites?
2: Yeah, that's right.
1: I love Carson City. How is the Nugget?
2: Oh, so much fun. It's one of my favorite places.
1: I can't wait to go back to the Nugget. I enjoyed Dean and all of his maniac friends. And I was doing the Nugget. I brought Lincoln there once. And we did, I brought him on stage for a Q&A.
2: Not only son of the year, but father of the year. Son, get ready. We're going to Reno.
1: Me and Lincoln did one of the craziest. It really was a scared straight because it was the late show in Carson. Everybody was so hammered. And I had the brilliant observation that we should open this up to a Q&A with my son on stage.
2: Wow.
1: And there was a lot of Q and a ton of A. A lot of A. And even some, what is the old Corey Kahaney joke? even some B. And heaven forbid a C. A lot went on. But Ryan Reese will be at Rooster Teeth Feathers out there in Sunnyvale, California. But he is actually on today, not to hype our comedy careers, but to, I don't know, I guess in air quotes, mourn

0: The End of an Era over at the Ed Sullivan Theater. 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
1: I mean, but comedy stopped years ago there. I mean, like...
0: Now, I laugh about this because he has taken, obviously, a victory lap. And I liken it to the losing coach in the Super Bowl dumping Gatorade on themselves. Because you got canceled. Okay, this was not, censorship or free speech or government crackdown. And I know people want to believe that stuff came into play because Trump's very critical of Colbert and vice versa. But the reality is he is operating in a business model of yesteryear. Okay, when he took over for Letterman, he was taking over a show that had 15 million viewers and could justify 200 people on the staff and an exorbitant $20 to $30 million salary. Okay, he's now doing a show that most nights would lose to mine in the ratings, and I'm the Saturday night guy. And I'm going to go out on a limb and say our budget is not 1/110th of what Stephen Colbert's is.
1: Can you count all the people on your production crew? I think you could do it probably on
0: your
1: hand.
0: Could name them.
1: Yeah, I was like on one hand.
0: Stephen Colbert on a show that big has staffers he's never met.
1: Yeah, absolutely.
0: Yeah, because they have that many people on the staff. So the truth is about late night, if we were going to start there, you guys, there is a changing marketplace in the sense that audiences are a lot more fragmented than they used to be. But one of the problems that have been exacerbated by one-note guys like Colbert is they have furthered that fragmentation by alienating a percentage of viewers. You know the mafia? Women and children were off limits.
1: Yeah.
0: I mean, traditionally in political discourse, the voters are the women and children. You don't go after the voters. You go after the politician.
1: Well, you also have sponsors
0: that
1: like the voters.
0: Yes.
1: And they're like, you can't do this. Like, we're paying you not to do this.
0: Yes. So if you take a flawed business model that's already reaching, 90% less than it was when you took over, and then you alienate the customer base that the sponsors might otherwise sell some soap to.
1: Got to sell that soap.
0: You know what I'm saying? The next thing you know, you're taking a victory lap with John Oliver and Jimmy Kimmel and Jimmy Fallon and singing through the years and dropping couches off the Ed Sullivan Theater with Letterman because the show just ran its course. I don't wish him any ill will. It frustrates me as a guy who's a great fan of late night that people aren't trying to be more bipartisan with it. But maybe this will invoke a course correction. Do you think so? Do you see a moment where Jimmy Kimmel goes centrist or no?
1: Well, I want to know is what do you think Colbert is going to do after this?
0: A podcast.
1: Yeah.
0: An MSNBC show.
1: Something on CNN.
0: Yeah. Yeah. I think he's going to go do, how Keith Olbermann eventually went back to ESPN for a half hour and was like, I'll be the smart guy in sports. And everybody was like, yeah, no thanks. You know what I mean? I think Colbert will try to go be the funny pundit. In a weird, unfortunate way, I think he's going to go try to be like the Jimmy Fallon of MSNBC. Just be a guy who can knock around, tell jokes, and be funny. Because I don't want to believe he's more activist than comic, even though his show comes off that way. I want to believe he'll see the light and go, maybe there should be more comedy, like genuine. But what do you think? Because can you do that on those channels?
1: I think he's looking for a paycheck.
0: Yeah.
1: I think he's going to, whatever.
0: Okay.
1: So you're
0: saying he's going to be he's going to come on after me on Saturday nights on Fox?
1: Oh my God.
0: The fail it to Colbert handoff.
1: Depending on how much money they offered him, he'd be like, I was wrong.
0: We're talking to comedian Ryan Reese about the last episode of Colbert. He's had a lot of luminaries. There's an Obama interview.
1: Mm.
0: It's crazy because he was like, I'm not an activist. I'm not an activist. I'm not an activist. And he's basically spent the last 2 weeks booking left-wing political figures. Like, the thing to do, like, honestly, when he started his show in 2015, do you know one of his first guests was Donald Trump? And he talked a lot about Trump getting into politics and how he liked him because he was an outsider and he was a disruptor. And that business model actually became, what if, instead of saying we like you? Okay, I think the only true hope of late night, for real, on linear TV is Fallon, because at his core, he wants to be a variety comedian.
1: He wants to be an entertainer.
0: Yes.
1: He's trying to actually put on a show.
0: He wants to lip sync. He wants to play games, crack an egg on your
1: head.
0: That's
1: the gig.
0: It's a variety show. And I think he genuinely is committed to variety,
1: Who's up at like 1 a.m. and is like, really, let's get down to the politics of it. It's like, no, I just want to relax. I did that all day.
0: It's so true. Like, if you still need to fight with a politician at midnight, the politician isn't the problem. It's like something else in your life. But as someone who grew up on this stuff and knows these to traditionally be Pope jobs, okay, this is the first time since Conan got kicked off The Tonight Show for a Jay Leno redux that we've seen someone... Mm.

0: into where a Comics Unleashed could bring it back around. I hope it can. I want it to.
1: I think their business model is better.
0: Yeah.
1: It's not expensive. They know how to put it
0: together. I get what you're saying. So Comics Unleashed is going to fly you guys out there, pay you an appearance fee, and you're going to go home. There's not an anchor that's making $35 million and a staff of 200 people.
1: There's no writers. You don't need 50 writers. The comic writes the jokes.
0: Yes. So that's honestly the scale of Colbert is ultimately what hurt it the most. And it's what would take down Kimmel. The only thing saving Jimmy Kimmel in a lot of ways is Trump. Because
1: I just found it curious when Colbert left, you know, is I'm a victim.
0: Yeah.
1: Give up your salary. No, I'm a victim. He didn't offer a reduction. He didn't say, hey, I really want to do this. It's important to get the message out there.
0: Yeah.
1: Say any of that.
0: No. And the truth is, if you're the guy making 30 mil, you cut it down to 20. You might save a lot of people making $100,000 a year.
1: A lot of staffers.
0: Yeah, a lot of people might have stuck around, but he was like, how about no? I'm going to go to CNN or MSNBC. I think that if I had to guess, because this is, if he's smart, I don't know him personally, okay? But I don't wish him any ill will. I don't. I'm the same way with Kimmel. I know Kimmel to be capably funny. They have funny writers on that show.
1: Sure.
0: They might be running the wrong play in the huddle, but they're capable. They're not capable. Like when people go like, these guys, I don't believe that they suck. Inherently, I believe that there is an agenda, and adhering to that agenda, it limits them comedically because they're overwhelmingly targeting one thing. So they kind of lose that element of spontaneous surprise.
1: Well, I mean, they're not touring the country. They live in a bubble. Like,
0: yeah.
1: You know, they
0: all of those things work against them.
1: Yeah, they do the show. There's five people that are like, you're a genius.
0: Yeah.
1: Keep fighting the good fight.
0: Yes. But I want to believe, we're talking to Ryan Reese, that Colbert, if he is smart, probably wants to stay in TV because he realizes, like, in the podcast medium, it really ain't the same thing. Like, you can tell me they get numbers and they do everything else, but everyone who has been fired by a major cable network is not held in higher regard right now. They're held in lower regard than most people could fathom holding anyone in. If you're talking about Don Lemon,
1: mm-hmm.
0: not that we loved him at CNN, but Don Lemon is a joke. Joy Reid is a joke. Tucker Carlson has opposed Trump on every one of his endorsements and managed to get through primary night without a win. Okay, Trump went 37-0. Now, I believe Tucker only endorsed five people, but he went 0-5.
1: Yeah.
0: And there was a time in this conversation where people considered him to be the thought leader of the Republican Party,
1: sure,
0: outside of Trump himself. So in podcasting, I think part of the challenge a lot of these guys have, Megyn Kelly's probably a good example too, is you've got to go where the likes are. You know, and ultimately, sometimes the likes take you down alleys that discredit you, but get you the engagement that pays the bills or maybe keeps the Qatari sponsorship cash coming in. I don't know who's getting it, just to be clear.
1: How big are your bills, though? I mean, both those people are sitting on money.
0: Of course, they are. Everyone in this equation is. But the point is, they're also sitting on money because they had the type of ego that drove them to a level of success they don't really want to do without. And I think on the internet, a lot of times we equate success with engagement. And so they want to say the things that are going to give them that engagement. But ultimately, that's sometimes a shameless exercise. Don't forget, one of the highest rated YouTube guys of the last 10 years was the hospital guard lighting his farts on fire. Now, intellectually, okay, that's a little highbrow for the show. Okay, but I do know people out there who would consider that an inferior form of entertainment.
1: I think I got to change my act. That sounds amazing.
0: Ryan Reese.
1: Lighting my farts at first.
0: We need to go to break because he's got to change his closer. But we'll be back with more Ryan Reese after this on Fox Across America.
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0: 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I've been surfing here since I was a kid. 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
2: Boom, there it is, Fox Across America with Jimmy Failla pulling a Larry King. We got Ryan Reese in studio for the full hour. I got the suspenders on. We both took a Viagra. It's weird. I'm kidding. But I bring up Larry King, one of the iconic broadcasters who's no longer with us. He was a guy who managed to last in that position for, my God, he was in TV since it was radio. You know what I'm saying? And, you know, he interviewed probably the broadest swath of society there was. Had guys like Trump on forever and stuff like that. And I think the lesson learned for people like Colbert is you're supposed to do that if for no other reason than it gives your viewer a change of pace. Like, you know, from being on my show, the best moments are when we have someone you've never seen on the Fox News channel. Those are the best moments. Of course. Neil deGrasse Tyson, the RZA, you know.
3: That was great.
2: It was great because it's people you don't normally expect to be there. So it's like you're doing things with another side of your brain. And it makes it interesting. You know, and I know people love familiarity when it comes to their viewing habits, which is great. But in comedy, familiarity kind of denies you any sense of discovery. You know, so that's what I think is the teachable moment. Like, even if somebody wants to come along, right, and go, I'm going to be the new late night guy on the liberal side of the aisle, and I'm going to be 99% liberal. Like, even if you want that to be your MO, it's going to fail because your audience, it starts out with you can only laugh at these jokes if you agree with them. But then it morphs into even if you agree with them, like, enough already.
3: It's a speech at some point.
2: That's what I mean. And we know this because Ryan and I have, like, literally in the process of creating careers for ourselves, you have to work in the most adverse conditions to comedy there are.
3: That's what makes you better, though. You don't find the good stuff in a room that's easy.
2: Yeah, you find it out there in a bowling alley performing in lane 18.
3: You've seen my calendar. Okay, so
2: for a group of people who didn't know there was going to be comedy that night, or an Italian restaurant, comedy ambush shows.
3: Firehouse. I know Knights of Columbus, Firehouse.
2: I know this weekend belongs to the veterans, but we're going to talk in the next segment about real comedy combat and things Ryan and I have endured that have given us the wisdom to understand why we need more common culture in society. Is because the late night shows that cater to one side, they actually tell you they're doing so in the name of healing the country, but they further the divide. If you say, you know, it's my favorite thing in the world when they're like, every time Trump gets shot at, the people who've been calling him Hitler for 2 years are like, we need to tone down the rhetoric. There's no place for political violence, but if you believe he's Hitler, there should be a place for political violence.
3: Oh, I enjoy it when they're like, he's Hitler. And by the way, the hell with Israel. What? Who's what?
2: There's so much of that in our politics. And like, once you see through it, because this is the magic trick of comics, we're only successful talking to a room full of strangers because we can diagnose societal truth. And the stranger will agree with the setup, which is what makes them laugh at the punchline.
3: Any stranger, though. So I'd say the superpower of comedy is you got to walk into a room of strangers. They may not agree. They may not know each other. They might not even speak the same languages. You got to get them all in the same boat with the jokes.
2: Thank you. And that's when everybody says, like, oh, Bob from accounting should be a comic. The reason you think that is Bob speaks a shorthand in the pod, in the cubicle, that you all get. And so he is funny and he is super spontaneous in an at work kind of way. But when you throw a Bob in a room full of strangers who don't use the same software or know that one weird supervisor who comes by on Tuesdays
3: with at least 2 drinks in them,
2: Bob is now a threat to the community and himself. Okay. And not because anyone's going to die of laughter. Okay. It's an actual bomb threat. Ryan Reese is sticking around. We're going to talk true comedy combat because we're honoring America's veterans. We didn't have the guts to fight, but we've definitely yucked it up for plenty of troops.
3: Oh, so they're the best.
2: We'll honor ourselves when we come back on Fox Across America.

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5: There it is. Fox Across America with Jimmy Failla. Ryan Reese throwing his headphones back on. This is not a drill. It's the real thing. This is it. You know, in the song 99 Red Balloons, this is what we're waiting for. This is it, boys. This is war. I did not know 99 Red Balloons was about combat. I just watched MTV at that era. And just like if the girl was hot, I stuck with it.
6: That's everything.
5: In my eyes, like 99 Red Balloons were hopefully condoms. I don't know. I thought I had a shot with that girl, Nina, I believe her name was. But as luck would have it, it did not pan out with myself and Nina. But Ryan Reese is here, and we're talking about war because we are dedicating this show to all of our veterans. We raise a glass to you. Monday is Memorial Day. I'll be airing a best of in honor of our troops. Ryan, do you know what I'm doing for Monday's program? We're re-airing everything I did in D.C., like at the White House or at the Correspondents' Dinner.
6: Oh, nice.
5: Yeah, so to give people the real experience, because the truth is, like, that is, you know, one of those moments where I was actually involved with the troops and the guys in uniform because they saved my ass, you know.
6: Yes, and you were also caught on mic.
5: Yeah, I was also caught on mic saying some of them could have done it better. But not them, not the Easter, not the people. No, I was talking about the hotel specifically. But we'll get into that on Monday. But right now, I wanted to talk to you guys about comedy because it's the final night of Colbert. And everybody who is on our channel here at Fox today and tomorrow is not giving you an accurate assessment of this. I can tell you this as a comic. Everybody says the same thing because they're interviewing non-comedians about Colbert. And they always go, oh, he got too political. That's the thing. These guys got political. Johnny Carson never got political. That's not true. Johnny Carson, like every other late night host who ever lived, Jack Parr, Steve Allen, Jay Leno, Letterman, Dick Cavett, who's still alive, by the way, one of the greatest hosts who ever lived. I put him on a Carson level. He wrote for Carson those first 5 or 10 seasons. Okay, but for real, those guys always got political. They always made fun of whatever the scandal was. Okay, they just didn't get purposeful. Okay, Colbert getting purposeful is what destroyed that show because it wasn't enough to make a joke, but then he'd stop and go, that's why when the midterms come, you know, and Kimmel's doing that. And that's what's alienating the common culture part of this. No one would notice if he made fun of Trump all day if it didn't come with a lecture about how the voters were bad.
6: I was going to say that, but that's everyone used to be everyone's bread and butter. Just make fun of Trump. It's an easy, an easy target. He's orange, whatever. Uh-huh. To your point, no purpose behind it.
5: Yes. And there was never a purpose. But then they turned it into the movie Back to School. Rodney Dangerfield used to have a line. You know, back when I played, those guys were tough. After they sacked the quarterback, they went after his family.

0: family. You know that whole thing?
1: Oh, I know that whole thing.
0: Okay, well, late night became the people who sacked the quarterback and then went after his family, which you weren't supposed to do. And that was the fool's errand. And the reason Ryan know this, and this is the point of this conversation, is it's a roundabout way to honor the troops, diagnose the acute failure of the Colbert Show, but most importantly, make it about us. Okay. And that it is, let's be honest. Let's be upfront with these people. I know them. I've met most of them. I'm going to see a great deal of them in Reno on Saturday night. I've met a lot of these people. They're fabulous people.
1: And like the troops, they'll have guns.
0: Yeah, hey.
1: Reno.
0: But the point is, as we have that conversation, right? We have walked into, I'll just talk about shared experiences, some of the worst scenarios you could possibly inhabit if the goal was to bring humor and joy to these people. How many benefits have we done for charity that begin with a 10-minute montage of all the people who died of the thing you're there to raise money for? So you literally start a comedy show with a 10-minute death montage, and then they fire you out there to yuck it up.
1: I mean, and they don't tell you either. They just say, we're just going to say a few words about the charity before we begin, and then we'll just bring you on. And that's all they tell you. That's all they ever tell you. And then, of course, they go up, and we all remember Steve and his long, agonizing fight. And you're like, oh, there's pictures. Oh, no.
0: There's a woman quietly playing a harp underneath it. It's crazy. The waitstaff is crying as they put the drink down on the table, and then you got to get out there and be like, my wife's so fat. And how fat is she?
1: And now, comedian Jimmy Fallon.
0: And we've probably done that a billion times and succeeded. And the reason you succeed is because you acknowledge a shared truth of that moment. That's how you start. You know, I once saw Colin Quinn do this well. He was doing a Seinfeld benefit at the Garden, and he followed the montage. And he was there to open the show. And he's like, I don't know why you need me. You got that video. You're all warmed up already. You know, that whole thing. Yes. And everyone laughs. Like, oh, yeah, that's right. That probably was a bad way to start a show. And it's something about sharing a truth with the audience that wins over a bipartisan crowd. No?
1: Sure. I'm a little out of sorts. I asked for 5 crying women, not 2. How am I supposed to do a comedy show?
0: Time was. They'd make 5 women cry before you got on stage. No, it's funny, but that's what you have to do. It's funny, this Wednesday coming up next week, we have Chris Haynes on. He runs Laugh to Remember, big Alzheimer's benefit at Gotham. Okay, they do this every year. They bring on the doctors to update everybody on the research. You donated all this money. This is the breakthrough. This is what we've done. Then somebody comes on who has dementia in their family. Everybody cries. And then you literally run on stage. So I have found, this is my 10th year hosting this gig, that the anecdote is you have to open the show with an Alzheimer's joke. You have to do the Bob Gibson. Bob Gibson would always say, as a pitcher on the Cardinals, 97.1 FM talk in St. Louis, hey, girl. But Bob Gibson would always say that the best pitch to throw a batter after you knocked him down was to knock him down again. You know, make it worse. Okay, like lean into this. Like, no, I'm in control of this whole scenario. There's not going to be a tiptoe of like, I know you guys are uncomfortable. I probably shouldn't tell the thing. You know, and I think that is the reality of being a comic in those guerrilla circumstances of it's not conducive to comedy, you know?
1: Sure. But I mean, we've started in New York City. We've played some interesting spots. Do you remember Naked City?
0: Naked City! Naked City in Queens was a fully nude strip club that when Ryan and I started out, okay, because of Rudy Giuliani's efforts to clean up the city, they had a cabaret law where strip clubs could no longer serve alcohol unless they were 50% something else. So the easiest something else for strip clubs to become was comedy, because all it required was a microphone and another performer who had a bad childhood. So it's like, we got the girl, we got the guy, and you'd go on stage at a strip club, correct?
1: Yeah. Yes. So the girls would be in another room. We'd be in a stand-up room. But, you know, people would walk in there thinking, oh, there's more strippers, and be like, what is going on in here? This is sadder than the other room.
0: Well, I would tell you. Having done it was an open mic at 10s on 20th Street. It's a gentleman's club. It was the funniest thing in the world, because when you started out on stage as a comic and there was a stripper, there's obviously no one in the room looking at you, and it's pretty demoralizing. But imagine a year in, if you were good enough that they were now looking at you, how that made the poor stripper feel. And I remember getting there at 10s. I remember finally getting to a moment where I was getting laughs, like finally, after like 30 bombings in that venue. And then they eventually did away with it at some point. But we started, the point is, in a scenario where you were on stage and there was also a stripper who is not part of your act. So it's not like you could joke and bring her in. No, no. The guys that came to see a stripper are there on a very specific mission that does not in any way involve open mic comedians.
1: Nope. That's a bad combination.
0: But again, I'm making these points as we watch Colbert go off the air tonight because Ryan and I understand the fundamentals of how to execute comedy better than anyone alive. I'm not tooting our own horn. This is just, we've made it this far as straight white males who started in this industry 5 years after we had aged out of it. When you get on SNL, you're like 19.
1: Yeah.
0: 19, 20. You get a sitcom. You know what people were when they got sitcoms like, you know, Kevin James or Ray Romano?
1: I still got a shot. I'm going to go straight female white.
0: You transition. Yeah. You got a sitcom coming. But as a guy in our 40s.
1: No, forget it.
0: We're 20 years beyond what they want. But we're here. We're functioning. We're making a living. And one of the reasons why is you understand comedy.
1: We're all the children of vaudeville. Take the pie in the face.
0: That's the point.
1: It's not that serious.
0: It's not an alpha profession. If Rodney Dangerfield's the greatest comedian who ever lived and his catchphrase is, I don't get no respect, that's the tell. And that's where the Colberts of the world and the Jimmy Kimmels of the world really kind of run afoul of polite society is they're up there saying they want the respect and they know better than you. You know, and that's the part that really did divide late night audiences because people raised, as you said, as performers were the children of vaudeville. But as the modern incarnation of late night viewers, the demographic skews older, which means they all grew up watching Johnny Carson. Yeah. And if you watch Johnny Carson, I've played this clip on Fox News Saturday night. I'll play it for you, Ryan. I mean, you know the clip, but here it is. This is him on 60 Minutes talking about the dangers of weaponizing a late night show.
2: Do you get sensitive about the fact that people say he'll never take a serious controversy? Well, I have an answer to that. I said, now, tell me the last time that Jack Benny, Red Skelton, any comedian, used his show to do serious issues. That's not what I'm there for. Can't they see that? But you're not. Why do they think that just because you have a Tonight Show that you must deal in serious issues? That's a danger. It's a real danger. Once you start that, you start to get that self-important feeling that what you say has great import. And, you know, strangely enough, you could use that show as a forum. You could sway people. And I don't think you should as an entertainer.
0: It's only the most successful TV host to ever live saying don't do exactly what Jimmy Kimmel and Stephen Colbert are doing. And when Kimmel went on the Michelle Obama podcast and was like, oh, these people are very naive who say Johnny Carson wouldn't have got involved. If Johnny Carson was alive today, he'd have to get involved. I'm like, today is so much better than the 30 years he hosted The Tonight Show. He started before the JFK assassination. He started before the Civil Rights Act. He started in a segregated... Look, what I'm saying is society was in a worse place.
1: Yeah.
0: The Vietnam War, the Cold War, the Martin Luther King assassination, the RFK assassination, the JFK assassination. You know, he was on the air for all of that. We were rationing fuel in the late 70s. We had a president resign in the mid 70s. Okay, we had the Iran hostage crisis. Nothing in the era of Trump rises to that level. None of it. Thankfully,
1: sure.
0: It rises to that level. So the point is they're reacting to their own manufactured hysteria. They called him Hitler enough that they decided they were justified in taking an unconventional approach to stomping him. But they've actually made him stronger by default because he's now a revolutionary in a weird way, a Fifth Avenue billionaire who is on the show. That's the point. It's like when SNL cried after he won the election, he hosted SNL that year. He hosted it. Isn't that crazy?
1: Yeah.
0: But that's what they do. And they, you know, it's all, you know what I mean?
3: You ever seen such negative campaigning in your life?
4: Dirtiest campaign I ever remember.
0: That was him talking about the 84 midterms. This is where he thought politics were in 84.
3: Nobody talks anymore about the issues.
4: No.
3: They simply just, this man is for toxic drinking water to kill your children. I mean.
0: But that's actually what's going on. Like, that was a joke in 1984.
1: Still works. It still works. It's a good joke.
0: But if you want to know why Colbert is going off the air tonight, it's because his show was launched with a Johnny Carson budget. Okay, but it's operating with a Johnny Knoxville size audience. And that's no disrespect to Johnny Knoxville. It isn't. But Johnny Carson was obviously unparalleled and he had 48 million viewers.
1: Yeah.
0: Okay, what Letterman created at CBS, which ran 20 years in its own right, went off the air with about 15 million viewers. Colbert inherited that because he was playing a character on Comedy Central. He was doing an O'Reilly send-up.
1: Yes. Colbert Report.
0: Yes. He was doing the Colbert Report. Very popular. Followed the Daily Show at a time when they were at the tip of the political pop culture sphere. Okay. The Daily Show is not, I think, legitimately, as a Saturday night show, I think we double it in the ratings. I'm not being arrogant, but they're not as relevant in the way that they used to be. But the point is, Colbert had to then stop doing the character and become the person. And the truth is, they were going to cancel that show. He was going to get Conan because CBS had the Super Bowl. He wasn't doing well his first year. And they gave him a lead-in and let him do a special Sunday night show after a Super Bowl that drew over 100 million viewers. He managed to parlay that into about 8 million viewers. Okay, lost such a dramatic share of the audience pretty quickly that they thought his days were numbered. And then in June of 2015, Trump came down the escalator and he turned it back into basically the Colbert Report. You know, even though he was now doing himself, just hating on Republicans.
1: Yeah,
0: and
1: much.
0: That forced a lot of other guys down that street. Cancel culture got Kimmel because he was so worried about the blackface that he was like, what if I just become...
1: Oh, that's right, I forgot about that.
0: Yeah, what
1: that.
0: If I actually just... This is now an extortion racket and I'm just going to launder the Democrats' talking points every night in my monologue so the mob never comes after my Karl Malone impersonation. And then Jimmy Fallon, who wants to do variety, got pistol whipped into compliance because he had Trump on and treated Trump like you do a late night guest, which is, we know the politics. This guy's running for president. Let's give you the guy. And they made jokes and he mussed his hair. When I was in the Oval Office with Trump, we actually talked about that specifically. He talked about Fallon and how he got into so much trouble for mussing his hair and all that other jazz. And it was pretty profound to hear, to listen to that conversation. And I wish I would have had the presence of mind to say to him, stop going after Kimmel because you're helping him. But he might have heard it by now anyway, because he's not doing it as much anymore. But I don't doubt when Colbert goes off the air tonight, he'll probably get a salute on Truth Social. And you know what? He's earned that salute. And I don't know. It's going to be some of the last relevance he has. Ryan Reese, who is going to be at Rooster Teeth Feathers on June 5th and 6th, comes back after this break to tell us all about it.
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7: 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It's fun though, isn't it?
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7: Nintendo is hiking the price of its Switch 2 game console by $50 to $500 as the company looks to offset profit pressures. Nintendo says its hardware business is feeling pressure from a global electronics component shortage and higher shipping costs due to the Iran conflict. Even with weakening sales, the Switch was the top-selling gaming console in March, according to industry tracker Circana. I'm Jason Brooks.
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2: There it is, bottom of the ninth on Fox Across America with Jimmy Failla. This is the last you'll hear of me on the radio side. I am flying to Reno tomorrow.
3: Me I mean, the mom. Way you say it, it sounds so...
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2: I'm
3: is the
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3: last
2: out on
3: you're going
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2: No, I'll be back Monday in a Memorial Day tribute. And of course, Tuesday, we'll do it live. We'll do it live! But Ryan is here because everybody listening on KSUE, KSRO, any of the California affiliates, I can go on for days. Ryan is going to be in Sunnyvale at Rooster Teeth Feathers, June 5th and 6th.
3: June 5th and 6th. It's the You Can't Afford Jimmy Failla with Ryan Reese tour.
2: I love this so much. I love to be opening doors in any way that I can. But Ryan is, we're in the bottom of the ninth. We devoted most of this hour to Stephen Colbert, and tonight it's the final Colbert.
3: It's a big deal. Interesting times.
2: It's addition by subtraction. Listen, man, I want Comics Unleashed to succeed in that spot. Because I don't want comedy. I hate the fact. Like, I literally on my TV show have to say the words, this is a bipartisan hang, I don't care. Because I know people changing channels no longer have that expectation. I'm in this position because of the Colberts and the Kimmels of the world. I hope Comics Unleashed succeeds in a way that there is a word association with comedy and the word is not division.
3: Yeah.
2: You know what I mean? Because we are the misfit toys. And the whole point of us in showbiz is we're supposed to be the off-ramp of, oh, he's kidding.
3: Well, I mean, think about that. You actually have to look at who's performing now and then look at their stuff before you go because, like, there's, like, I just don't want to hear you know, an hour of, like, why I live my life wrong.
2: Yeah, of course. You also got to look at the venue.
3: Mm-hmm.
2: Okay, I had a stop on this year's tour just whispered in my ear, like, oh, you can't go there. It's canceled. And I was like, really? What? No, like, yeah, they've had some other, and yeah, it's one of those, they can't put you on the marquee venues. I did a gig in Bend, Oregon, where we sold it out, but I couldn't have my name on the marquee because they're like, yeah, no, the Antifa people probably burn the theater down.
3: Oh, wow.
2: But again, as a guy who looks like he gets paid in cheese sticks, like, you should not be there to protest me, you know, or comedy. That's the point of comedy is that we're chill the F out. So that's why Colbert leaving the airs tonight, Ryan, is addition by subtraction. He was not lowering the temperature. He was trying to raise it as much as he could on one side, which is not the point of comedy. Thank you. Thank you. We're trying to bring people together. Most of us are here because our parents got divorced. I mean, you went to the... I'm kidding. The great Ryan Reese. See him at Rooster Teeth Feathers June 5th and 6th. See me in Reno Saturday night. But this one is over. Raising a glass to the troops. We will see you Monday for the special salute.
4: Thank you, everybody.
5: Thank you. Thank you,
4: everybody.
5: 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Thanks, guys. Let's go. Start moving. Thank you, guys. Let's go.
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4: This is a Fox News alert. A top NASCAR driver has died. Legendary NASCAR driver Kyle Busch, a two-time Cup Series champion, is dead at the age of 41. Fox's Jay Berman has more.
5: It was announced earlier Thursday that Busch was hospitalized as a result of severe illness. He pulled out of this weekend's Coca-Cola 600 from Charlotte, which was going to be the first time in more than a decade that Busch missed a Cup Series race. One of NASCAR's most polarizing personalities, his fierce competitiveness led to the nickname Rowdy. He won 234 races across the sport's three national series, more than any driver in history, including 63 in the Cup Series. He's survived by his wife, Samantha, and his two children, an 11-year-old son and a 4-year-old daughter. Jay Berman, Fox News.
4: President Trump is announcing a new development regarding a potential deal with Iran. Fox's Aisha Hosni is at the White House.
6: The president knocking down reports out there that Iran's supreme leader is demanding that the enriched uranium in that country stay in that country as part of any sort of a nuclear agreement. That would have complicated these talks by a lot. It would have also ticked off Israel, which does not want to see that happen. But the president today pushing back on those reports and saying it is not true.
7: We don't need it. We don't want it. We'll probably destroy it after we get it, but we're not going to let them have it.
6: Meantime, Pakistan's interior minister arrived in Tehran again yesterday to continue talks with the president of Iran.
4: A new Fox News poll shows only 40% of voters approve of U.S. military action against Iran. Despite what's expected to be a record number of Americans to travel this Memorial Day weekend, higher fuel prices have some scaling back their travel plans. U.S. Travel Association expects annual travel spending to grow by a modest 1% this year. 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
8: 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You're just waiting for someone to match your role perfectly. 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